0: in the new Congress, we're going to have to do something about this Supreme Court. And let me be very clear. Everything is on the table. Everything to deal with this corrupt MAGA majority.
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7: All right, news roundup, information overload hour this Friday, 800-941-SEAN is our number if you want to be a part of the program. I know I don't ever like to criticize law enforcement, in large part because their job is hard enough. Now, we saw the best of the best on Saturday night at the White House Correspondents' Dinner, and that is those Secret Service agents, other law enforcement men and women, you know, raced into harm's way to protect the people that they were designated to protect. I have nothing but the deepest respect for people that will take a bullet for the people that they're hired to protect. How could you not respect that? However, I am critical of the three assassination attempts. I see major problems that have emerged that need to be dealt with, in my humble opinion. I mean, how is it possible in Butler that this guy gets a ladder and with a long gun and climbs on the roof only 130 yards away from where Donald Trump is? Donald Trump's lucky he's alive today. I think it was the hand of God, frankly, that saved him that day. Then the Trump International incident. Well, you know, what happened there? A known area where paparazzi hide in the bushes just outside these golf holes or right along the perimeter of the road, adjacent to it, parallel to it. And there's a fence at the end of the golf course where the property ends. On the other side of it is a treed area, an area where paparazzi are known to congregate. They never swept that area. And then we have this incident where this guy is less than, 70 yards racing into the very room where the president, the first lady, the vice president, the speaker of the House, all these cabinet officials are congregating. And I'm just flabbergasted by this because I see three consistent problems that all relate to all these individual cases. Now, if you go to an RNC or a DNC convention, and I pointed this out before, usually there are multiple perimeters as far as a half a mile or longer away. That's perimeter number one. To get through perimeter number one, usually have to show a picture ID. By the time you get to perimeter number two, you get magged, you get wanded, you have to empty your pockets, go through all the protocols. By the time you get up to the building, once again, you empty your pockets, you get magged, you get wanded, and then you have to get checked four more times with picture ID. Ironic, Democrats want it at their convention, but they don't want it for voting, but that's a separate issue. How is it possible They did not sweep Butler better? How is it possible the perimeter was not much further away? I mean, with a high powered rifle and a scope, it's not hard to hit a target 1500 yards away, never mind 130 yards away. That perimeter needs to be much further away. Now, if I'm wrong, maybe our next guest will tell us. We have Nicole Parker, author of the two FBIs, The Bravery and Betrayal I Saw at My Time at the Bureau. Josh Sherrod is with us, 20-year SWAT officer, director of law enforcement for Byrna, our advertiser, BYRNA.com. Please look at the videos, non-lethal self-defense. Welcome both of you to the program. Nicole, is there anything I'm saying here that's wrong?
8: No, everything you're saying is exactly right. And that's what I love about you, Sean. You just tell it straight up because you're generous and you're fair because you back the blue. You back the law enforcement officers. But you know what? When screw up, they need to be called out. And I think that Trump has been extremely gracious. Like you, he always backs the blue. He backs the Secret Service. He backs law enforcement. But sadly, you know, President Trump, this is his third assassination attempt. And we know that there are more threats against him than any human, probably in the history of the world at this point. There's just so much hate coming at him. But sadly, you know, President Trump's like, look, I was very pleased. And again, he's extremely generous, and I appreciate that. But for him to be pleased is sad because the bar is set so low. Because after Butler, he's accustomed to having a round coming at his head and getting hit in the ear. So again, he's being kind, he's being generous, but we all know that President Trump deserves better. The American people deserve better. July of 2025, they released a report from the Government Accountability Office, and it outlined the U.S. Secret Service's failures from Butler during the first attempted assassination. And it was ordered by the Senate Judiciary Committee, Chuck Grassley. And I know that there's many similar calls for this third assassination attempt right now. And if we look, six Secret Service agents were suspended after Butler. But Sean, to my knowledge, not one of them was fired. And so I just, based on my own personal experience, I believe that we always have to have grace. Again, like you said, we're operating under the highest level of stress and stressful circumstances. But to have no one sweep and cover that stairwell is egregious. I don't know how they can.
7: How about sweep the whole hotel? Now, if they don't have the ability, yes, or they don't have the manpower to go through the entire hotel, that means every guest in the hotel has to be checked. Every room has to be checked. Then it has to be secure. Anyone then coming into the hotel needs to be wanded. They need to be magged so that they can't bring something in after their room has been swept. To me, this is fundamental. This is basic. And I think the perimeter was way too close to where the actual ballroom was. What if 12 people, you know, rushed through that mag like that, with guns blazing? I mean, it could have been a catastrophe.
8: Well, and I think what's concerning to me is the photo that Clay Travis posted on social media, and it literally shows multiple law enforcement officers and Secret Service agents literally not in a position of ready. Until the president has left the venue, you are on full duty. And the fact that people were leaning up against the walls, they were chatting, having conversations, they were looking at a magnetometer. You know who was the success here? Was the canine. You see the handler taking the canine in these video surveillance footages that are coming out, and he senses something at that stairwell. And then the handler continues to proceed, and then the suspect comes right out and runs through that magnetometer. Kudos to the canine.
7: There was one person, it looks like a woman, I can't say for sure, and she pulled out her gun. The other 10 people in that picture that Clay Travis put out, No, they were asleep on the job right there.
8: Unacceptable. And until there's consequences, nothing will change. And we've talked about this over and over, but they were not in a ready position. And again, this is local law enforcement, federal agents. That is your job. That is your job. And until President Trump has left the venue and all of those that are there to be protected, you are on duty. There's no time to be slacking off. And unfortunately, that's what happened here. We're very, very lucky that President Trump, that this individual did.
7: This can't happen anymore. I know. Okay. One thing they do after Butler is they won't have outdoor events again, but indoor events like this was not the proper venue if they didn't have the manpower. Now, they did inherit a depleted Secret Service. That's not their fault, but now they've had a year and a half to bring in new agents. And obviously that has not been done either. You know, I can only tell you, Josh, and I really am hesitant to admit this, but when I go out publicly, meaning if I'm at an event, and I have security with me, if it's a very important event, a lot of people, and maybe more risky, I bring my sensei and his team with me. I mean, he grabs my belt. The guy will not stop harassing me. And he's like, I don't care. This is my job. And I get it. But he doesn't want me to die on his watch. That's what he keeps telling me. Because you're not dying on my watch. Not happening.
2: Yeah, so I definitely think we're seeing a little bit of complacency slip in here, and Nicole pointed it out as well. We see so much of this, especially when these events drone on for hours and hours and days and days. We see this complacency set in, and it's exactly what we saw here. We saw it in the video. We saw it in the photos of these officers that think, well, this event's already, everybody's inside. There's not going to be any more activity. That's exactly when things happen. Look, I've worked with Secret Service planning events just like this for presidents, for congressmen, and that's exactly when you have to realize things can be at their worst, is when everybody, all that complacency starts setting in. Things have been set in motion already. The event has started, and now we get this lull. People that are planning attacks understand that. They're not going to try to plan these attacks when everybody's coming in, when there's a bunch of activity, because they're more likely to be found out and seen and not able to carry out these attacks. They wait until attention is diverted and is focused on other parts. We saw it in Butler. We saw it here. All these things we keep seeing over and over again. This is when law enforcement officers have to be at their most heightened alert state, when everybody else is focusing their attention somewhere else. That is when these attacks are going to happen. And we keep seeing this complacency slip in, whether it comes to just literally standing at alert, literally looking the right direction, or when it comes to communicating with local law enforcement, like we saw in Butler. And we let these things continue to slide because we just think it's not going to happen. Look, we don't have that luxury anymore. We've seen it time and time again. We're going to continue seeing it. He's only been in the seat for a little over a year. We still have several years to go, and I guarantee you this is not going to be the last attempt on his life or other members of the cabinet and Congress as well. We have to continue being vigilant no matter what's going on, no matter where the focus is, and that's got to be the mission going forward.
7: And especially with the president, especially a president that has been so demonized like President Trump has. I mean, the narrative on him is, you know, racist, fascist, Nazi, Gestapo, and it goes on and on. There are a lot of sick individuals out there, Nicole. I know your years in the FBI, you dealt with these people, and they're very impressionable, unfortunately. And this is this has a dehumanization effect, a dehumanizing people. And there's also an incitement element to it, although I don't think you can hold them accountable. You have to hold the person responsible for what they do. However, I don't know. I mean, I'm flabbergasted that this happened yet again. Then now that night, the president called me immediately from the holding room, and he's arguing with everybody in the room. I got to hear the deliberations. He wanted to go back out. I'm like, sir, you cannot go back out there. We don't know at this time if this is a lone shooter or a broader conspiracy. It's not safe, and it'll probably take 10 hours to sweep that room anyway.
8: Right. Well, we know President Trump is a warrior. He doesn't back down. He doesn't play games, and we saw it in Butler. He stood right up, and he said, fight, fight, fight, and that's a moment we will never forget. Again, we have to protect President Trump, and, you know, I'm glad that he did. He complied with what the Secret Service recommended, but Sean, just taking us back to the security failures, I've read the manifesto, and I'm just going to read a quick portion. This is from Cole Allen, who did surveillance prior to this, and he literally is laughing. At the end of the manifesto, he writes, P.S., okay, now that all the sappy stuff is done, what the hell is the Secret Service doing? Sorry, going to rant a bit here and drop the formal tone. Like, I expected security cameras at every bend, bugged hotel rooms, armed agents every 10 feet, metal detectors out the wazoo. What I got, who knows, maybe they're pranking me, is nothing. No damn security, not in transport, not in the hotel, not in the event. Like, the one thing that I immediately noticed walking into the hotel is the sense of arrogance. I walk in with multiple weapons and not a single person there considers the possibility that I could be a threat. And again, it goes on and on. The security at the event is all outside, focused on protesters and current arrivals, because apparently no one thought about what happens if someone checks in the day before. Like, this level of incompetence is insane. And I very sincerely hope it's corrected by the time this country gets actually competent leadership again. And he goes on and on. And again, that's a quote directly from the manifesto. And that's alarming to me, because this is the suspect. This is the suspect.
7: He is mocking the Secret Service, mocking law enforcement, mocking the whole process. But he's also exposing a vulnerability that we cannot as a country have. All right, quick break. We'll continue more with Nicole Parker, and Josh Sherrard is with us talking about what happened at the White House Correspondents' Dinner. We'll get to your calls on the other side as well. 800-941-SHAWN if you want to be a part of the program.
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7: 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Born on America's darkest day, September 11, 2001, the Tunnel to Towers Foundation, they've been helping America's heroes ever since. Heroes like Fire Lieutenant Michael Wells. Now inspired by the heroism of firefighters on 9/11, Michael felt a calling to pursue his dream of serving his community as a firefighter. Now he would devote 14 years to his fire department. He would rise to lieutenant. He saved lives. He earned the badge of honor for all of his bravery. But sadly, he lost his battle with occupational cancer. This 25th anniversary of 9/11, Michael's story reminds all of us of the profound impact that day had on America's heroes and their families. Michael leaves behind his loving wife, Katie, their three children, and the Tunnel to Towers Foundation, with your help, was able to honor Michael by paying off the Wells family mortgage. And you can amplify your impact with a car or Lando.
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0: we continue. Josh Sherrard is with us and Nicole Parker talking about, you know, all the security failures leading up to yet another assassination attempt against President Trump. Now, we also have to remember our top geopolitical foes. They're watching all these attempts, too. And I do you have any doubt, Josh? We only have less than a minute, that the Iranians wouldn't want to send a team of assassins here if they're not here already, or activate a cell that's here to go after the president in light of what they see as a vulnerability?
1: Absolutely. Any state, nation, or anyone that's trying to plan an attack like this is using all of this as intel. We've seen it time and time again. We've seen some of these calls. We've seen bogus calls go out just to see what response times look like, to see what response protocols look like. What kind of posture are they going to use? This is a real-world example that they can use to look at, to see what our response is going to be, to see where the holes in that security plan are going to be, and how to make sure that they can get around those, and how to overcome those obstacles. So anybody that's running any kind of intel is going to look at this with a fine-tooth comb and see where they can get in and where they can exploit our weaknesses. And unfortunately, we keep showing them time and time again. Look, I'm 22-year law enforcement professional. I hate Monday morning quarterback as much as everybody else does. But as law enforcement professionals, we have to look at events like this and see what can we learn, what can we do different.
0: Listen, I'm telling you right now, there are people in the administration that are angry that I'm being so forceful about this. But I'm sorry, it can't happen again. I'm not going to stop. I'm not. It's too important. This is incident number three. I don't know how many lives this guy gets, but, you know, next time it could be a disaster. And I'm trying to prevent that from ever happening. I've got to run. I do appreciate both of you. Josh, thank you. Nicole, thank you. Want to tell you about a woman named Esther. She's 84 years old. She's fragile. She's older, alone. And unfortunately, she, like so many in Israel, as they fight for their very survival, has had to withstand sirens blaring, long periods of time in bomb shelters, cluster bombs being fired at densely populated areas. And it's really, really taken its toll. Thankfully, and this is why we partnered with the International Fellowship of Christians and Jews, is because we need to tell people like Esther they're not alone, and the fellowship, they are providing all the humanitarian assistance on the ground, food, water, shelter, medicines, clothing, you name it. They're providing it. They have their mobile medical clinic to help the elderly out if they need medical care and they can't get to a hospital. They're doing everything, but they can't do it without your generosity and your help. 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
1: This week in 1931, President Herbert Hoover officially dedicates New York City's Empire State Building, pressing a ceremonial button from the White House that turns on the building's lights. At the time of its completion, the Empire State Building, at 102 stories and 1,250 feet high, 1,454 feet at the top of the lightning rod, was the world's tallest skyscraper. This week in 1952, a ski-modified U.S. Air Force C-47, piloted by Lieutenant Colonel Joseph O. Fletcher of Oklahoma and Lieutenant Colonel William P. Benedict of California, becomes the first aircraft to land on the North Pole. A moment later, Fletcher climbed out of the plane and walked to the exact geographic North Pole, probably the first person in history to do so. This week in 1993, British computer scientist Tim Berners-Lee released the source code for the world's first web browser and editor. Originally called Mesh, the browser that he dubbed World Wide Web became the first royalty-free, easy-to-use means of browsing the emerging information network that developed into the internet as we know it today. And this week in 2010, floodwaters take over Nashville, leaving thousands of its citizens temporarily homeless. In the coming days, country stars will hold fundraising concerts, help clear out victims' homes, and deliver food and supplies to devastated neighborhoods.
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1: All right, 25 till the top of the hour. 800-941-SEAN is a number if you want to be a part of the program. So Linda goes to, with her mother-in-law, to Shamrock, I guess, Paint. What do they call it? Shamrock Designs?
2: Shamrock Paints.
1: Shamrock Paints. Paints.
2: Yes.
1: In Staten Island in New York with her mother-in-law.
2: Victory Boulevard. That's right.
1: And they went to get coffee after. They had a great day.
2: We actually did. We actually got a coffee. I got
1: so
2: some
1: the
2: lattes.
1: Owner of Shamrock, you know, finds out it's you from this show. And what did he ask you to do?
2: He said, I don't know if I believe you. You got to say Silver Palette Pasta Sauce. And I did it. And he went, oh, my God, it's you.
1: Yeah, it is you. No, because nobody else says it that way. That makes you very, very distinct and different.
2: He did not say that. That's ad lib from
1: well,
2: you.
1: Well, I mean, that's implied. It's obvious. But anyway, the people, if you're into health, wellness, fitness, nutrition, longevity, well, our friend Peter Harris, his family, they are the people behind Grainberry Cereal, Grainberry Pancake Mix, and yes, Silver Palette Pasta Sauce. Now, it's rich. 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So, the official foods of the Sean Hannity Show, Grainberry Cereal, Silver Palette Pasta Sauce. Say it, Linda. Say it one more time.
2: Silver Palette Pasta Sauce. Someday you're going to get it right, Sean. I have faith in you. So does Pete at Shamrock. He believes in you.
1: I just got it right. Sauce. I just said sauce.
2: Mm-hmm.
1: Let's go to Richard in North Carolina next on the Sean Hannity Show. Happy Friday, sir.
3: Oh, Sean, I want to thank you first off for taking my call. I listen to your show every day.
1: Thank you, my friend. What's going on?
3: Well, I retired from the California Highway Patrol with just under 30 years of service, and I was trained by the Secret Service in Dignitary Protection many years ago. When I saw the initial video of the suspect running through that control point, there were several things that stood out to me. There didn't appear to be any real control point set up, just a large room with a magnometer in it, and some folding tables with several officers standing there. There were no barricades to funnel people into that control area. And all the personnel I saw there has been brought up by others. They seemed not to be paying a whole lot of attention to the entire area on it. One officer had his back to the entryway. The mindset just seemed to be at a low level of security, not on a high state of alert for what this function was.
1: And the perimeter is way too close to the actual venue.
3: It was. And anybody and a brother could walk in there. And that was a huge point on it with the training that I received on it. As far as the shooting or the lack thereof, the suspect entered that control point rapidly. And he caught all the officers off guard. And it takes about a second and a half to realize something's going on.

0: should be some section made out in the range where they're mobile, and make them run, make them draw and fire, and make them hit on it. And like I say, it's anybody that has dignitary protection duties on it should be very proficient at running, drawing, and firing, and able to hit their target.
1: We needed a perimeter. Well, first of all, I would argue we needed multiple perimeters, number one. Number two, I think they needed to be much further away from the actual venue. Number three, they didn't sweep the hotel, the entire hotel. They didn't sweep. They didn't secure the areas. They didn't hold. It was probably not the right venue for the president. I don't think they had the manpower for it. And I just think that all of this could have been prevented. Now, some would argue, well, I mean, there was no way this guy was going to get in there and be able to shoot at the president. I'm not so sure I buy that. Or if the person was shooting indiscriminately before somebody with a weapon that was in there, one of the security people for one of the cabinet members or one of the some of the other people that had arm protection. God knows how many people he could have killed in the process there. Probably not the president. However, what if there was 15 people that rushed that MAC? What if there was 30 people? What if it was more coordinated than it actually turned out to be? And there's too many questions here. And I just think that we're missing every single incident has the same, I think I would argue, faulty planning. We're not securing a large enough perimeter. We're not sweeping it good enough. We're not securing and holding good enough. And those are the lessons I learned from Butler and from Trump International, and in this case as well.
0: That's a true statement there. And I believe that they need to move more out on that and have more officers. And if it takes locking down an area on it and you're only letting certain ones in, God forbid if there was a multiple attacker scenario on it. And God knows.
1: Lock it down. It has got to be 1,000% secure. Lock it down. Anyway, I've got to run because I have other callers, but I do appreciate you commenting. Richard, North Carolina, God bless you. Appreciate you. Rick in Utah, next Sean Hannity Show. Rick, how are you?
2: I'm just fine. Thank you for taking my call. I'm a Republican my whole life. I try to keep up and keep myself informed of our political process. Maybe you could help me understand with that Ilhan Omar, with everything that is out there that's we know, why is she still able to conduct business in for our country, for her state? I don't understand what it is. Maybe you could help.
1: You mean you have questions how somebody could make a $30 million mistake on a financial disclosure form? That's a little odd to you. I mean, that could happen to anybody, right? You make a $30 million valuation of your net worth. Anyone can make that mistake, right?
2: Right. And then I'd be in jail if I did it.
1: Exactly. And as far as the questions about her immigration status, I would like to get a full report on that. My favorite Congresswoman Omar, it kind of went viral again this week. It's from a previous speech she had given. And you know how Roman numerals, when you say World War One, World War Two, et cetera, just like Super Bowl, whatever we're at that right now, 55, whatever it is. This is her referring to World War Two.
3: The last time the Alien Enemies Act was invoked, it was used to detain and deport German, Japanese, Italian immigrants during World War XI.
1: At World War XI.
2: Yeah. Mm-hmm.
1: There's a real genius there.
2: Yeah. And that's the mentality of the people that's supposed to be running this country and in their states. I just cannot, for the life of me, understand why she isn't at least sidelined if they have to do some more investigating, but why is she still able to conduct business? I just don't understand.
1: I don't get it either, and never mind the fraud that was so widespread and is so widespread out of her district in Minnesota. And, you know, thankfully we're getting to the bottom of that in spite of that idiot Tim Walz.

0: Rick, go have a Crown Burger for lunch on me, okay, my friend?
1: Okay. Well, thank you, Sean.
0: Appreciate you being with us. All right, let's get to our busy phones. Mike in Washington, D.C., the Swamp. Mike, happy Friday. Glad you called.
2: Happy Friday, Mr. Thank you so much, Sean, Linda, and Katie. And we're talking real quick. You all have a lot of time, and your people have a lot of time. That situation in Texas, we were upset that Jasmine Crockett had lost, and we were really upset. But then it all came into play with the Tarantino guy, the guy that won, right? What happens is that the black community.
0: Yeah, Tallarico's his name.
2: They're really, really, the black community and all of Texas really upset because he won't come to their communities and talk to them and show them what he's going to do for them because he's afraid that he's going to upset the Bush people. So
0: let me tell you what's going to happen. The Republicans, look, I know they have a primary going on, Cornyn and Paxton. That's going to resolve itself. Republicans will have a candidate. And then the battle begins. And once the people of Texas realize that this guy thinks that there's six separate genders, and all the bizarre things that he has said and all the bizarre beliefs he has, I don't see how mathematically he can win in the great state of Texas. I just don't see it. I think other states will be tougher, like Georgia, North Carolina. I don't think it'll be as tough in Iowa. I think that Susan Collins, which I'm glad for, she's the only elected Republican in New England. I don't think she's going to have a hard time against this guy with a Nazi tattoo and his extreme beliefs. And I think that I'm less worried about the Senate now than I've been in a long time. And we haven't even gotten to the point where the issues that will define the outcome of this election have come to the forefront. Appreciate the call, my friend. 800-941-SEAN, if you want to be a part of the program. John in Maryland. John, hi.
3: Hi, Sean. Thanks for taking my call. Listen, tacking on to what you've been talking about and also your conversation with the senator, there's nothing more critical than getting us through these midterms than wrapping this thing up. I left a message on the president's Truth Social a few days ago. I said, "Dear Mr. President, please wrap this four-letter word up. These four-syllable word, plural, jersey, and obfuscation. And every day, Sean, that he doesn't finish this off is another day they make deals with Russia. They figure out another route to get oil in or out. You know, the military is doing a great job, but strategically we're losing. I mean, look at the headline right now on Fox News.
0: We're not losing anything. The president is only giving them time to get their act together. And he's showing patience. And I know exactly what he's doing. He can wrap this up and end this today. He could just bomb them out and rip out their infrastructure. But what does that mean for the 90 million plus Iranian people? So it's not going to be a forever war. It's going to wrap up. In many ways, we've accomplished our main goal. They're not going to have nuclear weapons. I'm not sure if you could just entomb the nuclear dust or certainly keep eyes on it so they'll never get to it. And I think at that point, then the president can say, quote, mission accomplished. And frankly, the Strait of Hormuz is the world's problem. It's not our problem. We just rid the world of a threat of a nuclear armed Iran. We did our job.
3: Right.
0: Now it's up to them if they want the Strait open. We don't need their oil. We don't need any oil from there.
3: We underestimate, however, I think their willingness to just sit and wait. They'll sit in caves and eat sea rations. They probably got somebody transcribing your show in Farsi every day. They know everything we're thinking about, and we know nothing about what's going on over there.
0: Yeah. I got a call from the FBI that the Iranians, the Chinese, and the Russians all have hacked into my phone. Why do you think they're hacking into my phone? Grief, there's nothing interesting in there, I can tell you that. I don't know, maybe I should start saying like horrible things to Linda. Maybe they make that public.
4: You already do that. It's not working.
0: I've never said a horrible thing to you in your life. What are you talking mm-hmm. about?
4: Come on.
0: Name one example. I make fun of how you say sauce
4: let's
0: in
4: see.
0: New York and talk and coffee.
4: I have to go through our text messages, and we have too many for me to do that during this brief time where we should
0: so
4: be going
0: to
4: commercial.
0: So the answer is you can't think of one off the top of your brilliant, you know, multiple master's degree mind. Oh, okay.
4: What I'm saying is I'll get back to you. That's what I'm saying.
0: Uh-huh. Meaning there's nothing. Listen, if you want to open a business, you know what it's like. All of a sudden you realize, oh, I have to have this insurance and that insurance and deal with this agent and that agent, et cetera, et cetera. I mean, it's worse than dealing with the healthcare system. I've got an answer for you so you can get back to running your business and simplify the process. 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I spend hours with these guys, and most people get insurance policies. 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
15: Lisa Sky Hain loved working with people.
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that's going to wrap things up for today. This Friday, we got a great Hannity tonight, 9 Eastern on Fox. Peter Ducey will join us. Stephen Miller, Victor Davis Hanson, Maria Bartiromo will join us. Reince Priebus, Aaron McGuire, and the one and only Jimmy Failla. All coming up, 9 Eastern tonight. Hannity, set your DVR. We'll see you tonight back here on Monday. Have a great weekend. Thank you for making this show possible.

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5: Negotiations are ongoing. I'm Lisa Lacera, Fox News. President Trump says the U.S. is still in communications with Iran, but he wants to make sure the country can never acquire a nuclear weapon.
6: For 47 years, Iran has been pushing everybody around. They're the bully of the Middle East. They've been scaring everybody, Israel and Qatar, Saudi Arabia, UAE, Bahrain, Kuwait, all of them. They're all... It was the bully of the Middle East, I understand it.
5: The president speaking at a dinner in Palm Beach, Florida, and the president said the blockade on Iranian ports is working. The Pentagon says the U.S. will withdraw about 5,000 troops from Germany in the next 6 to 12 months. The president had said he threatened to draw down earlier this week after German Chancellor Friedrich Merz said the U.S. was being humiliated by Iranian leadership. But spokesman Sean Parnell says it comes after a review of the department's force posture in Europe. One of the largest settlements over clergy abuse is reached in New York.
7: Under the proposal, years in the making, the Catholic Archdiocese of New York agrees to pay $800 million to settle claims from 1,300 sex abuse survivors. Archbishop Ronald Hicks says he's cautiously optimistic all of them will support the deal. Also, writing in a letter to parishioners, it's been a painful process, especially for survivors and loved ones who've suffered for decades. New York is one of the states that temporarily allowed lawsuits to be filed over older child sex abuse claims.
5: Fox's Lisa Brady in New York. The settlement would avoid seeking bankruptcy protection as some other Catholic organizations have done, and abuse survivors would still be able to seek additional payouts from the church's insurers. After 5 days of testimony, Jessica Mann, the woman who accuses Harvey Weinstein of sexual assault, has finished testifying. This is the third trial involving Mann's accusations. Weinstein denies the allegations. 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
9: That heat's going to be out there for one more day.
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13: The low temperature 40 to 45, partly sunny for Saturday, the high in the upper 50s. Sunday, mostly sunny skies, the high again, 55 to 60.
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16: All right, it's not coming from both sides. Good morning, everybody. Jim Polito here. Happy Friday. Yeah, I mean, it is not coming from both sides. Now, you know that because you have common sense. You absolutely know that. The majority of the violence is directed at the right by the left, the political violence. However, we have newspapers like, I think the Wall Street Journal did it in the past week, others, other news organizations, citing studies and statistics that show, oh no, it's equal. Well, isn't this interesting? Isn't this very, very interesting? Because everybody always says, "Oh, look at the research, look at the data." But that's not true. Let me tell you, some of the research that goes on in relation to politics in this country is the biggest bit of gaslighting you will ever see. So I'm going to prove to you right now, with receipts, with the facts, that when you're told that there's political violence on both sides, that it's just flat out wrong. And I'm not going to go through the laundry list of all the violence, because I said I can do a higher body count. And it doesn't matter, because then somebody will come out and say, well, research by the Cato Institute shows that it's about even, the violence. Well, let's take a look at the Cato Institute. Well, no, better yet, there are three major studies that are often cited when they say, hey, political, it's even. One's, as I mentioned, the Cato Institute. The other is the Prosecution Project. And the other was done by the Center for Strategic and International Studies. So, let's go through all three of these organizations' studies that came to the conclusion that political violence is equal on both sides. Let's start with the Prosecution Project, okay? In the Prosecution Project, they did not include Charlie Kirk's assassination. Now you're saying, what? Yeah. They did not go through and give you Charlie.
18: That was a political assassination by someone who was dating or living with a transgender furry and who said, I've got to stop the hate. Left behind before his face was blown off. You know, no, I'm sorry. I'm mixing it up with Trump and I'm getting ahead of myself. But who clearly was a trans ally and didn't want anyone saying anything against the transgender community. Second thing that the prosecution project didn't include, Trump's assassination attempt in Butler, Pennsylvania, in the summer of 2024. No, they didn't. This is the prosecution project's study linking political violence being equal on both sides. They also didn't include any of the George Floyd violence. Do you remember 24 people died in the so-called Summer of Love in 2020? I did. However, if a white nationalist is arrested for drug dealing, they consider that a right-wing political criminal act. I'm not kidding. There were 33 white nationalists who were running a meth lab. This is just part of that group. They were all put down as being politically violent, right-wing political violence. Now, I can assure you, and I've said this, and we just found out today that Rhode Island, it was a hoax. The two idiots walking around in Ku Klux Klan white robes, they were just doing it as a hoax. And that's pretty much what the existence of the Klan and all of these other hate groups amounts to. They really have, really, yes, they're deplorable, these individuals. Okay, you can use the term deplorable for them. But they have very little impact. And I just know this. I remember when I was an investigative reporter, there was a neo-Nazi group that was heavily into dealing methamphetamine. And you know where they were based out of? What do you hear this? Munson, Massachusetts. Yes, little old Munson. All right. Oh, and there was a group in Palmer, too. Forgot about that one. All right. Next, let's go to the Cato Institute. Does not include the 9/11 victims as victims of political violence. Really? They also do not include anyone involved in the George Floyd violence, just like the prosecution project. But wait, it gets better. The Cato Institute got their information, their data, from the ADL, the Anti-Defamation League, which I used to support until they became partisan. They became a left-wing group. But wait, they also get their data from the Southern Poverty Law Center. Yes, the same Southern Poverty Law Center that was just indicted for giving money to right-wing hate groups. Finally, the Center for Strategic Studies. Well, they're not studying very much because they classify all anti-Semitism as right-wing, coming from the right. Now, if there's any violence in the name of Palestine, they classify that as ethnic nationalists. They don't classify it as hate. This is a ethnic and nationalistic debate. They don't have any anti-Semitism coming from the left wing in their study. None. So there you go. I mean, why then would you believe any of this research or any of these studies? And you know what the worst thing about this is? You can't fix a problem if you lie about what it is. This is the ultimate gaslighting. There is no problem with left-wing violence. That's what they want you to believe. Or at the very least, they want you to believe it's on both sides. And ladies and gentlemen, while there may be violence by right-wing individuals, it does not even compare to what the left-wing is doing. May I remind you? Did they take into consideration anyone keying, say, vehicles like Teslas? Nope. How many Teslas got scratched, damaged, burned? Remember the ones down in New Jersey right on the lot? Burned. No. So don't believe when you see in the news, well, according to the Cato Institute, the violence is coming from both sides. Take that and throw it out. Again, you can't fix a problem if you lie about what it is. Hey, let's go to Miguel in Orange. He wants to talk about Democrats. Miguel, who got involved, and actually you were successful, Miguel. You're on the school board now, right?
19: Yes, sir.
18: Miguel, good for you. Good for you.
19: Well, thank you. Well, you inspire me to do stuff like that. You always talk about you got to get involved in local politics.
18: Well,
19: and that's what I
18: appreciate that. I appreciate you giving me the credit, but don't give me the credit. You did it. You got up and did it.
19: Thank you. Right. But anyway, Jim, so I believe that Democrats love criminals. In Ann Arbor, Michigan, now they just voted to get rid of all the neighborhood watch signs because they're racist. They violate the criminals' right to be criminals.
18: Yeah, and I saw the video. They were actually taking down the signs, you know, that this neighborhood has a neighborhood watch. Yeah, that's a bad thing.
19: Yes. Right. I mean, if you're here and you're a criminal and you're here illegally, you're going to get walked out of the back of the courtroom without even being serving any time. You know, that to me is ridiculous. I came here to this country because of law and order, because we didn't have it in my country.
18: Yep.
19: And now it's coming to here, too.
18: It's awful. Miguel, it's just terrible. And it is exactly what George Soros wants, which he wants chaos. Yes. He wants crime. And it is right out of the communist playbook. It is right out of it. You just break down society. And then, of course, the Democrats will present themselves as the ones to now solve this problem when crime is completely out of control.
19: Yeah, they're the ones that set your house on fire, and then they walk up with a hose. And say, can I help you put up the fire?
18: Exactly. Yes. Miguel, listen, I'm very proud of you. It's always good to hear from you. And you keep going, sir. And thank you for your service to this country, too.
19: Well, thank you, Jim.
18: All right.
19: And you have a great day and a great weekend.
18: Thank you, Miguel. Take care. Yeah, Miguel. Hey, El Luco. What's Miguel again? He's a
20: great guy.
18: Great guy. I've never met him, but Miguel is a regular. And he did. In Orange, Massachusetts, he decided to run for it. He said it's crazy. And he ran. He used to be in the military. That's why I thanked him for his service. But I thank him for his service now to what he's doing in his community. Okay, let's have a little fun with our friend, Rory O'Neill. Yeah, well, let's have a little fun with him because we're going to talk Kentucky Derby. But then after the bottom of the hour, Sheldon Only White's in the house and Jack Reed both got it handed to them yesterday. One by...
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0: talking about Rory O'Neill, tallest man in journalism, Rhode Island's favorite son, multi-award-winning journalist, and of course, national correspondent to The Jim Polito Show. And people don't know this, little-known fact, a former professional jockey.
1: Yeah.
0: Not a successful one, but a former only person with legs longer than the actual horse.
1: Yeah. Only former because I killed the horse. Yeah, that would
0: No, that would be me. That would be me. But you, you wouldn't really need a stirrup. Your feet would drag along the ground when you got in the saddle.
1: I always feel It was like I was in Egypt, and they were like, "Oh no, come ride the camels." I'm like, "I'm not going to do that to a camel."
0: Yeah.
1: I feel the same about horses. Don't you want to go riding horseback? No.
0: Well, I don't know. I like horses. Camels spit and bite, and they're mean. I wouldn't mind hurting the camel. You know, well, I don't want to hurt any animal.
1: If you're on the other side of it, it's not bad, right?
0: Well, the other side is not
1: riding that.
0: The other side isn't all that great either.
1: No,
0: so,
1: not that either, yeah.
0: Yeah, my meteorologist, Tommy B, he's with, who was it, Renegade? Was it Renegade? I think he's with Renegade.
1: 4-1. He's the favorite.
0: Oh, he is. Okay. What about bottoms up? What's bottoms up odds?
1: I like
0: the name.
1: There was one named Great White, which made me sort of sad, but it's 51.
0: Oh, yeah, that's not. Well, some people would think Shark, and other people would think West Warwick.
1: Yeah. Right to Party is 30-1.
0: Wow. I wonder if that's owned by one of the Beastie Boys.
1: Incredibolt.
0: Incredibolt. Kind of a cool name.
1: Silent Tactic.
0: Silent Tactic. Wow.
1: Right? Pavlovian.
0: There's one named Pavlovian?
1: Yep.
0: If you ring the bell, does the horse run?
1: Maybe.
0: Yeah.
1: 6-speed is in there as well. I'm thinking of my Schwinn.
0: Six-speed. Pretty cool. Well,
1: Golden Tempo and Full Effort. That one, Bocelli. Albus is another one in there. So, Dumbledore fans.
0: Yes, there you go. So, this is a lot of money behind this, obviously. It's the big event. It's the first jewel in the Triple Crown. And you said Renegade is the favorite, right? 4-1?
1: Yep, 4-1.
0: Yeah, you got to figure out another bet other than that. If it's just 4-1 and you pick Renegade, you got to... You got to do a win play show or something else.
1: As a big fan of The Simpsons, I'm going with the mascot for Springfield Elementary School.
0: What was the mascot for Springfield Elementary School?
1: As is pronounced by Principal Skinner, the Puma.
0: Oh, yeah.
1: So I'm going with the Puma.
0: Ten to one
1: odds. Chief Wallaby is 8-1. Further Ado and Commandment are at 6-1.
0: Wow. Any word that Tom Brady's going to be there again? Remember, he used to bring down all of his guys.
1: Sort of insufferable at this point, aren't they?
0: What? Brady?
1: And that whole crew. All
0: right. Well, I don't know. I mean,
1: Is a derby on your bucket list?
0: You know, honestly, it isn't. You know what's on our bucket list, and we may do it within the next year or two, is the horse race in Siena. Palio, where they it's the Italian version of the Kentucky Derby. It's only a couple of minutes long, but it's in a medieval city, and they do it in the city square. Space. Yeah. And one of the James Bond movies did a scene in the middle of the Palio, like he's running across, you know, Daniel Craig. Kathy has always wanted that, and I always have since the first time we visited Siena when we, you know, saw the square and everything, said, wow, this would be cool. But did you know, in the Palio, if the horse crosses the finish line without the rider on, that horse still wins. If the rider is ejected, the horse crosses the finish line, the horse still wins. And the horse gets more attention in the cathedral after the race than the actual jockey.
1: I mean, I'm just imagining the horse crossing, and there's a plume of smoke, and then the jockey crosses, you know, a minute and a half later. I don't know. Okay.
0: The jockey does not have to cross the finish line. But what really gets me is it's
1: now imagine the jockey smoking, just walking up to finish the line later, yes. Like an hour and a half later with a cappuccino going, okay, here we go.
0: No, not a cappuccino because it's afternoon. It's afternoon. Right. Italians only have espresso. Oh, yeah. But wait a minute. But what gets me is they will kind of rough it up a little bit, the riders, and mix it up a little bit more so, which would get you disqualified from the Kentucky Derby. But what kills me is they can do that, and yet the whole race is devoted to the Virgin Mary. You know, they're in there duking it out. That's because it goes to the cathedral. You know, the horse is actually brought into the cathedral, and they're in there doing that. And but it's dedicated to the Virgin Mary. Go ahead. Whack the jockey next to you, you know?
1: Hail Mary.
0: That's why they call it Hail Mary. So, are you going to have any bourbon tomorrow in honor of this?
1: I'm really not going to have a mint julep. Those things are gross.
0: Yeah, I don't like... That's for people who don't like bourbon. They make the mint julep. That was that's my feeling on that. Yeah. No, it's great. It's a great...
1: Too sweet.
0: The nice thing about... Right, too sweet. The nice thing about the Kentucky Derby, I think, is that it means like, wow, you know, spring is really here, although we haven't experienced a lot of it yet, Rory. It's really here, and, you know, it gets you warmed up.
1: You've also got the Formula One race in Miami this week.
0: Oh, yeah, so. That's right.
1: Yeah.
0: That's right. Are you going down for that?
1: No.
0: No. How long of a ride would that be for you to get down there?
1: Well, now we can take the train. So that was, if I were to go, I'd be on the train.
0: You'd take the train? How long is that?
1: It's about 3.5 hours. Either way, the train is not super fast. It's about 3 hours by train, 3.5 hours if you drive. Problem with driving is it's a total crapshoot. Like, is it 3.5 hours or 6 hours?
0: Right.
1: I can't tell you.
0: Never know. So, it's like going to New York. The same thing here.
1: Yeah.
0: It could be under 3 hours, but you never know.
1: Prepare for six.
0: You got it. Rory, thank you so much for getting us. So what was your guy again?
1: The Puma.
0: Yeah, right. 10-1, right?
1: Yes.
0: 10-1. So okay.
1: We'll pays off. I will not talk to you on Monday.
0: I'll see you Monday, Rory. Take care.
1: Thanks, Jim.
0: Bye-bye. National correspondent Rory O'Neill, everybody. Freestyle Friday continues, 855-403-9846. Before I get to the call...
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0: Celeste in Pawtucket in a minute. I'll get to you, 855-403-9846. But Pete Hegseth had to go up. Now, yesterday it was in front of the Senate. And I particularly zeroed in on Jack Reed. Because Jack Reed has been a disappointment to me. Jack Reed from Rhode Island. You know, he was a Democrat I could kind of understand way back when. I mean, he's been in that seat for what? More than 30 years, I think. He was West Point grad. It's kind of common sense. But unfortunately, like all the other Democrats, because the party has been taken over by the extreme radicals, the Ilhan Omars and AOCs and Bernie Sanders of the world, he has to go hard left, or he'll get primaried. You know, right over there, it started years ago, right over there next door, remember? Joe Lieberman, the late Joe Lieberman, senator from Connecticut, they primaried him because they didn't think he was left enough. And he lost in the primary, but then he won in the general. He ran as an independent. But it started then, and it's worse now. You know, Stevie Lynch, South Boston, the Gestapo! They're like the Gestapo! Stevie Lynch, growing a beard, trying to look cool, because he's got a lefty challenger against him. And he used to be kind of the old blue Democrat. Not blue dog, but, you know, union guy. That the Democrat Party has completely abandoned them. So anyway, here's Jack Reed. Here's really Hegseth and Reed, but Hegseth's response to Jack Reed when he asks a typical lefty question.
1: Well, I think that direction from your behavior is an intense interest in Christianity, in nationalism, and in recognizing the talents of women and non-white gentlemen, and that's the wrong direction.
2: I don't know what you're insinuating, Senator, but I am not ashamed of my faith in Jesus Christ.
1: Well, no. You shouldn't be
2: ashamed. And if you want to shame me for it, go ahead.
1: I'm not shaming you, but are you critical of other faiths?
2: I am a believer. I'm quite open in that, and our department allows for a multitude of faiths, so I don't know what you're suggesting. I've heard the likes of things that people like you suggest to try to smear my character, and I won't give in to it.
0: Yeah, that's the old white Christian nationalist, which I proved to you before when I showed you the data. You know, you think that these white Christian nationalists are causing all the problems in the country. The violence is being caused by the purple hairs, folks. I mean, let's take a look at the guy who tried to kill the president over the weekend. We're not talking white Christian nationalists. We're talking radicals. And that's a typical smear. And can I just tell you something? Yes, I am white. Yes, I am Christian. And yes, I am a nationalist. There's nothing to be embarrassed about with any of those three. But they like to bundle it together and make it like, well, you're part of one of those neo-Nazi groups. No. But there you have it. Wait a minute. There was one other bit, too, where they went back and forth.
1: Of the two dozen officers that you have fired for reasons unrelated to performance, since you have not indicated any cause, 60% are black or females. Now, did the president direct you to single out female and black officers to be dismissed?
0: Imagine that question. Imagine if Hegseth said, yes. President Trump told me, get rid of all the black people and all of the women. Yeah. Get rid of them all. Okay, Mr. President. So I told him, yes, of course, Senator Reid.
2: Senator, of course not. And as we've emphasized at this department from the beginning, the only metric is merit. This members on this committee and the previous leadership of this department were focused on hype, you know, social engineering, race and gender in ways that we think were unhealthy for the department, focusing on those things, making decisions based on those things.
1: Okay.
2: In President Trump's War Department, we make decisions based on only one thing, merit. And that's how we've made decisions going forward. That's how we've made them, and that's how we'll make them going forward.
1: Well, let me go.
0: Yeah, Jack, come on. You know what happened to the Pentagon, Senator Reid. We had people in dress. We had men in dresses in the Pentagon. Men in dresses. Now, look, if men want to wear dresses, that's fine with me. Adults, you want to wear a dress? Have at it. Enjoy it. But in the Pentagon, you're there not to be a warrior. You're there to be a social engineer. And Hegseth got the order from Trump, clean that stuff out and make this an efficient and lethal fighting force. That's what a Pentagon, that's what a military is supposed to be. They didn't like it being called the Department of War. Oh, why? What are they supposed to do? They're not a social service agency. Now, let's go to another hearing in which Lee Zeldin, who is director of the EPA, was being questioned by Sheldon Only White's in the House, Sheldon Whitehouse, the other senator from Rhode Island. Now, you have to, before you hear this, realize that Sheldon's wife makes millions off the dumbass windmill industry. And he really should recuse himself from certain votes in the Senate, but he doesn't. But listen to what Lee Zeldin, listen to the back and forth. It's only 30 seconds.
3: We're going to get to talk about math.
4: Are you even tracking the consumer costs of those coal plants?
3: Oh, this is great. So I don't even know where to start with all the mess.
4: Answer
3: up
4: that
3: math.
4: Question.
3: You think that the math is it's better for West Virginia if you close down their coal plants and put these people out of work and tell them to learn to

0: they do is they want to bundle that together and make it look like you goose step around the living room.
1: In other words, if you're white and you're Christian and you're a nationalist,
0: you're a Nazi.
1: Yeah,
0: that's what he's saying. That's why Hegseth, thank you, Mark. That's why Hegseth said, you're trying to smear me. All right, let's go to my good friend Les in the bucket, Pawtucket. Hello, Les.
2: Good morning, Jim. Just on a note of personal privilege first.
0: Sure,
2: go ahead. Minnesota Wild knocked off Dallas Stars in six games in a great win last night. And I hope Anthony is listening to this.
0: Excellent. There you go.
2: Okay. The war with Iran. I mean, it just seems to me like Trump is fighting this like on it should be some kind of a business deal or a script from an Apprentice episode. You know, once you start shooting at people, they start shooting back, and it changes the whole complexion of any kind of script you might want to make.
0: Yeah, I understand what you're saying, but I'm comfortable with the position we're in right now over there. And we can wait it out with them. Your ports are blocked. We've decimated all of your military. You get guys in fast boats. That's about it. We've decimated it, and we'll sit here and wait. You're losing $500 million a day. Meanwhile, those tankers are coming over to the United States. Granted, the price of fuel is going up, but more and more fuel is being pumped out of the United States. And eventually, they're just going to run out of money. They're not going to have any money. And we'll find out how strong their religious fanaticism is when the money runs out.
2: Well, I'm not sure if waiting out is a good strategy. And it just seems to me like all these pauses are just giving them more time to restock.
0: Well, I mean,
2: I'm sure that China and Russia are helping them out.
0: I don't think China and Russia are dumping weapons in Iran right now. I would be very surprised if they were pouring weapons into Iran right now. But I gotta run, Les.
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0: Never give in. 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
3: Final hour, except for Cape Cod, though. We've got another hour on Cape Cod at 9 o'clock, a bonus hour. Jim in for the Dean, Ed Lambert, and 855-403-9846. You make the call. You pick the topic. It is all you. I hope you enjoyed last hour when I went through the three major organizations that have done studies and said, oh, no, the political violence, it's coming from both sides. This is a both sides issue. Wrong. Wrong. Let's go to Doug in Western Mass, who wants to talk about Donald Trump. Hey, Doug, how are you?
4: Hey, good. Just 10 seconds there. Hey, at least now they're admitting some blame. It used to be it was just conservatives for the violence.
3: But oh, right, now right, going halfway. Right. Well, they have no choice. They have no choice, right. You know.
4: Take a small victory out of that.
3: I will. Good thinking, Doug.
4: I'm just like more on the, what happened to the threat on the Strait of Hormuz? Like, you know, I know the Navy's has made it right. It's the speedboat. When are you going to, you know what I mean? Like, when are we going to start pushing these boats through that are okay to flag through? Like, when
3: yeah,
4: is it? We're on 8 weeks now. And to keep saying, like, hey, more time, you know, okay, I guess the peace things aren't going. You don't want to obliterate that country because then they're going to turn against us and we'll have 30 years of more hate against the United States.
3: And we'll have to rebuild it, too. We'll have to rebuild
4: right,
3: it, too.
4: Well, listen, the banks love it. Like, listen, they can't wait to get in on Ukraine.
3: I don't want another Iraq. I don't want, another Afghanistan. No,
4: but,
3: I don't want that.
4: You've got to get that straight open. So go back to your threat, Trump, you know what I mean? And get the straight open. Like, that's a huge victory. Okay, now, totally different subject. Hey, when you have, like, the governor candidates on or whatever, can you ask them next time, like, some specific questions how they're going to address improving the economy in Western Mass? I look on their Facebook pages. People are always asking about Western Mass, and they never address it. I got it. There's not a lot of voters compared to the rest of the state.
3: You're right. That's part of your answer, Doug, unfortunately. And I remember living that when I was a reporter out there.
4: Right. Well, but you have a huge 413 listening audience.
3: All right.
4: So, you know,
3: we'll do it. No, it's a good suggestion. Well, do it.
4: On specifics, Jim, please. Please ask them specifically what they're going to do for Western Mass. And I don't mean building a road and paving it. Like, you know, what are you going to do to bring private business development to Western Mass?
3: Good point.
4: Have a great weekend.
3: Thank you, Doug. Appreciate it. Good point there. Let's see. Let's get with, we got Scott in Holy Smokes, and then we got Fran, we got Xander back. So let's start with Scott in Holy Smokes, who happens to be a fan favorite. Good morning, sir.
5: Good morning, gym teacher.
3: I thought it was dear leader. Gym teacher is pretty good.
5: Gym teacher. You've been promoted to gym teacher.
3: That would be about it.
6: You mean GYM or JIM?
3: Yeah.
6: Headed to the gym segment.
3: It depends upon the day, really, what it would be. Good point.
5: Yeah. Well, that was a very good tutorial about the attempts at the equivalency on the political violence. But
3: It's crap data.
5: Well, Fox News, a couple days ago, they had a little montage of Democrats trying to make that claim. And one of the examples they used was the Governor Shapiro in Pennsylvania. And they scored that as an attack by the right. It wasn't. That was a Islamo, you know,

0: 9/11.
1: Yeah, they did. You know? And the Palestinians were dancing in the streets, cheering during 9/11.
0: Yeah, the attempts on Trump. All the people said, boy, they got to correct their aim.
1: Yeah.
0: You know, that kind of thing. That's the big difference. It's how they react on their side is compared to, you know.
2: Did you happen to mention Charlie Kirk as well?
1: Yeah, Charlie Kirk, well, remember?
0: Yeah, I was going to say, yeah, they celebrated that. That's exactly what I was, you know. Instead, they, but yeah, these false flag acts. At the 7:30 news, John Bayback had an example of seven individuals who were claiming they got hate mail. Really? Let's see who sent that. When you see swastikas painted on the wall, that is done by the lefties that are trying to gin up
1: I feel that way about that one. I'll tell you, it's in Amherst, and they claim that the pamphlets were, you know, like hate pamphlets and letters were put on their cars, and that happened. I remember. Oh boy, it was about. It was before COVID, up at UMass Amherst, in the parking lots, there were pamphlets recruiting people to some white right-wing organization, like neo-Nazi organization. And I said, I bet that's a false flag. It's on a college campus, and it's a false flag. Because nobody's recruiting for, neo-Nazis on a college campus. All right?
0: No.
1: They're just not. They're just not. And if it's happening there, it's fake. It's like that Muslim woman who said two guys with MAGA hats came up to her on campus and they smelled of alcohol and they were in a pickup truck and they, you know, it was just like the Jussie Smollett thing before Jussie Smollett was a, and they pulled off her hijab. Fake. Fake.
0: Yeah. Well, they're desperate to try to, you know, establish this equivalency. It's not there.
1: No.
0: But they're desperate. They're playing the blame game as they always do. And it's actually, it's like, similar to the whole redistricting battle that's erupted. They're trying to say that the Democrats are arguing that they're doing it in retaliation for what the Republicans.
1: No!
0: But no, they started it. They started it. But,
1: six New England states, not one Republican in Congress.
0: Yeah, but the other thing is they shouldn't be allowed to get away with the idea that the Nazis are not left wing. National Socialist Party in Germany.
1: They're progressives.
0: Yeah, and they're holding up signs that say socialism beat fascism. No. That's on your team.
1: That's your side. Good job,
0: your side.
1: My friend. Yeah. Always a pleasure to talk with you. He is a fan favorite. It is Friday, which means tomorrow's Saturday, and tomorrow is Harmony with Food Day. Now, it should be for you. Meg Marie O'Rourke, my friend, registered dietitian. She does a great show, Harmony with Food. She helps you to eat to get healthy. And tomorrow, she's talking about some very important stuff. Don't forget, you can listen to Harmony with Food right on the website, harmonywithfood.com. And you can also, if you don't hear it live, you can listen to the podcast. But joining me now live is Meg Marie O'Rourke. Good morning, Meg Marie.
3: Good morning. Yeah, this week we're going to be talking about brain health. And if you've ever felt foggy, forgetful, or just not as sharp as you used to be, there's good news. Your brain is incredibly responsive to nutrition. And Saturday, I'm going to be breaking down the foods and supplements that truly support better focus, memory, long-term brain health. And the first up is going to be the omega-3s. We know that your brain is nearly 60% fat, and omega-3s, especially DHA, help build and protect brain cells. And then, of course, the fatty fish like salmon, sardines are powerful. And if you're not eating them regularly, we might want to try, you know, an omega-3 supplement to fill the gap. And then we're going to talk about why the cruciferous vegetables are very important, and these nutrients are linked to slower cognitive decline. And even if you have one serving a day, that can make a measurable difference.
1: Wow.
3: And we're going to talk about nuts like walnuts, almonds, seeds, vitamin E, and healthy fats and small foods with a big impact. And your brain isn't slowing down because of your age. It's slowing down because of inflammation, and micronutrient deficiencies. And I always say, that's where I come in, right? Like we all, you know, need people.

0: Jesse Kelly Show, another hour of the Jesse Kelly Show on a fantastic Friday. And Ask Dr. Jesse Friday. We'll talk about getting Ketanji Brown Jackson off the Supreme Court. Some guy's not talking to his dad. Somebody wants to talk about Maine connecting the dots. What's going on over there? Looks like we're going to get possibly a Nazi senator from Maine. Good grief. COVID talk, all that and more coming up in the second hour of the Jesse Kelly Show on a fantastic Friday. Let's get right back into them because I'm in a good mood. Hey, Jesse, how does getting Ketanji Brown Jackson off the Supreme Court, how does that work? Can it be done? Lady is very, very frustrated. She goes on ranting and raving about some things, and I don't blame at all, but how can it be done? It cannot be done. And we need to focus on the battles we can win and the battles we cannot win. And one of those statements that we love when it goes our way and we hate when it doesn't is elections have consequences. And the American people, when they choose wrong, the American people will pay dearly, dearly for their poor choices. Ketanji Brown Jackson isn't Barack Obama's fault. Obviously, she was nominated by Biden. But to bring this point home, let's talk about Barack Obama, as we have many times before, and we always will. The first, and I believe to date, the only president we have ever had who genuinely, in his heart, hates the country. Had plenty of bad presidents, good presidents, presidents who didn't really care about the country, just cared about themselves. That's probably the majority of them, but Barack Obama had a real hatred, a hatred he learned from a young age. How in the world could America make a mistake like that? Oh, well, they were mad about 8 years of George Bush. Yep, that's true. I get it. But what? Well, they didn't know about his background and things like that. No, I get that. You're right. They didn't know. And the media covered it up, obviously. But I knew. You knew. It's not like it took Sherlock Holmes to sift through the information out there and figure out what Barack Obama actually was. And that's an America-hating communist. But America, mad about the global war on terror, the debt, mad about George Bush, just tired of Republicans, said, you know what? Screw it. We're voting for this communist. And they did. But then, in my opinion, this is one of those moments that I found to be one of the most disheartening things in politics that I've ever experienced. I know, depending on how long you've lived, you probably have worse ones, but Barack Obama gets 4 years. America, to their credit, they realized very quickly they made a big mistake. Barack Obama turned out to be a divisive, nasty little snipe. Obamacare was so unpopular, they had to pass it in all kinds of unlawful ways. It prompted protests across the nation. Very, very quickly, America said, this guy sucks. And then they hated him so much, he got slaughtered at the midterms. Slaughtered at the midterms. Just lost all that power. Okay? Now he's up for re-election. And I realized that we nominated loser Mitt Romney. I get all that. But Mitt Romney, at least at that time, was kind of normal. I know you hate Mitt, so do I. But just stay with me here. For the normie American, just kind of a normal Republican, not exactly a threatening guy. Dude doesn't even drink, has 85 kids, is just kind of a normal dude. So we hate Barack Obama. And here's a normal guy. You know what? We're going to vote for Obama again. What do you want me to say? Elections have consequences. We in this country, because we are a constitutional republic where we get to elect the people who represent us in D.C., we get the government we deserve here. Maybe you could argue, and I'll defend you on this, this doesn't apply to Ketanji Brown Jackson because they stole the 2020 election. If you believe they stole the 2020 election, then we don't actually deserve Ketanji Brown Jackson. And actually, I do believe they stole it. So all that, I'm with you on that. I got all that. But for the most part, we get the government we deserve. When you look at these politicians, all the ones you hate, the truth is most of them did not steal an election. Most of them are voted in by a bunch of very dumb, lazy people. This guy's the governor of Chicago. I've
1: been very intentional about making sure that my administration, unlike previous administrations, have people who work for me that reflect the community. Once upon a time, just to be very blunt with you, two administrations ago, 70% of the mayor's administration were white men, right? And that's just not a diversified approach, I believe.
0: This Graham Plattner guy, he's now pretty much the Democrat nominee for Senate in Maine. And if the election goes the way it looks like it might go, he's probably going to be a United States Senator. Yeah, he has a Nazi tattoo on his chest. That's not the point. Senator Chris Van Hollen is one of, he doesn't get enough credit for being one of the biggest scumbags in Washington, D.C. He's a Democrat senator from Maryland. He's asked about the Nazi tattoo. Now, when you listen to this ridiculous answer, just remember, the people of Maryland want this.
2: The dude has not had a Nazi tattoo. I mean, let's be clear about what's going on here. I mean, is that, how do you view that? I mean, it seems to be at least somewhat disqualifying and traditional.
3: Certainly historically.
4: So look, I mean, let's take a couple issues, including the comments he's made in the past. I mean, he's been very clear that he went into combat on behalf of the United States. He went through a really rough period,
2: yeah,
4: PTSD type period. And he is himself said there are lots of things he's done and said that he completely regrets.
2: Yeah.
0: Hey, he went into combat. PTSD. Yeah. I went into combat. I was a flat out drunk by the time I got home. Terrible, terrible state of affairs I was in. Not somebody you'd want to be around at all. And I'll tell you this, I can confidently tell you, never felt the urge to get a Nazi tattoo. Some reason, just never came over me. You know what? I need a swastika. Never occurred to me. Senator Chris Van Hollen, that's what Maryland wants. They choose him over and over and over again. This is the governor of Illinois. This is what Illinois wants.
5: We know that if we keep a record, that we can ultimately hold them accountable. And indeed, we're using that record even now in federal court to limit what they can do. They've been tackling and detaining U.S. citizens, black and brown people, people who speak with an accent, and using that as an excuse to take people away. So we know that that's illegal. We also know that that's against law enforcement protocol. So these people need to know that if they keep doing it, they're eventually both going to lose their jobs and maybe even their freedom.
0: That's what Illinois wants. Ketanji Brown Jackson, the other Supreme Court justices, they're going to be there probably until they die, or at least until they're very, very old and choose to retire, which hardly any of them do, but they're going to be there for a very long time. America suffers greatly when they choose wrong in elections. That's the problem of living in a republic. Look, I'm glad we have the system we have, but sometimes, oftentimes, people are stupid and they make really, really stupid decisions. And people who are smart, like the way you vote, have to suffer along with everyone else because enough people are stupid. I hate it. It's a frustrating thing. I've even gotten so many emails of people yelling at me, telling me to stop saying that we don't choose elections. Independents do. Why would I stop saying it? It's true. Why? So I can make you feel better? I don't care about making you feel better. It means nothing to me. Hardcore people like you and me, we are the foot soldiers. We have to go forward. We have to work hard. We have to get out the vote. We have to donate money. Yes, we matter a lot. It is not your vote that decides elections. The votes that decide elections are the ridiculous swing voters who don't know what the heck they believe. They vote on gas prices. Sorry. That's what they vote on. That's the gas prices decide elections. Sucks. Here we are. Right? 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But I don't want to drop calls. They're on the same towers. Same towers. This cell phone you see me holding in my hands. Yep, Pure Talk. That's who I use. Dial #250 and say Jesse Kelly. Save a fortune. Their CEO fought for this country. They hire Americans, which is about the greatest thing in the world, and sadly, so rare anymore. #250, say Jesse Kelly. We'll be back.
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0: It is the Jesse Kelly Show on a wonderful Friday, and Ask Dr. Jesse Friday as we motor along here. If you miss any part of the show, you can download it. iHeart, Spotify, iTunes. Now, let's remember that we have a bunch of data points. All the data points prove two mass deportations are being slowed down. What are those data points? The first one, most obvious one, and the one that frankly cannot be argued because it's just data from the government. From the first quarter of 2026, this year, first quarter, first 3 months, they're down 12%. So just the raw numbers tell us they're down. Okay, we have that. We have Greg Bovino being retired. We all know what happened there. We know he wasn't fired, but we all know what happened there. Moved out of Minneapolis. 5 minutes later, he decides it's time for him to retire. Someone simply pulled him aside and said, retire or you get fired. He retired, and now Greg Bovino is saying things like this.
1: And, you know, I think that some of the team may not have the fortitude that President Trump does. Trump's the best deporter that I've ever worked for. You know, everybody's got their team they're working for. And, you know, I think that sometimes cold feet, whether that's polling numbers or whatever, can come into play. And that's too bad because, again, this is for America. I don't give a about the polling numbers.
2: Yeah.
1: Let me say that again as the...
2: This is what we voted for. We voted for mass deportation.
1: Exactly. I don't go into cities to arrest illegal aliens based on polling numbers. I do that as a Border Patrol chief.
0: Okay. We know that after there was a shakeup at DHS, Mark Wayne Mullen was selected to run DHS. Now we hear stories like this.
3: That ICE officers were told to stop entering homes without a judicial warrant and to refrain from making arrests during immigration court proceedings. According to this NBC News report, it comes amid those big changes you might have heard about at DHS recently. That includes the ouster of former Secretary Kristi Noem last month, as well as the resignation of acting ICE Director Todd Lyons last week. It also comes amid the criticism of the Trump administration's immigration crackdown following the deaths of two U.S. citizens in Minneapolis and questions about the legality of the enforcement tactics that are being used.
0: Okay. And finally, we have Mark Wayne Mullen going on the news as the head of Department of Homeland Security and saying what his goal is.
4: We do have a different leadership style. We're still enforcing immigration laws. We're still deporting illegals that shouldn't be here. We're still going after the worst of the worst. But we're doing it in a more quiet way because my goal in 6 months is to not have DHS on the lead story every day.
0: Do these people understand that deporting foreigners helps us win elections? That foreigners are voting in these elections? Is this something that is lost on the Republican Party, on whoever these people are, according to Greg Bovino around Trump? Susie Wiles, I don't know who it is, James Blair. I don't know who these people are that are specifically pushing this kind of stuff. But is it completely lost on all these people that illegals are voting in our elections? Illegals are getting Social Security numbers of dead people. They are getting ballots. And they are voting for Democrats in our elections. That deporting illegals is a way to win elections, not lose elections. Win elections. We win if we get the foreigners out. I want to go off on that. Just wanted to try to drive that point home. I'm fine, Chris. What? Totally fine. Hey, Jesse, we see the commie governor from Maine has dropped out of her bid for the Senate. She states she lacks funds, can't raise money, no money coming in. Perhaps the exposure of Somali influence and now fraud that the street animals are reaping, similar to that in Minnesota, maybe the Somalis have dumped their support for commie Democrats and are headed back to their crappy homeland. I wish you were correct, but you are not. Here is what is correct. And the prospects of this for what it means for us as a country are a little bit frightening. The Democrat primary voter, the Democrat voting base, they want more radicalization. They want their people, Senate, House, mayor, it doesn't matter, to move left. But they're already far left. Go further. But I'm as far as I can go. Find a way to go further. There are no longer limits to how far left the Democrat primary voter wants Democrat politicians to go. Democrat voters are not crying out for moderation. They are not at all crying out to back off of this, back off of that. Think, wrap your mind around this. Democrats in November, they lost. Think how devastating this is. You probably remember what it's like. I certainly do. They lost the House of Representatives, the Senate, and the presidency. The trifecta. All gone. All gone. After that trifecta, there has been no pushback from Democrats, the Democrat voter, to moderate on anything. Do you realize how insane that is? To lose the presidency, the Senate, and the House, and afterwards, I'm not talking about the politicians or consultants, set them aside. The Democrat voter, they're not sitting at home right now saying, "Ah, shouldn't have pushed the tranny stuff so hard." None of that. They're not sitting at home saying, "Man, maybe it was wrong to bring in 20 million foreigners to create an app so foreigners could schedule their invasion. Oh, maybe that was too far." They're definitely not sitting at home saying, "Oh, you know, arresting Donald Trump in every jurisdiction where we held power, charging him with trumped up felonies, and, you know, we got a mugshot. Maybe we pushed that a little too far and we should kind of back off that type of thing." None of them are saying that. None. What happened over really the past decade, 10, 15 years, was there used to be in the Democrat Party, there used to be a guardrail that kept them from going too far left. And when I say guardrail, I want to define it a little more. Older, more experienced, more established Democrats who knew they were always going to have more radical, more commie, certainly most of the younger ones, members of their party, who were always going to push. But they would step in if there was an attempt to go too far and say, "Okay, no, stop. We're not doing that. Then we look like kooks. We're not doing that because the polling on that is bad." That's a very good point, Chris. Remember, everyone thinks Nancy Pelosi impeached Trump, which of course, obviously she did, but Nancy Pelosi, inside people know this, Nancy Pelosi held off impeaching Trump as long as possible because she knew it would be politically unpopular, and it was. Nancy Pelosi was the one saying, "Okay, slow down. Let's calm down. Put down the vino. We're not doing that." As those older Democrats have been primaried by a rabid commie base, as they retire, or just flat out weaken with age. I mean, listen to Nancy Pelosi talk now. She's not that gal anymore. She can't do that anymore. As these ones have faded away, that guardrail has disintegrated. Now, for the AOC types, what's too far left? What's too far left? It doesn't exist now. No more guardrails. Left. Very damaging. That Nazi dude's probably going to be the senator from Maine. Whoa. United States senator. Wrap your mind around that. You know, this guy. Well, he's walking into the Senate.
5: We're the majority. We need to use the power we get to shut this White House down. We do that, I think one of the best ways is through committee hearings and investigations. I want the Trump administration not to function because everyone in the White House is being hauled under subpoena in front of a Senate committee day after day after day. Not just because, one, we have so many crimes to investigate. At this point, we can probably be doing this for the next 30 years. But two, because it's a lever of power. Using subpoena power, bringing people in for investigations, that keeps them busy.
0: We're now stuck rooting for Susan Collins against this guy, because if that guy wins, if God forbid Democrats take the Senate, that's what we're in store for. All right, we'll touch on some COVID things. 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
0: Good news. The greatest test of the American spirit is upon us now. Why is this good news? Because throughout American history, high testosterone men thrive in times of chaos and uncertainty. Every red-blooded American man runs toward great trials and challenges. Communist big tech companies are trying to destroy American jobs. War in the Middle East is intensifying. Fertility rates are plummeting. And worst of all, there's a relentless 24/7 propaganda campaign aimed to demoralize us and break our will. 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
8: Hey there, I'm Jason Alexander, and this is my dear friend, Peter Tilden.
9: Hey, Jay. By the way, the script says best friend.
8: Yes, it does, Peter. Anyway, Peter and I met over 25 years ago and became really good friends.
9: Best friends.
8: Mm-hmm, because we had two things in common. Number one, we like to argue about everything. Driving, food, music.
9: No, we don't. And number two, when things annoy us or they perplex us or just don't seem to make any sense, whether it's something in the news or in our personal lives, we go, really, no, really.
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9: 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It's about finding the answers to all the things that make us go, really, no, really. Jerry Seinfeld wondered why they refused to make the stall door go all the way to the floor in a public bathroom, but he didn't get an answer. We did, by reaching out to an expert.
8: And talking dogs, really? No, really? We spoke to the pet parent of a dog who's become a social media star to find out if pressing buttons on a soundboard with a paw or a nose is truly communicating, or are they just showing off?
9: 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How about that?
8: Really? No, really?
9: That's what we heard. So we spoke to some of the biggest champions of the hot dog eats hot dog world of competitive eating to get the answer. And those are just a few of the things we'll explore on the Really Know Really podcast with Jason Alexander and Peter Tilden.
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10: This is a Fox News alert. Spirit going out of business. I'm Chris DeMayo, Fox News. It's the final landing for Spirit Airlines, the budget carrier going out of business immediately after 34 years. A $500 million bailout package between Spirit and the Trump administration reportedly collapsed. Frontier Airlines and JetBlue have offered to pitch in and book Spirit's customers this week.

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9: This is a Fox News alert. I'm Deborah Valentine. Spirit Airlines has officially ceased all operations. The financially troubled airline and the Trump administration had been in talks over a possible taxpayer-funded bailout.
10: The budget carrier going out of business after ending its operations this morning. The airline had been negotiating a $500 million bailout with the Trump administration, but the deal collapsed. The airline, known for its bright yellow planes and no-frills service, has found itself struggling as jet fuel prices have been sharply rising during the Iran war. Frontier Airlines and JetBlue have offered to step in and book replacement flights for Spirit customers. Chris DeMeo, Fox News.
9: President Trump rejecting a new proposal to end the war with Iran, Fox's Chanley Painter reports.
11: Peace negotiations between the U.S. and Iran hitting another snag, with President Trump voicing his disapproval.
12: Iran wants to make

For Dan Galante, Tom Danheiser, Sue Trikas, Lex Lonehood, Sean LaDesour, Alec Fernandez, Stephanie Smith, Tim Banal, George Knapp, Richard Serrett, and Ryan Recker, I'm George Norrie, somewhere out there on Coast to Coast AM. We'll see you on our next edition. Until then, be safe, everyone.

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7: The end of the line. I'm Chris DeMeo, Fox News. Spirit Airlines going out of business after 34 years and is ending operations immediately. The airline saying on its website that all flights have been canceled and customer service is no longer available. Spirit employs about 17,000 people. The shutdown was expected after a much-needed government takeover fell through. Thousands of people, including workers, students, and others, filling the streets of cities throughout the nation on Friday for May Day protests.
8: The portion of the May Day rally that happened here in Chicago ended at Daley Plaza here downtown Chicago. Now, the Chicago Teachers Union did not win the school cancellation that they had lobbied for. Still, teachers encouraged students to skip school. Some called it a field trip.
9: The teacher said just walk out of class so you could be...
10: Not necessarily, but there were some teachers that were like, it's a walkout. You guys can just go protest.
8: The protest subjects went from pro-communism to trans rights, tax the rich, and of course, anti-Trump. And the assassination attempt at the correspondents' dinner, according to protesters, that didn't happen.
7: That's Fox's Mike Tobin in Chicago. And May 1st is a public holiday in many countries, marking International Workers' Day or Labor Day, when workers' unions rally around issues such as wages, pensions, and inequality. President Trump says he's raising tariffs charged on cars and trucks from the European Union next week to 25%, a move that could have ripple effects on the global economy.
11: We have a trade deal with the European Union

0: were not adhering to it. So I raised the tariff on cars and trucks to 25%. That's billions of dollars coming into the United States, and it forces them to move their factory production much faster.
1: The president explaining that the EU is not agreeing to the trade deal that they struck last July for 15% on most goods. 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
9: Never give in. 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
7: The Jim Polito Show.
9: We shall never surrender.
7: All right, it's not coming from both sides. Good morning, everybody. Jim Polito here. Happy Friday. Yeah, I mean, it is not coming from both sides. Now, you know that because you have common sense. You absolutely know that. The majority of the violence is directed at the right by the left, the political violence. However, we have newspapers like, I think the Wall Street Journal did it in the past week, others, other news organizations, citing studies and statistics that show, oh no, it's equal. Well, isn't this interesting? Isn't this very, very interesting? Because everybody always says, "Oh, look at the research, look at the data." But that's not true. Let me tell you, some of the research that goes on in relation to politics in this country is the biggest bit of gaslighting you will ever see. So I'm going to prove to you right now, with receipts, with the facts, that when you're told that there's political violence on both sides, that it's just flat out wrong. And I'm not going to go through the laundry list of all the violence, because I said I can do a higher body count. And it doesn't matter, because then somebody will come out and say, well, research by the Cato Institute shows that it's about even, the violence. Well, let's take a look at the Cato Institute. Well, no, better yet, there are three major studies that are often cited when they say, hey, political, it's even. One's, as I mentioned, the Cato Institute. The other is the Prosecution Project. And the other was done by the Center for Strategic and International Studies. So, let's go through all three of these organizations' studies that came to the conclusion that political violence is equal on both sides. Let's start with the Prosecution Project, okay? In the Prosecution Project, they did not include Charlie Kirk's assassination. Now you're saying, what? Yeah. They did not go through and give you Charlie. That was a political assassination by someone who was dating or living with a transgender furry and who said, I've got to stop the hate. Left behind before his face was blown off. You know, no, I'm sorry. I'm mixing up with Trump and I'm getting ahead of myself. But who clearly was a trans ally and didn't want anyone saying anything against the transgender community. Second thing that the Prosecution Project didn't include, Trump's assassination attempt in Butler, Pennsylvania, in the summer of 2024. No, they didn't. This is the Prosecution Project's study linking political violence being equal on both sides. They also didn't include any of the George Floyd violence. Do you remember 24 people died in the so-called Summer of Love in 2020? They did. However, if a white nationalist is arrested for drug dealing, they consider that a right-wing political criminal act. I'm not kidding. There were 33 white nationalists who were running a meth lab. This is just part of that group. They were all put down as being politically violent, right-wing political violence. Now, I can assure you, and I've said this, and we just found out today that Rhode Island, it was a hoax. The two idiots walking around in Ku Klux Klan white robes, they were just doing it as a hoax. And that's pretty much what the existence of the Klan and all of these other hate groups amounts to. They really have, really, yes, they're deplorable, these individuals. Okay? You can use the term deplorable for them. But they have very little impact. And I just know this. I remember when I was an investigative reporter, there was a neo-Nazi group that was heavily into dealing methamphetamine. And you know where they were based out of? What do you hear this? Munson, Massachusetts. Yes, little old Munson. All right. Oh, and there was a group in Palmer, too. Forgot about that one. All right. Next, let's go to the Cato Institute. Does not include the 9/11 victims as victims of political violence. Really? They also do not include anyone involved in the George Floyd violence, just like the Prosecution Project. But wait, it gets better. The Cato Institute got their information, their data, from the ADL, the Anti-Defamation League, which I used to support until they became partisan. They became a left-wing group. But wait, they also get their data from the Southern Poverty Law Center. Yes, the same Southern Poverty Law Center that was just indicted for giving money to right-wing hate groups. Finally, the Center for Strategic Studies. Well, they're not studying very much because they classify all anti-Semitism as right-wing, coming from the right. Now, if there's any violence in the name of Palestine, they classify that as ethnic nationalists. They don't classify it as hate. This is a ethnic and nationalistic debate. They don't have any anti-Semitism coming from the left wing in their study. None. So there you go. I mean, why then would you believe any of this research or any of these studies? And you know what the worst thing about this is? You can't fix a problem if you lie about what it is. This is the ultimate gaslighting. There is no problem with left-wing violence. That's what they want you to believe. Or at the very least, they want you to believe it's on both sides. And ladies and gentlemen, while there may be violence by right-wing individuals, it does not even compare to what the left-wing is doing. May I remind you? Did they take into consideration anyone keying, say, vehicles like Teslas? Nope. How many Teslas got scratched, damaged, burned? Remember the ones down in New Jersey right on the lot? Burned. No. So don't believe when you see in the news, well, according to the Cato Institute, the violence is coming from both sides. Take that and throw it out. Again, you can't fix a problem if you lie about what it is. Hey, let's go to Miguel in Orange. He wants to talk about Democrats. Miguel, who got involved, and actually you were successful, Miguel. You're on the school board now, right?
10: Yes, sir.
7: Miguel, good for you. Good for you.
10: Well, thank you. Well, you inspire me to do stuff like that. You always talk about you got to get involved in local politics.
7: Well,
10: and that's what I
7: appreciate that. I appreciate you giving me the credit, but don't give me the credit. You did it. You got up and did it.
10: Thank you.
7: Right.
10: But anyway, Jim, so I believe that Democrats love criminals. In Ann Arbor, Michigan, now they just voted to get rid of all the neighborhood watch signs because they're racist. You know, they violate the criminals' right to be criminals.
7: Yeah, and I saw the video. They were actually taking down the signs, you know, that this neighborhood has a neighborhood watch. Yeah, that's a bad thing.
10: Yes.
7: Right.
10: I mean, if you're here and you're a criminal and you're here illegally, you're going to get walked out of the back of the courtroom without even being serving any time. You know, that to me is ridiculous. I came here to this country because of law and order, because we didn't have it in my country.
7: Yep.
10: And now it's coming to here, too.
7: It's awful. Miguel, it's just terrible. And it is exactly what George Soros wants, which he wants chaos.
10: Yes.
7: He wants crime. And it is right out of the communist playbook. It is right out of it. You just break down society. And then, of course, the Democrats will present themselves as the ones to now solve this problem when crime is completely out of control.
10: Yeah, they're the ones that set your house on fire and then they walk up with a hose. Is it, can I help you put
7: can
10: up
7: help
10: the fire?
7: You? Yeah, yeah.
10: Yeah.
7: It is,
10: yes.
7: Exactly.
10: Yeah.
7: Miguel, but, listen, I'm very proud of you. It's always good to hear from you. And you keep going, sir. And thank you for your service to this country, too.
10: Well, thank you, Jim.
7: All right.
10: And you have a great day and a great weekend.
7: Thank you, Miguel. Take care. Yeah, Miguel. Hey, El Luco. What's Miguel again? He's a
11: great guy.
7: Great guy. Miguel, I've never met him, but Miguel is a regular. And he did. In Orange, Massachusetts, he decided to run for it. He said, it's crazy. And he ran. He used to be in the military. That's why I thanked him for his service. But I thank him for his service now to what he's doing in his community. Okay, let's have a little fun with our friend, Rory O'Neill. Yeah. Well, let's have a little fun with him because we're going to talk Kentucky Derby. But then after the bottom of the hour, Sheldon Only White's in the house and Jack Reed both got it handed to them yesterday.
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0: talking about Rory O'Neill, tallest man in journalism, Rhode Island's favorite son, multi-award-winning journalist, and of course, national correspondent to The Jim Polito Show. And people don't know this, little-known fact, a former professional jockey.
1: Yeah.
0: Not a successful one, but a former only person with legs longer than the actual horse.
1: Yeah. Only former because I killed the horse. Yeah, that would
0: No, that would be me. That would be me. But you, you wouldn't really need a stirrup. Your feet would drag along the ground when you got in the saddle.
1: I always feel It was like I was in Egypt, and they were like, "Oh no, come ride the camels." I'm like, "I'm not going to do that to a camel."
0: Yeah,
1: and I feel the same about horses. Don't you want to go riding horseback? No.
0: Well, I don't know. I like horses. Camels spit and bite, and they're mean. I wouldn't mind hurting the camel. You know, well, I don't want to hurt any animal.
1: If you're on the other side of it, it's not bad, right?
0: Well, the other side isn't all
1: that. I'm not right.
0: Yeah, the other side isn't all that great either.
1: No,
0: so,
1: not that either, yeah.
0: Yeah, my meteorologist, Tommy B, he's with, who was it, Renegade? Was it Renegade?
2: Yeah.
0: I think he's with Renegade.
1: 4-1. He's the favorite.
0: Oh, he is. Okay. What about bottoms up? What's bottoms up odds?
1: I like
0: the name.
1: There was one named Great White, which made me sort of sad. But it's 51.
0: Oh yeah, that's not well. Some people would think Shark, and other people would think West Warwick.
1: Yeah, Right to Party is 30-1.
0: Wow. I wonder if that's owned by one of the Beastie Boys.
1: Incredibolt.
0: Incredibolt. Kind of a cool name.
1: Silent Tactic.
0: Wow.
1: Right? Pavlovian.
0: There's one named Pavlovian?
1: Yep.
0: If you ring the bell, does the horse run?
1: Maybe.
0: Yeah.
1: 6-speed is in there as well. I'm thinking of my Schwinn.
0: 6-speed. Pretty cool. Well,
1: Golden Tempo and Full Effort. That one. Jelly. Albus is another one in there. So, Dumbledore fans.
0: Yes. There you go. So, this is a lot of money behind this, obviously. It's the big event. It's the first jewel in the Triple Crown. And you said Renegade is the favorite, right? 4-1?
1: Yep. 4-1.
0: Yeah, you got to figure out another bet other than that. If it's just 4-1 and you pick Renegade, you got to... You got to do a win play show or something else.
1: Right. As a big fan of The Simpsons, I'm going with the mascot for Springfield Elementary School.
0: What was the mascot for Springfield Elementary School?
1: As is pronounced by Principal Skinner, the Puma.
0: Oh, yeah.
1: So I'm going with the Puma.
0: Ten to one odds.
1: Chief Wallaby is 8-1. Further Ado and Commandment are at 6-1.
0: Wow. Any word that Tom Brady's going to be there again? Remember, he used to bring down all of his guys.
1: Sort of insufferable at this point, aren't they?
0: What? Brady?
1: And that whole crew. All right.
0: Well, I don't know. I mean,
1: Is a derby on your bucket list?
0: You know, honestly, it isn't. You know what's on our bucket list, and we may do it within the next year or two, is the horse race in Siena. The Palio, where they—it's It's the Italian version of the Kentucky Derby. It's only a couple of minutes long, but it's in a medieval city, and they do it in the city square. Yeah. And one of the James Bond movies did a scene in the middle of the Palio, like he's running across. You know, Daniel Craig. Kathy has always wanted that, and I always have since the first time we visited Siena when we, you know. Saw the square and everything, said, wow, this would be cool. But did you know, in the Palio, if the horse crosses the finish line without the rider on, that horse still wins. If the rider is ejected, the horse crosses the finish line, the horse still wins. And the horse gets more attention in the cathedral after the race than the actual jockey.
1: I'm just imagining the horse crossing it. There's a plume of smoke, and then the jockey crosses, you know, a minute and a half later. I don't know. Okay.
0: The jockey does not have to cross the finish line. But what really gets me is it's
1: I'm imagining the jockey smoking, just walking up to finish the line later, yes. Like an hour and a half later with a cappuccino going, okay, here we go.
0: No, not a cappuccino because it's afternoon. No, it's okay. Afternoon. Right. Italians only have espresso. Oh, yeah. But wait a minute. But what gets me is they will kind of rough it up a little bit, the riders, and mix it up a little bit more so, which would get you disqualified from the Kentucky Derby. But what kills me is they can do that, and yet the whole race is devoted to the Virgin Mary. You know, they're in there duking it out. That's because it goes to the cathedral. You know, the horse is actually brought into the cathedral. And they're in there doing that. And, but it's dedicated to the Virgin Mary. Go ahead. Whack the jockey next to you, you know?
1: Hail Mary.
0: That's why they call Hail Mary. So are you going to have any bourbon tomorrow in honor of this?
1: I'm really not going to have a mint julep. Those things are gross.
0: Yeah, I don't like. That's for people who don't like bourbon. They make the mint julep. That was that's my feeling on that. Yeah. No, it's great. It's a great.
1: Too sweet.
0: The nice thing about too sweet. The nice thing about the Kentucky Derby, I think, is that it means wow, you know, spring is really here. Although we haven't experienced a lot of it yet, Rory. It's really here, and you know, it gets you warmed up.
1: You've also got the Formula One race in Miami this week.
0: Oh yeah, so. That's right.
1: Yeah.
0: That's right. Are you going down for that?
1: No.
0: No. How long of a ride would that be for you to get down there?
1: Well, now we can take the train. So that would, if I were to go, I'd be on the train.
0: You'd take the train? How long is that?
1: It's about 3.5 hours. Either way, the train is not super fast. It's about 3 hours by train, 3.5 hours if you drive. Problem with driving is it's a total crapshoot. Like, is it 3.5 hours or 6 hours?
0: Right.
1: You never know.
0: So, it's like going to New York. The same thing here.
1: Yeah.
0: It could be under 3 hours, but you never know.
1: Prepare for six.
0: You got it. Rory, thank you so much for getting us. So what was your guy again?
1: The Puma.
0: Right. 10-1, right?
1: Yes.
0: 10-1. So okay.
1: We'll pays see. Off. I will not talk to you on Monday.
0: I'll see you Monday, Rory. Take care.
1: Thanks, Jim.
0: Bye-bye. National correspondent Rory O'Neill, everybody. Freestyle Friday continues, 855-403-9846. Before I get to the call.
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0: Jess in Pawtucket in a minute. I'll get to you, 855-403-9846. But Pete Hegseth had to go up. Now, yesterday was in front of the Senate. And I particularly zeroed in on Jack Reed. Because Jack Reed has been a disappointment to me. Jack Reed from Rhode Island. You know, he was a Democrat I could kind of understand way back when. I mean, he's been in that seat for what? More than 30 years, I think. He was West Point grad. It's kind of common sense. But unfortunately, like all the other Democrats, because the party has been taken over by the extreme radicals, the Ilhan Omars and AOCs and Bernie Sanders of the world, he has to go hard left, or he'll get primaried. You know, right over there, it started years ago, right over there next door, remember? Joe Lieberman, the late Joe Lieberman, senator from Connecticut, they primaried him because they didn't think he was left enough. And he lost in the primary, but then he won in the general. He ran as an independent. But it started then, and it's worse now. You know, Stevie Lynch, South Boston. The Gestapo! They're like the Gestapo! Stevie Lynch, growing a beard, trying to look cool, because he's got a lefty challenger against him. And he used to be kind of the old blue Democrat. Not blue dog, but, you know, union guy. That the Democrat Party has completely abandoned them. So anyway, here's Jack Reed. Here's really Hegseth and Reed, but Hegseth's response to Jack Reed when he asks a typical lefty question.
1: Well, I think that direction from your behavior is an intense interest in Christianity, in nationalism, and in not recognizing the talents of women and non-white gentlemen, and that's the wrong direction.
2: I don't know what you're insinuating, Senator, but I am not ashamed of my faith in Jesus Christ.
1: Well, you shouldn't be
2: ashamed. And if you want to shame me for it, go ahead.
1: I'm not shaming you, but are you critical of other faiths?
2: I am a believer. I'm quite open in that, and our department allows for a multitude of faiths. So I don't know what you're suggesting. I've heard the likes of things that people like you suggest to try to smear my character, and I won't give in to it.
0: Yeah, that's the old Christian white Christian nationalist, which I proved to you before when I showed you the data. You know, you think that these white Christian nationalists are causing all the problems in the country. The violence is being caused by the purple hairs, folks. I mean, let's take a look at the guy who tried to kill the president over the weekend. We're not talking white Christian nationalists. We're talking radicals. And that's a typical smear. And can I just tell you something? Yes, I am white. Yes, I am Christian. And yes, I am a nationalist. There's nothing to be embarrassed about with any of those three. But they like to bundle it together and make it like, well, you're part of one of those neo-Nazi groups. No. But there you have it. Wait a minute. There was one other bit, too, where they went back and forth.
1: Of the two dozen officers that you have fired for reasons unrelated to performance, since you have not indicated any cause, 60% are black or females. Now, did the president direct you to single out female and black officers to be dismissed?
0: Imagine that question. Imagine if Hegseth said, yes, yes. President Trump told me, get rid of all the black people and all of the women. Yeah. Get rid of them all. Okay, Mr. President. So I told him, yes, of course, Senator Reid.
2: Senator, of course not. And as we've emphasized at this department from the beginning, the only metric is merit. This members on this committee and the previous leadership of this department were focused on hype, you know, social engineering, race and gender in ways that we think were unhealthy for the department, focusing on those things, making decisions based on those things.
1: Okay.
2: In President Trump's War Department, we make decisions based on only one thing, merit. And that's how we've made decisions going forward. That's how we've made them, and that's how we'll make them going forward.
1: Well, let me go.
0: Yeah, Jack, come on. You know what happened to the Pentagon, Senator Reid. We had people in dress. We had men in dresses in the Pentagon. Men in dresses. Now, look, if men want to wear dresses, that's fine with me. Adults, you want to wear a dress? Have at it. Enjoy it. But in the Pentagon, you're there not to be a warrior. You're there to be a social engineer. And Hegseth got the order from Trump, clean that stuff out and make this an efficient and lethal fighting force. That's what a Pentagon, that's what a military is supposed to be. They didn't like it being called the Department of War. Oh, why? What are they supposed to do? They're not a social service agency. Now, let's go to another hearing in which Lee Zeldin, who is director of the EPA, was being questioned by Sheldon Only White's in the House, Sheldon Whitehouse, the other senator from Rhode Island. Now, you have to, before you hear this, realize that Sheldon's wife makes millions off the dumbass windmill industry. And he really should recuse himself from certain votes in the Senate, but he doesn't. But listen to what Lee Zeldin, listen to the back and forth. It's only 30 seconds.
3: We're going to get to talk about math.
4: Are you even tracking the consumer costs of those coal plants?
3: Oh, this is great. So I don't even know where to start with all the messed
4: up
3: math.
4: Answer that question.
3: You think that the math is it's better for West Virginia if you close down their coal plants and put these people out of work and tell them to learn a code? According to you, in your mind, that's saving West Virginia?
4: Is raising costs.
3: Is it saving them on energy access?
4: We know it's raising costs.
3: Is it saving them on jobs?
4: You can talk across me all you like. You are raising costs.
3: We're not going to take morality lessons from people who join all white country clubs.
0: Bingo! Just like when Dick Blumenthal from Connecticut was going after Pete Hegseth. I didn't cut that sound off. Like, who are you? Stolen Valor, I was in Vietnam. Who are you to question? Unbelievable. Well, I'm going to bring Mark in here quickly, and then I'll get to Les, because Mark wants to say something about Jack Reid. Yes, Mark, quickly, please.
5: Yeah, Mr. Reid, what's the problem with being white? What's the problem with being a nationalist?
0: No, nothing. And then he lumps in Christian. Why? And what they do is they want to bundle that together and make it look like you goose step around the living room.
5: In other words, if you're white and you're Christian and you're a nationalist,
0: you're a Nazi.
5: You're a Nazi.
0: Yeah, that's what he's saying. That's why Hegseth, thank you, Mark. That's why Hegseth said, you're trying to smear me. All right, let's go to my good friend Les in the bucket, Pawtucket. Hello, Les.
6: Good morning, Jim. Just on a note of personal privilege first.
0: Sure,
6: go Minnesota ahead. Wild knocked off Dallas Stars in six games, and I got a great win last night. And I hope Anthony is listening to this.
0: Excellent. There you go.
6: Okay. The war with Iran. I mean, it just seems to me like Trump is fighting this like on it should be some kind of a business deal or a script from an Apprentice episode. You know, once you start shooting at people, they start shooting back, and it changes the whole complexion of any kind of script you might want to make.
0: Yeah, I understand what you're saying, but I'm comfortable with the position we're in right now over there. And we can wait it out with them. Your ports are blocked. We've decimated all of your military. You get guys in fast boats. That's about it. We've decimated it, and we'll sit here and wait. You're losing $500 million a day. Meanwhile, those tankers are coming over to the United States. Granted, the price of fuel is going up, but more and more fuel is being pumped out of the United States. And eventually, they're just going to run out of money. They're not going to have any money. And we'll find out how strong their religious fanaticism is when the money runs out.
5: Well, I'm not sure if that's, I'm not sure if waiting out is a good strategy. And it just seems to me like all these pauses are just giving them more time to restock.
0: Well, I mean,
5: China and Russia are helping them out.
0: I don't think China and Russia are dumping weapons in Iran right now. I would be very surprised if they were pouring weapons into Iran right now. But I gotta run. Les, I am not.
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0: Final hour, except for Cape Cod, though. We've got another hour on Cape Cod at 9 o'clock, a bonus hour. Jim in for the Dean. Ed Lambert, and 855-403-9846. You make the call. You pick the topic. It is all you. I hope you enjoyed last hour when I went through the three major organizations that have done studies and said, oh, no, the political violence, it's coming from both sides. This is a both sides issue. Wrong. Let's go to Doug in Western Mass, who wants to talk about Donald Trump. Hey, Doug, how are you?
20: Hey, good. Just 10 seconds there. Hey, at least now they're admitting some blame. It used to be it was just conservatives for the violence.
0: But now they're going halfway. Right. Well, they have no choice. They have no choice, right.
20: Take a small victory out of that.
0: I will. Good thinking, Doug.
20: I'm just like more on the, what happened to the threat on the Strait of Hormuz? Like, you know, I know the Navy's estimated, right, it's the speedboat. When are you going to, you know what I mean? Like, when are we going to start pushing these boats through that are okay to flag through? Like, what is it? We're on 8 weeks now. And to keep saying, like, hey, more time, you know, okay, I guess the peace things aren't going. You don't want to obliterate that country because then they're going to turn against us and we'll have 30 years of more hate against the United States.
0: And we'll have to rebuild it, too. We'll have to rebuild it, too.
20: Well, listen, the banks love it. Like, listen, they can't wait to get in on Ukraine.
0: I don't want another Iraq. I don't want, another Afghanistan. No, I don't want that.
20: You've got to get that straight open. So go back to your threat, Trump, you know what I mean? And get the straight open. Like, that's a huge victory. Okay, now, totally different subject. Hey, when you have, like, the governor candidates on or whatever, can you ask them next time, like, some specific questions how they're going to address improving the economy in Western Mass? I look on their Facebook pages. People are always asking about Western Mass, and they never address it. I got it. There's not a lot of voters compared to the rest of the state.
0: You're right. That's part of your answer, Doug, unfortunately, and I remember living that when I was a reporter out there.
20: Right. Well, then you have a huge 413 listening audience. All right.
0: It's a good suggestion.
20: On specifics, Jim, please ask them specifically what they're going to do for Western Mass. And I don't mean building a road and paving it. Like, you know, what are you going to do to bring private business development to Western Mass?
0: Good point.
20: Have a great weekend.
0: Thank you, Doug. Appreciate it. Good point there. Let's see. Let's get with, we got Scott in Holy Smokes, and then we got Fran, we got Xander back, so let's start with Scott in Holy Smokes, who happens to be a fan favorite. Good morning, sir.
21: Good morning, gym teacher.
0: I thought it was dear leader. Gym teacher is pretty good.
21: Gym teacher. You've been promoted to gym teacher.
0: That would be about it.
22: You mean GYM or JIM?
0: Yeah.
22: The headed to the gym segment.
0: It depends upon the day, really, what it would be. Good point.
21: Yeah. Well, that was a very good tutorial about the attempts at the equivalency on the political violence. But
0: it's crap data. It's crap. It's crap.
21: Well, Fox News, a couple days ago, they had a little montage of Democrats trying to make that claim. And one of the examples they used was the Governor Shapiro in Pennsylvania. And they scored that as an attack by the right. It wasn't. That was a Islamo, you know, commie, you know, who's not a MAGA person.
0: No,
21: they're counting that as a right wing or conservative violent attack. So no, they're misrepresenting, and they're using false flag examples. What about Jussie Smollett? Would these studies, did they score that one as
0: that's a good question.
21: Score that one as an example of right wing violence? Because
0: I didn't get that.
21: That was a complete fraud.
0: That was a complete fraud.
21: Yeah, they're going to count the false flag ones, they're not even the whole SPLC scandal now is all about false flag. Cooking. You know, they're trying to. Those studies are totally bogus. But you know, the other aspect of that is, aside from the acts of the violence themselves, if you compare the two sides and the reaction to the violence. Charlie Kirk, for example, the left celebrates it.
0: They have
21: widespread celebration of that. You won't find that on the. There will be, you know, universal condemnation from conservatives if some right winger were to, you know, attack a minority or whatever. But on the left, they celebrate it. Look at all the scumbag Muslims that took to the street in places like Dearborn, Michigan, after 9/11.
0: Yeah. They did, you know, Palestinians were dancing in the streets, cheering during 9/11.
21: The attempts on Trump, all the people said, boy, they got to correct their aim.
0: Yeah.
21: You know, that kind of thing. That's the big difference. It's how they react on their side compared to, you know.
22: Did you happen to mention Charlie Kirk as well?
0: Yeah, Charlie Kirk, but, remember?
21: Yeah, I was going to say, yeah, they celebrated that. That's exactly what I was, you know. Instead, they, but yeah, these false flag acts. At the 7:30 news, John Bayback had an example of seven individuals who were claiming they got hate mail. Really? Let's see who sent that. Swastikas painted on the wall, that is done by the lefties that are trying to gin up
0: I feel that way about that one. I'll tell you, it's in Amherst, and they claim that the pamphlets were, you know, like hate pamphlets and letters were put on their cars, and that happened. I remember. Oh boy, it was about. It was before COVID, up at UMass Amherst, in the parking lots, there were pamphlets recruiting people to some white right-wing organization, like neo-Nazi organization. And I said, I bet that's a false flag. It's on a college campus, and it's a false flag. Because nobody's recruiting for, neo-Nazis on a college campus. All right?
21: No.
0: They're just not. They're just not. And if it's happening there, it's fake. It's like that Muslim woman who said two guys with MAGA hats came up to her on campus and they smelled of alcohol and they were in a pickup truck and they, you know, it was just like the Jussie Smollett thing before Jussie Smollett was a, and they pulled off her hijab. Fake. Fake.
21: Yeah. Well, they're desperate to try to, you know, establish this equivalency. It's not there.
0: No.
21: But they're desperate. They're playing the blame game as they always do. And it's actually, it's like, similar to the whole redistricting battle that's erupted. They're trying to say that the Democrats are arguing that they're doing it in retaliation for what the Republicans.
0: No!
21: But no, they started it. They started it. But,
0: six New England states, not one Republican in Congress.
21: Yeah. But the other thing is they're
0: quickly,
21: they shouldn't be allowed
0: gotta,
21: to get
0: I
21: away.
0: Get to something.
21: They shouldn't be allowed to get away with the idea that the Nazis are not left wing. National Socialist Party in Germany.
0: They're progressives.
21: Yeah, and they're holding up signs that say socialism beat fascism. No, that's on your team.
0: That's your side. Good job,
21: your side.
0: My friend. Yeah. Always a pleasure to talk with you. He is a fan favorite. It is Friday, which means tomorrow's Saturday, and tomorrow is Harmony with Food Day. Now, it should be for you. Meg Marie O'Rourke, my friend, registered.

0: brain health. And the first step is going to be the omega-3s. We know that your brain is nearly 60% fat, and omega-3s, especially DHA, help build and protect brain cells. And then, of course, the fatty fish like salmon, sardines are powerful. And if you're not eating them regularly, you might want to try, you know, an omega-3 supplement to fill the gap. And then we're going to talk about why the cruciferous vegetables are very important, and these nutrients are linked to slower cognitive decline. And even if you have one serving a day, that can make a measurable difference.
1: Wow.
0: And we're going to talk about nuts like walnuts, almonds, seeds, vitamin E, and healthy fats and small foods with a big impact. And your brain isn't slowing down because of your age. It's slowing down because of inflammation and micronutrient deficiencies. And I always say, that's where I come in, right? Like we all, you know, need people for certain things in our life. You know, I'm not going to go put a roof on my house, okay? We're all experts in something, or I hope you are. So I hope most people are experts in something. And this is my, you know, my area of expertise.
1: Yeah, and I'm ready. I'm going to have salmon Florentine, salmon with spinach, and then I'm going to listen to Harmony with Food tomorrow. Meg Marie O'Rourke, thank you so much.
0: You're welcome.
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6: Spirit folds. I'm Deborah Valentine, Fox News. Spirit Airlines has announced that it has gone out of business after 34 years. The airline says all flights have been canceled and customer service is no longer available. Fox's Chanley Painter reports.
7: Spirit says it's going out of business and is ending operations immediately. That could impact hundreds of thousands of travelers. The budget carrier has struggled to get back on its feet after a second bankruptcy in less than a year. Now it has the added challenge of skyrocketing fuel prices due to the war in Iran.
6: The Trump administration offered the company a $500 million loan last month in exchange for a stake in the airline, though a bailout deal failed. The budget-friendly airline once operated hundreds of daily flights and employed about 17,000 people. Spirit has struggled financially since the COVID-19 pandemic, weighed down by rising operational costs and growing debt. As conversations to end Operation Epic Fury continue between the U.S. and Iran, Tehran has blocked the issue of nuclear weapons. Fox Business Network's Ashley Webster has more from Tel Aviv.
8: So far, Tehran has shelved any talks about nuclear weapons, and analysts say negotiations are likely to move slowly. The blockade continues to keep ships from going in or coming out of any Iranian port, with CENTCOM saying that the U.S. Navy has already turned back now 45 vessels. But Iran remains defiant. Mohammad Golubov, the Speaker of the Iranian Parliament, posted a sharp jab on X, saying, quote, "If you build two walls, one from New York City to the West Coast,

0: And another from LA to the East Coast, the total length will be 7,755 kilometers, which is still about 1,000 kilometers short of Iran's total borders. Good luck blockading a country with those borders.
1: Iran's refusing a deal on nuclear capabilities. 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
3: Good morning. It's 6:02 at WTAG, and the current temperature on this Saturday morning, right now, sitting at 47 degrees. We take a look at the news this morning. Two Worcester men were sentenced on Wednesday to 18 to 20 years in connection with shootings on Clarkson Street in April of 2024. Joshua Pittman and Carter Webster, described as Kilby Street gang members, were convicted of shooting three teenagers, one of whom, 19-year-old Miguel Rivera, became paralyzed. The three were not intended targets and were innocent victims walking through the neighborhood on their way home. Mass DOT starting work on two bridges over I-190. Repairs on Ararat Street Bridge began yesterday. Detours are in place. The project is expected to take until August. On Monday, work is scheduled to begin on the Millbrook Street bridges, where eastbound traffic will be detoured in the initial stages. The entire project expected to conclude in June of 2027. A 33-year-old city man was arrested by Worcester detectives Friday and charged with trafficking over 200 grams of cocaine. Ernesto Hernandez Rivera was taken into custody at a Providence Street address, where over 650 grams of cocaine and $2,000 in cash was found during a warranted search. No details are available on arraignment. In WTAG Sports, Bruins season is over. 4-1 loss to the Buffalo Sabres last night. Red Sox.
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0: Good morning and welcome to the WTAG Saturday Morning News. I'm Dave Russell, and nice to be along with you on this first Saturday in May, May 2nd, 2026. And, as we told you in sports, not some good news for the Bruins last night as they ended their season. Now, we have to watch those Celtics and see what happens. They've gone from 3-1, a 3-1 lead in the NBA series, to a 3-3 tie right now. And tonight is the game that will be the deciding factor. They will be at home tonight, and we'll tell you a little bit more about that as the morning goes along right here on WTAG. Well, going into the weekend, AAA had gas prices in Worcester at $4.24 a gallon. It's risen about 7% from a week ago, or 27 cents. National average is up during the week about 30 cents. So that's where we stand. So if you don't want to do too much driving, maybe you'd like to go to the movies. Well, here are some things that are in the movies this weekend. Movie theater owners say they hope for a busy weekend. The Devil Wears Prada 2, targeting a debut similar to the success of Michael last week. Long-awaited sequel is hoping to top 75. No, I was really underselling it. Top $75 million in North America and another $90 million internationally after the Michael Jackson musical biopic Michael hit $97 million in its debut last weekend. Other holdovers: the Super Mario Galaxy movie and Project Hail Mary. Those are expected to attract big crowds this weekend. Both have totaled more than $300 million since their releases. Okay, let's look at the national days right now and see what is happening there. This is National Fitness Day. It's on the first Saturday in May. And, well, there's no question about what we're targeting here, right? A little bit of fitness as that summer season approaches, and you want to be your fit self. Not just a real health enthusiast, but anybody who wants to get out there and try something that looks interesting, Zumba, yoga. Oh, anything you want to do. You like to run, you like to garden. Even gardening is a good thing for fitness. And you can walk or jog a route that you usually do, or try a new one. They say another fitness day activity would be try a new healthy recipe. Replace the fries with a salad at lunch today. Take the stairs instead of the elevator, and take the dog for a walk. That's a great way as well. Take the dog for a walk, and order from the light side of the menu. Set the alarm for 20 minutes earlier, and as you get up, make time to do yoga, stretch, or a little bit of a walk. And here's one, and it's a Saturday, you have to understand, but They want you to be fit, so they say, ban the sofa before 7 p.m. Make a list of alternate activities that you can do that keep you moving and away from the TV, computer, and social media. So, National Fitness Day today. It's also National Free Comic Book Day. Oh, I know. You look forward to that every week, every year, that is. And, Free Comic Book Day, first Saturday in May. You get out there. Several retailers across the country have Free Comic Book Day offerings. Comic book collectors will come out for that free comic book. And it's also an opportunity for you to support a local business, your comic book store. It's also, and I'm not sure this is really compatible with fitness, but it's National Homebrew Day. Yep, that's right. Every year, the American Homebrewers Association holds the Big Brew to celebrate the practice of homebrewing by bringing homebrewers together and to make some recipes for side-by-side competition. Different breeds of homebrewers, they say. Those who hold to time-honored traditions, and those who push the edge for flavor or experimentation. And homebrewers dabble in a variety of styles. If you're a homebrewer lover, you know that. Lagers, ales, ciders, mead, whatever. So, if you're a homebrewer, celebration is for you. Also, oh yes, May 2nd, National Start Seeing Monarchs Day. Monarch butterflies, that is. The monarch butterfly close to being added to the endangered species list, so you want to kind of watch for them and make sure they have a good place to stay in your yard. Monarch butterfly is a milkweed butterfly, maybe the most familiar North American butterfly. Its wings have that orange and black pattern that I'm sure you're familiar with. Monarchs typically reach 3.5 to 4 inches in size, and in the fall, they migrate south to warmer climates. In the spring, yep, they come back, and they decorate our nature. And this is also, getting to foods, National Truffle Day. So have a little bit of truffle for dessert on this Saturday. An interesting thing also beginning today, and that is Steel Across America Tour begins on this Saturday. It commemorates the 25th anniversary of the terror attacks of September 11th, and it kicks off today in New York City.
1: The Steel Across America Tour features a steel beam recovered from the rubble of the World Trade Center following the 9/11 attacks and will travel across the country this summer. The tour begins near Ground Zero in Lower Manhattan and will carry the beam across more than 10,000 miles to more than 35 stops in 21 states and Washington, D.C. It will visit major sporting events, town squares, community gathering places, and landmark locations like Mount Rushmore and the Flight 93 National Memorial in Pennsylvania. The tour is being done by the Tunnel to Towers Foundation to honor those who sacrificed their lives on September 11th, 2001. In New York City, Tanya J. Powers, Fox News.
0: Right now, let's take a look at the day in history and see what's happening on this Saturday. Well, it was way back in 1611 that the King James Bible was released. This is the 415th anniversary today of the King James Bible. In 1885, Clark Bryan published Good Housekeeping for the first time, and that's still around. 1887, something you've used a lot over the years, Hannibal Goodwin received a patent for celluloid photographic film. 1941, the FCC approved regularly scheduled commercial TV broadcasts to begin on July 1st of that year. It was in 1945, toward the end of World War II, the U.S. Army's 572nd Field Artillery Battalion halted a death march from Dachau to the Austrian border, saving hundreds of prisoners. And in 1960, Dick Clark concluded his second day of testimony in the so-called Paola hearings, testimony that both saved and altered the course of his career. Now, Dick Clark was its most famous survivor, you may recall, and mentions here, Alan Freed, disc jockey from New York, who gave rock and roll its name, was Paola's biggest casualty. 1963 in Birmingham, Alabama, on May 2nd, more than 1,000 black school children marched through the city in a demonstration against segregation. And it was on this date, in 1974, that the Maryland Court of Appeals ordered the disbarment of former U.S. Vice President Spiro Agnew 7 months after his no-contest plea to a tax evasion charge. 1994, May 2nd, Nelson Mandela claimed victory in the wake of South Africa's first democratic elections. And in 2000, President Bill Clinton announced accurate GPS access would no longer be restricted to the United States military. And think how it's grown since that time. Yep, you know, of course you have it in your car, on your phone, wherever Get out the GPS. Who needs a map, right? 2011, May 4th, Osama bin Laden, the mastermind behind the September 11th terrorist attacks, was killed by U.S. forces during a raid on his compound hideout in Pakistan. The notorious 54-year-old leader of Al-Qaeda, the terrorist network of Islamic extremists, had been the target of a nearly decade-long international manhunt. 2013, in neighboring Rhode Island, it became the 10th U.S. state to legalize same-sex marriage. And in 2018, Iowa passed the strictest abortion law based on the heartbeat of the fetus. 2022, just 4 years ago today, the U.S. Supreme Court draft opinion was leaked, suggesting Roe v. Wade was about to be overturned, and it was published on the news website Portico. Of course, it was an accurate leak. And in 2023, the Writers Guild of America began striking over pay and change in the industry. Strike halted production in media. And that's the day in history, right here on the WTAG Saturday Morning News.
2: The forecast from the Al's Oil of Shrewsbury Weather Center.
3: Partly sunny skies, just a slight chance of a shower, the high temperature near 60. Then mostly cloudy skies, showers from time to time overnight, the low temperature in the low 40s. Sunday, mostly sunny skies, the high 55 to 60.
0: And right now we have a temperature of 43 degrees at 617 on WTAG. We'll go right into our birthdays for this Saturday. And singer Engelbert Humperdinck turns 90 years old today.
1: The steel across.

Engelbert Humperdinck, 90 years old. He was a British singer and his real name, Arnold George Dorsey. Actress Joanne Flug turns 86 today. She was in films like MASH, Traveler, Midnight in the Garden of Good and Evil, and also on TV shows including The Match Game, Candid Camera, and The Fall Guy. British inventor and entrepreneur James Dyson turns 79 years old today. Look around the house. You may see his vacuum, which is among the best-selling in both the U.S. and the U.K. Grammy Award-winning country singer Larry Gatlin turns 78 years old today.

0: Gatlin, lead singer of the Gatlin Brothers. Actress Christine Baranski turns 74 on this May 2nd. You know her, Tony and Emmy Award-winning stage and screen actress. She was in Rumors, The Good Wife. She played Marianne in the TV series Sybil, and she was also in The Birdcage. Actress Mitzi Capture turned 64. TV series The Young and the Restless, also in Silk Stock and Baywatch. And turning 63 today is Brian Tochi, an actor who played Dr. Alan Poe in Saint Elsewhere. Mika Brzezinski turns 59. Of course, she's the a host on MSNBC's Morning Joe. And turning 54 today is Dwayne Johnson, pro wrestler and actor better known as The Rock. He exuded athleticism and charisma in the Fast and the Furious and the Jumanji franchises. Also celebrating a birthday on this May 2nd is former British soccer player David Beckham. He turns 51. He won league titles in four different countries. He's married to former Spice Girl Victoria Beckham. Actress Jenna Van Oy is 49 today. TV shows The Parkers, Family Matters, and Blossom. And Elizabeth Ellie Kemper, celebrating 46 candles on her cake. You may remember her. She played Erin in The Office. Kyle Busch, auto racing star, NASCAR Cup Series champion 2015-2019. He's 41 years old. Also turning 41 today is another athlete, Olympic gold medalist Sarah Hughes, who won the gold at the 2002 Winter Olympics in figure skating. And former NFL punter, TV show host, and sports analyst Pat McAfee. He has 39 candles on his cake, an analyst on College Game Day, and he also hosts a sports talk show on ESPN. And those are our birthdays on this Saturday. Brings our time to 6:21 on a Saturday morning. We'll take a brief break right after that. Back, we'll take a look at sports. We'll also take a look at another character who worked toward our freedom as we salute our 250th anniversary.
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0: Now we take a look at sports at 6:25 here on the WTAG Saturday Morning News. Well, the Bruins finished their season with a 4-1 loss to the Buffalo Sabres in the opening round of the NHL playoffs last night. Boston's only goal came from David Pastrnak in the second period to make the game a tight one at that point at 2-1. Sabres took the series 4-2. Red Sox opened their weekend series against the Astros with a 3-1 win last night. All the scoring came in the third inning on home runs, with Jaron Duran hitting a 3-run shot, Houston getting a solo. Jake Bennett gave up a run over 5 innings to earn a victory in his major league pitching debut with the Red Sox. Today, Connor Early takes the mound for Boston in a 4-10 Fenway start. WooSox with a 10-5 road win over the Rochester Red Wings last night. Worcester leads the week-long series 3-1. Next two games are today and Sunday, 1:05 both days in Rochester. Well, the Celtics are tied with the Sixers 3-3 now after losing 2 this week. In the NBA first round best-of-7 series, looking to pull out a win tonight at TD Garden. Otherwise, their season will be over. Tip-off is at 7:30. Revolution hoping to extend their unbeaten streak. New England has collected at least 1 in 5 straight regular season contests. Revs hosting Charlotte FC tonight at 7:30. And the 152nd annual running of the Kentucky Derby takes place today at Churchill Downs in Louisville. Renegade remains the favorite heading into the race. Other favorites include Commandment, So Happy, and Further Ado. Post time, 6:57 Eastern Time. And that's our look at sports here on the WTAG Saturday Morning News. A little gray out there on this Saturday morning. Occasional showers around, but in general, not a bad morning. And we hope that we can make it just a little bit better. Well, we've been celebrating some Patriots. And we will celebrate some others over the next few weeks, not only historical ones, but more contemporary ones as well. But we're still working on history here in Massachusetts today, and we're saluting General Joseph Warren. He was a founding father of the United States, an American physician, yeah, Dr. Warren, who was one of the most important figures in the Patriot movement in Boston during the early days of the American Revolution. Now, among other things, he served as president of the Revolutionary Massachusetts Provincial Congress, that is, sorry. Leading up to that position, he had drafted the Suffolk Resolves. If you haven't heard of those, they were endorsed by the Continental Congress to advocate resistance to Parliament's coercive acts, otherwise known as the Intolerable Acts, or, you know, taxation without representation. Warren was active in the Sons of Liberty. He was associated with John Hancock, Samuel Adams, we talked about last week, and other leaders. And he actually was the person who enlisted Paul Revere and William Dawes on April 18, 1775, to leave Boston and spread the alarm that the British garrison in Boston was starting out to raid the town of Concord and arrest rebel leaders John Hancock and Samuel Adams. And by the way, did you know that in that on that night, John Hancock actually came to Worcester to escape from the British troops? Well, we're talking about General Joseph Warren, who had been commissioned as a major general in the colony's militia shortly before the June 1775 Battle of Bunker Hill. And I think we're all familiar with that as one of the seminal battles of the Revolutionary War. And he chose, rather than sit back and exercise his rank, he chose to participate in the battle as a private soldier, as a private, that is, someone engaged in the actual combat, and was killed when British troops stormed the redoubt atop Breed's Hill. His death galvanized the rebel forces, and so Dr. Joseph Warren, Major General Joseph Warren, was another hero early here in Massachusetts in the revolutionary movement. There you go. That's our look at what's happening as we approach our 250th anniversary. Well, we're approaching the local news right now. Right after that, we're back with Worcester Trivia. We'll also be taking a look at Wall Street and Main Street, trending stories on this Saturday morning, and, oh, yes, well, let's look a little bit at how we apportion our representatives. Yeah, that's a big topic these days. And we'll talk a little bit about the history of it, give you a little better understanding.
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0: Good morning. It's 6:32 and currently 43 degrees at WTAG. MassLive reports a project to construct 41 new affordable apartments on Hammond Street took a step forward this week. The Maine South Community Development Corporation bought the property, which was previously occupied by the Alfred Roy Funeral Home and a parking lot across the street. The development, Hammond Heights, has been approved by both the City Planning Board and Zoning Board of Appeals. Governor Maura Healey Friday announced the winners of the Massachusetts ADU Design Challenge. It was a statewide competition designed to make it easier and more affordable for homeowners to build accessory dwelling units or ADUs across the state. The governor said these winning designs give people real practical starting points where they can use to create a home for a parent, a caregiver, a young adult starting out, or a renter looking for a more affordable place to live. Attorney General Andrea Joy Campbell announced Friday Massachusetts could get up to $105 million of a $7.4 billion settlement with Purdue Pharma and its owners, the Sackler family, which is now legally effective. They were charged with having a role fueling the opioid crisis. The money will be used to help support opioid prevention, harm reduction, treatment, and recovery throughout the Commonwealth. In WTAG Sports, a loss for the Bruins last night, 4-1 to the Buffalo Sabres, ending their season as they finish the playoff activity. And the Red Sox over the Astros last night, 3-1 at Fenway. Of course, Celtics and the Sixers go for the first round.
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11: Then mostly cloudy skies, showers from time to time overnight, the low temperature in the low 40s. Sunday, mostly sunny skies, the high 55 to 60.
0: It's a Saturday morning here on WTAG, 6:36, temperature 43 degrees, and yeah, a few showers out there, but hopefully we get a little bit of clearing later in the day, and all in all, probably not bad weekend here in Worcester. We'll try to keep it as good as we can right here on the WTAG Saturday morning news. Okay, let's turn to Worcester trivia right now, and Okay, here it is. Here it is. There was a very... Well, let me start here. We've had some very interesting businesses in the Worcester area. Of course, Spags among the ones that you think of first. But there are also some other ones that have made a real name for themselves, not only in the city, but far beyond the city's borders. And one of those was a bookstore... located on Franklin Street at Salem Street. In fact, it was right across Salem Street from where the Worcester Library is now. It was well known as a local and very complete bookstore. Can you tell me the name of that bookstore that was located at Franklin Street and Salem Street in Worcester? If you can, 508-755-0058 is the number. We'll take a brief story here that I think you'll enjoy while we wait for the calls.
12: A small plane towing a banner imploring Red Sox ownership to sell the team flew over Fenway Park Friday while Boston and the Houston Astros took batting practice. The banner with big red letters said the following: "Fire Craig, sell the team." It was aimed at Craig Breslow, Boston's chief baseball officer, and Red Sox principal owner John Henry. The small plane circled the ballpark for over an hour. Fans outside the park were seen looking up and trying to read the banner. Jay Berman, Fox News.
0: And there you go. That's another part of the Red Sox story here on WTAG. Okay, we have... a person who has the answer. Good morning, Diane. How are you?
13: Good morning. Not too bad. Not too bad.
0: That's good. I hope the rain isn't getting you down. There's just showers today.
13: Well, it's not getting me down. We need this rain. We really do for these new plants that we've planted.
0: Absolutely. It's a good season for it, isn't it?
13: And, yes, it is. Yes.
0: Okay. And and we're still in a drought situation, so good to get it.
13: That's the truth. That's okay. The truth. And all the snow that we got didn't help. Oh, but what are you going to do?
0: So, what's the bookstore?
13: How about Ephraim's?
0: That's exactly right. Very good.
13: There you go.
0: Yep.
13: Yeah.
0: It was well known, and boy, it was complete.
13: Oh, very well, very well. With his coins that he would have over there also.
0: Oh, and, that's right, yes.
13: Yeah, and a lot of books we used to get there from, you know, they tell us to go there to get our books in high school, this and that, but a great store.
0: It was, great store. Indeed. Okay, thank you, Diane. Have a great day.
13: Okay. Yep. Thank you so much.
0: Thank you. And there you go. That's it. That's Ephraim's Bookstore in Worcester. Right now, let's take a trip to Wall Street and see what happened yesterday.
14: Stocks kicking off the new trading month mix with the Dow losing ground. However, the Nasdaq and S&P 500 notch fresh record closes, and the tech-heavy Nasdaq trading above the 25,000 level for the first time as investors continue to digest mostly upbeat earnings reports. Tech was the best performer in the S&P 500 sectors, while energy and industrials lagged. The Magnificent Seven big cap tech stocks were mostly higher, led by Apple and Tesla. The Dow winners: Apple, Microsoft and Salesforce; the Dow decliners, Amgen, 3M, and McDonald's. The Dow down 153 points, the Nasdaq higher by 222, S&P 500 up 21. Hillary Barsky, Fox News.
0: Well, there's Wall Street, and as we know on Main Street, as we mentioned earlier, gas prices are up now about $4.24 a gallon here in Worcester as of yesterday, but... this may or may not make you happy. Soaring oil prices tied to the Iran war didn't translate into bigger profits for America's largest energy companies. ExxonMobil reported first quarter profit of $4.2 billion. I know it sounds like a lot, but it's down 45% from a year ago, while Chevron earned $2.2 billion, a 36% drop from last year. Both companies still beat Wall Street expectations, but analysts say earlier, low prices and costly hedging strategies cut into earnings. And also, Just something else that may influence your buying. President Trump announcing a new tariff on cars and trucks coming from the European Union. Trump said yesterday the tariff would increase to 25% starting next week. The U.S. lowered auto tariffs on the EU to 15% as part of a new trade deal, but Trump says EU isn't keeping up their end of the bargain to reciprocally drop tariffs on U.S. automakers. And there you go. The financial news for Saturday morning right here on the WTAG Saturday Morning News. And we'll turn to what's going on in our world right now. Some of the trending stories for this Saturday morning, and one that we just alluded to. President Trump shoots down a proposal from Iran to end the conflict in the Middle East. Fox's Chandler Painter has more.
15: Peace negotiations between the U.S. and Iran hitting another snag, with President Trump voicing his disapproval.
16: Iran wants to make a deal because they have no military left, essentially, and they want to make a deal, but I'm not satisfied with it.
15: Trump did not elaborate on what he sees as the proposal's shortcomings. Negotiations have continued by phone since last week, and a shaky three-week ceasefire still appears to be holding.
0: That's the report from Chandler Painter. Also in the news on this Saturday morning, Spirit Airlines canceling all flights and going out of business. The discount airline announced early today it will immediately wind down operations after failing to secure creditor support for a government bailout plan. The shutdown will affect 17,000 employees. The collapse of the airline reportedly due to a doubling in jet fuel prices during the Iran war. Spirit said in a statement, passengers who booked flights with credit cards or debit cards will automatically get refunds, and that those who booked flights via a travel agent should contact the travel agent directly in order to request a refund. Our next story has to do with May Day protesters. Thousands of people, including workers, students, and others, filled the streets of Chicago for May Day protests on Friday, and Fox's Mike Tobin tells us more.
17: The portion of the May Day rally that happened here in Chicago ended at Daley Plaza here downtown Chicago. Now, the Chicago Teachers Union did not win the school cancellation that they had lobbied for. Still, teachers encouraged students to skip school. Some called it a field trip. The teacher said just walk out of class so you could be...
18: Not necessarily, but there were some teachers that were like, it's a walkout, you guys can just go. Go protest.
17: The protest subjects went from pro-communism to trans rights, tax the rich, and of course, anti-Trump. And the assassination attempt at the correspondents' dinner, according to protesters, that didn't happen.
0: May 1st is a public holiday in many countries, marking International Workers' Day or Labor Day, when workers' unions rally around issues such as wages, pensions, and inequality. Some protesters also criticized President Trump, arguing that his military actions in Iran have contributed to rising gas prices. In other news, the Trump administration is accusing former President Joe Biden's Justice Department of colluding with pro-abortion organizations to create anti-Christian information. Fox's Lauren Green has that story for us.
19: The Department of Justice-led task force to eradicate anti-Christian bias released 14 findings that it says paint a picture of the Biden presidency that went beyond disagreement and moved to punishing Christians who held conservative religious beliefs in conflict with the administration's pro-choice gender ideology agenda. The report finds the Biden DOJ brought multiple cases against pro-life activists, many of them Christians, under the FACE Act, the Freedom of Access to Clinic Entrances. In contrast, following the Dobbs decision in 2022 that overturned Roe v. Wade, there was a wave of vandalism and arson targeting churches and pregnancy resource centers, but the Biden DOJ pursued comparatively few prosecutions under the same FACE Act.
0: We continue with our trending stories on this Saturday morning. President Trump has signed an executive order to expand sanctions on Cuba. The measure targets officials, supporters, and financial networks tied to Havana. The White House says the move counters Cuba's influence and holds its government accountable for human rights violations and national security threats. The order comes as the U.S. has blocked oil shipments to Cuba, a move which U.N. officials say has fueled a humanitarian crisis on the island. The U.S. is pulling 5,000 troops out of Germany. Pentagon officials say that move comes after President Trump was angered by the German chancellor criticizing the war with Iran. Chancellor Merz told high school students this week the Americans obviously have no strategy. He also compared the war to previous conflicts in Afghanistan and Iraq. Closer to home, with Maine Governor Janet Mills dropping out of the Senate race on Thursday, Graham Plattner and Susan Collins are the top candidates. More from Fox's Chad Pergram on this story.
20: Democratic hopes of flipping the Senate may hinge on Graham Plattner. Plattner's a progressive, but he thinks his message resonates in a purple state like Maine. Plattner bears a Nazi SS tattoo. He said women who were raped should, quote, act like an adult. He's since walked that back and covered the tattoo. Now other Democrats cover for him. Progressive icons endorse Plattner despite his faults. In Michigan, Senate candidate Abdul El Sayed is surging. He previously called for defunding the police and wants Medicare for all. Democrats are recalibrating. They're supporting either flawed or controversial candidates.
0: That's Fox's Chad Pergram. And we look at one more story on this Saturday morning, a trending story. Of course, over the years, there have been many school shootings, and there have been certainly some discussions of what can be done to more effectively guard our school children or make sure they have a safer environment. A Florida high school is deploying a fleet of drones to aid police, in the event of a shooting. Fox 35 Orlando's Amanda McKenzie has more on that story.
21: When an alarm is activated by a teacher's panic button and there is a verified active threat, drones from mounted lockers will deploy within 5 seconds to get eyes on the threat and to engage that person to buy precious seconds. The drones not only buy time for law enforcement to arrive on scene, but help become their eyes when going around a corner. If the assailant refuses to drop a weapon, the drone can use its own high-speed force to hit the attacker or shoot pepper goo to cause irritation, just like pepper spray.
0: The drones are flown by professional operators in Texas and can only be activated in the event of a shooting. And those are our trending stories on this Saturday morning here on the WTAG Saturday Morning News. Time coming up on 6:50 and a temperature on this Saturday morning of 43 degrees.
2: The forecast from the Al's Oil of Shrewsbury Weather Center.
11: Partly sunny skies, just a slight chance of a shower, the high temperature near 60. Then mostly cloudy skies, showers from time to time overnight, the low temperature in the low 40s. Sunday, mostly sunny skies, the high 55 to 60.
0: Once again, we have showers out there and a temperature of 43 degrees on this Saturday morning. We'll take a brief break. Right after that, we're back. We'll take another look at sports, and we'll also get into a little bit of the history of representation, congressional representation. Yes, we'll certainly touch on gerrymandering and some of the things that were initially.
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0: As we take a look at sports here on WTAG. Well, the Bruins finished their season with a 4-1 loss to the Buffalo Sabres last night in the opening round of the NHL playoffs. Boston's only goal came from David Pastrnak in the second period. At that point, it made it a tight 2-1 game. Sabres took the series 4-2. Red Sox opened their weekend series against the Astros with a 3-1 win last night. All the scoring coming in the third inning on home runs. Jaron Duran hit a 3-run shot. Houston got a solo. Jake Bennett, in his major league pitching debut with the Red Sox, gave up a run over 5 innings and earned the victory. Connelly Early is on the mound today for Boston in a 4-10 Fenway start. WooSox with a 10-5 road win over Rochester last night. Worcester leads the week-long series 3-1. Next 2 games today and tomorrow, Sunday, 1:05 both days in Rochester. Celtics tied with the Sixers, 3-3 in the NBA first round best-of-7 series. And of course, looking to pull out a win tonight at the TD Garden. Tip-off is at 7:30. Revolution hoping to extend their unbeaten streak. New England has collected at least a point in 5 straight regular season contests and host Charlotte FC tonight at 7:30. 152nd annual running of the Kentucky Derby takes place today at Churchill Downs. Renegade remains the favorite. Others include Commandment, So Happy, and Further Ado. Post time 6:57 Eastern Time. And that's sports right here on WTAG. Okay, let's take a little look at the history of redistricting and apportionment of congressional positions. Well, first of all, what is the purpose of the designation of representatives? Well, it's to provide geographical representation, as we know, for voters in a political unit. That pretty much means a state, corresponding to special areas and its population, specific areas and its population. It ensures constituents have a voice in government, and it's based on equally, or at least it was, and perhaps still is, on equally populated

Day, with some arguing it was an overreach of federal power into state affairs. Several states initially failed to comply by failing to redistrict in time, but the act established the precedent for the modern single-member system. And we've had a single-member system for years now, of course. In our particular district, the 2nd District of Massachusetts, it has moved from being an Essex district, steadily moved westward, and now includes Franklin, Hampton, Hampshire, Norfolk, and Norfolk counties, as well as Worcester County, of course. And the question is it still based on local needs, or is it based on policy?

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9: Well, it's my daughter's going to be graduating high school, Zip, in a couple weeks here, so it's a busy time of year with she just got back from April vacation where she was lucky enough on their senior class trip to tour a little bit around the UK and Ireland and Scotland and London. And now she's got senior prom coming up and on to graduation. So it's certainly a busy time in the house. And, you know, it's just incredible that she's our oldest. So this is our first time through it. So I always hear about it and listen to it with my clients and that sort of thing. And, you know, it's interesting that here I am at these same stages along the way and experiencing these new things and whatnot. But, my gosh, you know, it's certainly exciting, but at the same time, it's like, how did we get here? You know, and we've got one going off to college and another will be a junior next year and a freshman. So they're all rapidly, getting older and gonna be empty nesters before we know it.
13: Well, you see, and you know, the upside of that, counselor, is the fact that when you get to be my age, they'll be taking care of you, theoretically.
9: Right,
13: supposedly how it's gonna work.
9: Yeah, that was our trade-off with our daughter who's going off to nursing school next year. It was like, okay, well, if we're going to be helping you out with these college education expenses, well, you know, you can expect to be taking care of us in our older ages. So we'll see how that all pans out.
13: Oh, that's fantastic. But it's great, and she must be so excited. It's as I recall, it was many, many decades ago, but it was a really fun time in life, you know, as a young person, for sure. Excellent. All right. What is going on? What are we going to chat about today here on Retirement Solutions?
9: Well, today we are going to talk about some of the misconceptions about retirement planning and retirement strategies and those sorts of things, because a lot of it, you know, it's almost like there's a myth out there, Zip, of, well, Jeff, you know, I'm not wealthy. I don't have millions of dollars. You know, what do we need a retirement plan for? What do we need an estate plan for? But what we know, because we are having these conversations day in and day out, there are so many complexities as you begin preparing for retirement these days and talk through and understanding why working with a professional for a lot of people makes a lot of sense to better prepare them for a lot of those critical decisions that they're going to have to make and ultimately help to guide them through the retirement planning strategies so that as they come into retirement, you know, they have a plan that they know ultimately is going to work and they can follow through on that. And whereas for some people, not that in today's day and age, right, Zip, we were just talking off air about AI and all the information at our disposal today. And, you know, how some clients come in and they're talking about, you know, these things that they're seeing and learning on TikTok and those things, which I'm sure a lot of that information is real and accurate. But I mean, when you're looking at a video or something online, whether it's TikTok or any of these other platforms with AI, I mean, it's very difficult to tell the difference between what's real and what's fake. So a lot of this information that's out there, you know, you just don't know whether or not is it accurate information. So you really have to do your due diligence to not only educate yourself, but just make sure that the type of information that you're potentially counting on as part of developing your plan or making really any decision out there, you know, is it true? Is it accurate? I've got put a new set of tires on my car. Somehow I got a staple that's in the sidewall of one of my tires. So I didn't realize that. I brought it down just down the street from us. There's a tire shop here. And they call me back and said, oh, Jeff, you know, sorry, got some bad news for you. You know, it's in the sidewall, so we can't patch or plug it. You know, it interrupts the integrity of the tire with it being in the sidewall. So you can either replace that one tire or replace them all. Well, You know, I was like, oh, great. You know, I didn't necessarily, you know, wasn't planning on that. But, you know, the tires were towards the end of their life cycle anyway. So I'm like, well, it's not going to make sense to me just to replace this one. So here I thought I was going in for something minimal and, you know, just getting a patch or plug in the tire. And now all of a sudden it's, you know, couple thousand dollars later is okay, well, you've got to put some new tires on. So the first thing I did was go online, start researching, okay, these tires, that tire, you know, this place, that place, getting prices and that sort of thing. So it's a great resource and a great tool, and I'm sure we all use it to some capacity. However, you have to understand the type of information is it that you're looking for. Okay, I was looking tires and costs and expenses and ratings and all those sorts of things versus somebody who might be looking to develop a retirement plan. Well, the right or wrong information is going to be much different in those circumstances depending on how people move forward. So we want to just demystify some of these misconceptions today, is that for a lot of people, and just understand that maybe some of these misconceptions you had on your mind, but actually how they will impact you into retirement.
13: Okay. And as I have grown to know this, counselor, working with you for 5+ years, once you start peeling the layers of that onion back, there's plenty of them underneath there. So where do we begin, I guess, and put the most folks at ease? Because it is a doable scenario for sure, and you guys have proved that for nearly 30 years.
9: Correct. And as I was mentioning earlier, over the years, we've heard lots of reasons why people don't pursue a retirement strategy. And what we're going to talk about today is we've really identified some of those misconceptions that may keep people from building that solid plan for their financial futures. And again, one of them is, well, retirement strategies are only necessary for the wealthy. And that can't be further from the truth. Right. If you're coming into retirement and you have some retirement savings and you're going to be in a position where you're going to have to rely on some of that retirement savings to supplement your additional income needs, well, you need to have a plan. You need to have a strategy. You need to figure out what's going to be sustainable. How are you going to draw that money down? What's the taxation on that money? So it doesn't necessarily mean you have to have millions of dollars to have a retirement plan or retirement strategy. It's just a matter of, okay, well, what's our situation going to be? Do we have pensions? Do we have Social Security? How much of that income is going to cover our budget needs? And is there going to be a shortfall or an income gap, is what we call it? And if you are going to have a gap in your income needs, and again, that needs to be backfilled from your retirement savings, well, you better have an understanding of how that is going to impact you, because ultimately, if you want to be able to answer the question of, am I going to be okay? Am I ever going to run the risk of running out of money before I run out of time? Well, you have to have a plan. You have to have a strategy in place so that it is going to be, however you decide to start drawing down in your savings, it's going to be sustainable. And you understand the ups and downs of how that money is invested and at the same time of drawing money out. And that really is why it becomes so complex, because you have to think through all of those nuances, which you never really had to think of before when you were in your main working years, because you're just trying to sock money into those retirement savings accounts or whatever you were using to potentially save for retirement. And the focus was just on trying to grow and accumulate the assets. You never had to start thinking about, okay, now we've reached the top of that mountain, we're heading into retirement. And as we make our way back down the mountain in retirement and we have to start drawing that money out, well, we certainly want to have a strategy to do so.
13: Okay, this brings us to our first break here. We're going to take a quick time out and continue our discussion. 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

0: Hi, this is Bob Lobel. 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Making the choices that are best for you often requires information that most folks don't know how to access and isn't readily available from Social Security. 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
2: 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For nearly 30 years, Jeff and his colleagues, retirement planners here in central Massachusetts, with great success and a lot of happy customers as well. And today, talking a bit about some of the misconceptions of the entire process of coming up with a retirement plan. And we started the conversation out this afternoon or today about the fact that some people think, well, I don't have enough in my coffers to even need a plan, which is, as you mentioned, nothing's further from the truth.
3: It is, absolutely, Zip. And that holds true both from a financial standpoint and from a legal standpoint, because we'll have the same conversations with people about their retirement strategies. But then when we start asking them what, if anything, they've done so far in setting up their legal plan and their estate planning, and it's, well, I don't have an estate. What do I need that type of plan for? And so on and so forth. And again, I think it's just a misconception with the language. It doesn't mean, again, that you have to have multi-millions of dollars to be putting these plans in place, because everyone needs both a financial plan and a legal plan. Yes, are some going to be a little bit more complex than others? Sure, based on individual circumstances and family needs and dynamics and those sorts of things. But everyone needs the bare bones in terms of some planning. And that's what makes it so interesting from my standpoint, is it's certainly not a cookie cutter approach. Everyone's situation is unique to them, and they need to have a plan that's built and designed for them and for what their needs are. And we often say, Zip, right? We talk so much about offering up our time at these workshops that we do, or offering up time for people to come into the office and meet with us, or spend some time talking with folks on the phone, of which we thoroughly enjoy doing. But not everyone necessarily is going to need help, but everyone needs to have a plan. And sometimes it's just a matter of having a conversation and saying, hey, Jeff, this is what we're thinking of doing, or this is what we are doing. And sometimes we go through and we kind of check on what it is they're doing and give a quick assessment to them. And you know what? What they're doing is what they should be doing, and there's no need to make any changes within that. And other times it's, you know what, it might be able to give them a little nugget here, a little nugget there beyond what they're already doing, which may be able to build some efficiencies into their process. And if that's the case, that might warrant being able to have some further conversations or implementing some different strategic planning opportunities for them. You just don't know until you start to ask some questions and until you start having some of those conversations. So that's why actually we've got a workshop coming up on Tuesday, May 12th. Zip, we're down in Uxbridge at Blissful Meadows Golf Club, focusing in on Social Security income and tax planning, 6:30 p.m. down there. And these are purely educational workshops. We spend about an hour, hour and 15 minutes just trying to cover as much information as we can in that short amount of time, just alerting people to what the current outlook is within Social Security, what the projections are, how to maximize benefits, what the taxation of your Social Security benefits is going to look like, how to coordinate Social Security with your overall retirement plan, the tax impacts as you draw from other assets. And we really try to get as far into the weeds as we possibly can, again, within that short hour time frame. So we know if you come join us, we know that you'll walk away with a lot of great, helpful information. And if you would like to join us, you can go right to the website at myretirementsolutions.com. You can register there or just use the office number 508-421-6700, and we'd be happy to take your registration that way as well.
2: And also to dovetail that information, Jeff, you're also open to taking a call at the office or having folks come in for a complimentary visit if they hear something perhaps on the program.
3: Absolutely. Right. We try to cover a lot of information, Zip, on the program, but it's really just, again, we don't have time in our short hour that we spend here together every week, and we try to just hit on some concepts. So if folks are hearing things that they feel they might impact them, or they want to learn how some of these concepts might impact them, or they want to have a more in-depth conversation about building their own unique retirement plan, then use that same phone number, 508-421-6700. And we can schedule some time to connect, because it really, again, just starts by having that conversation, gives you a chance to ask some of those questions, get some answers to your questions, and then really see where, if anywhere, it makes sense for the conversation to go from there.
2: Okay. Talking about some of the misconceptions in retirement planning, I often hear, and because I poke around on the internet and the various platforms, I am inundated for all types of retirement planning. But I always hear that 4% rule thrown around. And I guess my question is, I would imagine retirement planning in general, there are so many changes year in and year out. And in those nearly 30 years of time you've been doing this planning, you're in a constant re-education and reformatting of the best way to make an effective plan.
3: We are, absolutely, Zip. And some of that, when you talk about the 4% rule or some of these other rules of thumb, because that's exactly what it is out there, those are concepts that, well, the 4% rule is a concept that was developed decades ago. But a lot of people think of, okay, the 4% rule, it says that I should be able to draw 4% out of my portfolio without the risk of running out of money before I run out of time. But if you were to peel back the layers of the onion around the 4% rule and when it was developed all those years ago, well, you better have a portfolio that was built and designed specifically to how that 4% rule came about. So not everyone, and sometimes it's like trying to fit that square peg into a round hole, right? If you don't have a portfolio that has the same exact allocations as was developed as part of that 4% rule of thumb, well, your results might be different than the next person. So can you use those as a overlying guide and then back test to see how it works in your situation? Sure. And for some people, that might be a theory that works for them. Other people, they might be able to draw out a higher percentage, and other people, they may have to scale back and ultimately draw a smaller percentage out of their portfolio. So that's why, you know, you've got to use those rules of thumb very loosely and make sure that you're looking at your particular situation. So much like we were talking about earlier, right? All this information that's out there, well, for the most part, it's great, helpful information, but you have to stress test how that information is going to work for your particular situation, because it has to, your situation, your plan has to be based to your comfort level, your needs, not necessarily based on a plan that worked well for some other individual or some other family, because most likely their situation was much different than yours.
2: Okay. All right. Some other of the misconceptions that folks sometimes do and or may have about a solid retirement plan.
3: Well, this one here is that I know sometimes you'll ask in the context of our conversations is something around the lines of, well, does that mean, Jeff, if we have a retirement strategy that we're locked into some predetermined lifestyle and we lose all ability to change our mind or have any flexibility if we want to go do some other things that we might not be thinking about today? And again, no, it doesn't. Having a retirement strategy, really, there's a couple of things when we're thinking of it with our clients is, we want our clients to have as much control as possible, and we want our clients to have as much flexibility as possible. So in no circumstances is building a retirement plan and having a retirement strategy mean, okay, we're putting it together today, and you got to stay within your lanes for the rest of your retirement years, because that's not how most people, A, they want to retire and live that type of lifestyle, or B, we know that there's going to be disruptions that are going to happen. And sometimes those disruptions are positive. And by disruption, I mean, hey, we're going to take the family on a vacation. We're going to have this large expense in this particular year, or we're going to go buy that second home. We've been thinking about it. We weren't sure, but we're ready to do that now. Or that disruption might happen in terms of, well, we just had some extreme periods of volatility in the market, and now we're wondering about the recovery of those assets, or something changes in the family dynamics, right, Zip, in terms of now we may be paying for college expenses for grandchildren. Children might be coming back home because they're dealing with their own situations. Could be a long-term care, medical event. There's so many things that are out there that are potential disruptions to the long-term sustainability of your plan. Well, we have to know and understand that it's not just a matter of if those disruptions are going to happen to every family. It's when those disruptions are going to happen, because they will. And we have to know and understand that. So having flexibility built into your plan is going to allow you to take on those disruptions. No, it's not going to derail your overall plan, and so that we can quickly pivot and shift throughout those periods of time.
2: All right. 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

0: Hi, this is Bob Lobel. 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Making the choices that are best for you often requires information that most folks don't know how to access and isn't readily available from Social Security. 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
2: Welcome back to Retirement Solutions with attorney Jeff Monfett from Visper Retirement Solutions, retirement planning specialist now for nearly three decades here in central Massachusetts through a solutions-based approach, a holistic solutions-based approach. Today, talking about some of the various aspects of retirement planning that folks may already have a preconception about that isn't necessarily true, especially when it comes to their individual needs. What's next there, counselor?
3: So we were just talking, Zip, about why having a retirement strategy doesn't mean you're locked into this predetermined lifestyle, and how and when disruptions are going to happen, and having a plan that allows you to pivot when those disruptions happen. Some things that we often talk about, with our clients is they're usually early on, first-time grandparents, or now you've got grandkids coming along, and they think, well, okay, we've got these couple of grandkids that we're going to love to spoil, and now all of a sudden, a couple of years later, they've got six grandkids instead of two grandkids. And I'm thinking about one particular couple of mine who just a few years ago, they never, ever thought in their wildest dreams that there were going to be any grandchildren. One of the daughters was a little bit older, and the other one really didn't think they were going to have children. And now here they are just a few years later, and they just had their third grandchild. In fact, two of the grandchildren were just born within a week of each other. And oh my gosh, I just saw them here in the office a couple of weeks ago, and they just are happy as can be because it just wasn't anything that they ever thought was on their mind. So, the wife was as happy as ever, and he was as well. But what he wasn't planning on was what he might be anticipating as some additional expenses coming along the lines. But happy as can be that, that's a possibility for them to help and really spoil these grandkids, of which they never thought they were going to have. So those are the situations where, on the positive side, we want to be able to make sure that we can think through that and how we ultimately are helping our clients to develop that peace of mind of building a worry-free plan and having a plan, Zip, that allows you to pivot. Is that instead of coming into retirement and having all of your savings pooled together, and that's the pool of savings that you're drawing on for income, and then you're dipping into that same pool for all the other things it is you may want to be doing, Well, not that that strategy can't work for some people, but for the overwhelming majority of clients that we serve, what happens is that now as you start dipping into that same pool of savings for other things you want to do beyond income, that's when perhaps some uncertainty could creep into the back of your mind, questioning, okay, if we do this, how might that impact our ability to maintain lifestyle, to draw the income it is that we want to use? Whereas for us, from a conceptual standpoint, the planning strategies that we use is really a bucketed approach where once you're able to figure out, as we talked about right at the jump of the show, in terms of understanding what your income needs are going to be in retirement, well, if you are going to need to generate more income in retirement, well, let's segregate out some of the retirement savings that you have, dedicate that into the income side or the income bucket of your plan, which is invested in such a way to generate the additional income it is that you're going to need for retirement. And then that frees up the rest of the retirement savings so that you have an adequate emergency fund, you have a separate reserve for major purchases, special events, any discretionary spending that you want to do. You've got your long-term inflation hedge. So that as you continue to move forward into retirement, you have an understanding of saying, okay, now we know where our income is coming from. And when we want to go do those other things, here's the other bucket of savings that we're going to use to go do those other things. And we can do those things knowing that it's not going to impact the income side of our plan. So that's, again, conceptually how we start to model those plans out for our clients so that they have a better understanding of saying, well, we have these retirement savings, but we don't really have a plan of how we're going to use them. Well, we have to think through what type of planning is going to make sense for each family based off of what their goals are, what their concerns are, what their risk tolerances are. All those type of things come into play. And by the way, if that sounds conceptually like something that makes sense to you, well, we can help in terms of building those strategies and helping you to compartmentalize those savings and have an understanding of what your needs are going to be. Well, you can simply use that same number that we mentioned earlier in the show, 508-421-6700. You can call the office. Mary can schedule some time for us to connect. And again, give you a chance to ask some of the questions based on your unique situation and what your potentially goals are in retirement or goals to build your retirement plan. And hopefully we'll be able to answer them some of those questions that you have. And then from there, we'll be able to determine, hey, there might be something that we can potentially help you with, and that may warrant a further conversation. Or you know what? We can at least give you a second opinion as to the path that you're on. And if there's no changes that need to be made, well, we're going to tell you that up front as well. So either way, you can reach us again, 508-421-6700.
4: You know, you bring up a great point about not being locked into any particular a target or in retirement, as far as your retirement planning is concerned. You know, personally speaking, many, my whole peer group is in the process of retiring these days. Every couple of months, it's somebody else says, hey, I pulled the plug, I'm retired. And everybody seems to be, especially at the outset of retirement, pretty thrilled just to, A, be out of the grindstone aspect of working a 9-to-5 job, if that's what they were doing. But they also, I've noticed 6 months in, 12 months in, you know, a couple of years in, you know, maybe I pulled the trigger a little too quick. You know, the two of us in the household at the same time for 24 hours a day is a bit much. So I guess my question is, as far as retirement planning is concerned, it's got to be flexible, basically because, you know, it's sort of impossible to look into retirement and say, you know, my first day of retirement, I'll be in the first tee at 9 a.m. and I'm going to do that every day for the rest of my life. It doesn't really work out that way, correct? I mean, it has
3: no, it doesn't. It may for a period of time, but oftentimes it's not going to be something that you're going to continue doing for 10, 15 years into retirement. Because life just has a natural tendency of slowing down, Zip. So you're going to have some of those active years. And typically we find maybe that first 7 to 10 years of retirement is where we see our clients spending the most amount of money because they're doing some of those extra things and so on and so forth. But life just has a natural tendency of slowing back down. So when we look at it from that standpoint, well, if you're trying to think and building your plan around everything that it is that you potentially think that you're going to do or spend money on, and then just assume you're going to do that forever, well, most of the time you are then going to have this way overinflated budget, and then you're going to have a plan that's requiring you to draw way more income than you're actually going to need or spend consistently on a year-by-year basis. And in most cases, the majority of that money that you're drawing out is taxable income. So you may find in those situations that you're not very tax efficient because your plan is calling for the withdrawal of more funds than you're actually spending. And then you're just paying more unnecessary tax along the way. So again, that's why we look at it from the standpoint of a specific income plan and then have that second bucket for those discretionary expenses, because those are things that, okay, if you're going to do them consistently for a few years, perfect. It's there. It's available to you. If they're one-off expenses, well, you're going to dip into that periodically. And if you don't need it, well, you haven't drawn the money out. You haven't paid tax on it. So we find that that, from a flexibility standpoint, oftentimes works much better, at least for the clients that we serve.
4: How often do you play a psychologist role in the execution of retirement plans? Because I would imagine, you know, folks who are not familiar with all the aspects of the nuances of retirement planning don't, you know, can find it a little not off-putting, but daunting and a little not nerve-wracking, but just curious and uncomfortable about some of the aspects.
3: They are, Zip, but you know what? I think for the most part, I'll give the majority of people a lot of credit, right? They're usually pretty honest in regards to what they plan to do, what their lifestyle is going to look like. And we've got some people who say, you know what? Well, I would love to retire, but you know what? I don't really have a lot of hobbies, and I just don't want to sit around the house and, you know, watch TV and eat food and this and that. And, you know, so they're honest about that. And I say, you know what? I just need to keep going and staying active and those sorts of things. And other people where they're just, you know, someone who's always active and always on the move, and it's a non-issue if they retire because they're going to be able to fill their time up with tons of different activities and other interests that they may have. And, you know, that's where, you know, from your question about playing psychologist, psychiatrist, you know, those sorts of things, you know, it certainly helps when you can have those type of honest discussions with people, and they're forthcoming with how they see themselves, and they're honest with their outlook, because that ultimately you want to be able to utilize to say, okay, well, we can build a plan in that particular way. But if we go back to what we were talking about earlier, by having flexibility, because for some people, it might be, and Zip, we'll use you as an example here of saying, hey, you know what, retirement would be great, but you know what, you keep doing it. You know, for you, you have the flexibility, at least to being self-employed, to be able to take on some of those projects you want and maybe turn down some of those jobs that maybe you would have otherwise taken earlier on in your career. So you have some of that flexibility. But for everyone, there is oftentimes a point where either you just are done and you don't want to do the work anymore, or perhaps physically, you just can't physically do that work anymore, depending on, you know, what some people were doing. So there's going to be a point in time where that ends. But initially, from the outset, as part of your plan, you want to be honest and really have an understanding of how are you going to fill the time? What are those things you're going to want to do? Because you're not going to be on vacation every single day. You might take a few vacations a year, but how are you going to fill the void in between those times?
4: Okay. Great words there, doctor. I appreciate that. I'll sleep well tonight. Stay with us. We're going to take a quick time out and return with our fourth and final segment here of Retirement Solutions.
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4: 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Jeff and his colleagues, nearly 30 years of retirement planning under their collective belts. And today, our conversation circling around the misconceptions thereof of a retirement plan, or at least misconceptions some folks may have when looking in from the outside. And what do we still need to cover here this afternoon there, Counselor?
3: Well, one thing that I want to talk about a little bit as well, Zip, and hopefully people have an understanding of this from all the conversations that we have week in and week out, is that all financial professionals are exactly the same. And I'm not sharing this, Zip, because I want to insinuate there's good advisors, bad advisors, that sort of thing out there. It's just from what we see. Right. There's certain advisors who might have their practice focused on a particular area versus others. And for us, all of our clients here at Visper Retirement Solutions are people who are either getting their ducks in a row to retire or they are retired. And oftentimes when we meet with people and maybe they've worked with an advisor in the past or maybe they have an existing relationship with an advisor, the whole focus of that relationship has been around trying to grow and accumulate the assets. And then as they start getting closer to retirement, start thinking about retirement, and then start having questions around Social Security and Medicare and taxes and estate planning and asset protection from a nursing home and on and on and on, and all of those critically important pieces that need to be part of your retirement plan, well, they might not be able to get those answers from that existing relationship, or it's, okay, well, we can refer you to an accountant, an attorney, somebody outside of the firm to be able to do that. And again, not that that type of setup cannot and does not work for some people, but what I can tell you in our experience of almost 30 years now of working with Worcester County retirees is that our clients love the fact that we can provide all of those services and all of those areas of expertise to our clients here under one roof. And it wasn't always that way, Zip, right? We've evolved over time, just as our clients' needs have evolved over time. And we can understand why and how all of those areas are so critically important. So we've built our team to be able to provide those services. So that's really what we call kind of the holistic approach to retirement planning is to be able to go through and cover the income planning, the investment planning, the tax strategies, the healthcare planning, the legacy planning, asset protection planning, so that we have all of those services available to our clients here under one roof. And that doesn't mean, Zip, that all of our clients have to utilize all of those services that we may be able to provide to them, if I can spit that out here correctly. But what sometimes happens is people come in, they have existing relationships that are working really well for them. And for us, you know, if you have something that's working well for you, why break that relationship, right? If some of what we can do can be a complement to some areas that you already have in place, well, wonderful, because ultimately it's all about you. It's all about the client and making sure that you have a team of professionals that are in your plan that are going to work for your best interest throughout retirement. So if that's a team of many professionals, a team of two, a team of three, team of one, whatever that might be for your situation, it's going to be what's right for you. So we just happen to build our practice because we know the wants and needs of retirees. And that's where I feel makes us a bit more unique than some of the other firms or advisors out there. So I felt, you know, it might be worthwhile sharing that as well, because that, again, is often that misconception of all advisors are exactly the same.
4: All right. That term holistic can throw folks off. I thought it was a plant-based organization that you worked for. Just being really silly and facetious.
3: Yes. No, we don't sell vitamins out in the reception areas.
4: Okay. Again, back to the topic of the day, misconceptions. We covered a lot of information so far. Anything else that people may... whether or not they're even considering a retirement planning may have about the industry in general?
3: There's one more, Zip, that I think it's worth mentioning when we have these type of conversations, and it's a concept that we talk about quite often, whether it's on the show here or in our daily conversations with folks that we meet, is the difference between having a goal versus having a plan. So a lot of people might think in their mind to say, hey, if I can get my 401k to $1 million, $3 million, $200,000, whatever that number might be in your mind of what the goal is you perceive, if you can get to that point, then you're going to be okay. Well, you don't know how that goal is ultimately going to translate into a plan. So when we think about that for a second, right, hope and chance isn't a plan, right? We can't hope that if I get to that $1 million in my 401k, I'm going to be okay, because you haven't built a plan to have an understanding of, is that $1 million in your 401k, if that happens to be your goal, is that going to be enough to support your plan for as long as you possibly need it to be there for? So we have to just have that understanding, and perhaps in some people's mind, it may be that misconception that if I get to that goal, then I'm going to be okay. You know, some people it's going to work out that way, and you're going to be as happy as can be in retirement. And for other people that come in and we go through the planning process, even though they've achieved that goal, which they thought in their mind was going to get them to that point, it actually wasn't going to be enough to satisfy what their lifestyle needs and wants were going to be in retirement. And for other people, you know, they've reached a particular goal that they have in mind, and it was well more than they were going to need for their particular lifestyle. And in those instances, well, they could actually retire a little bit earlier than when they thought that they had to work to. So that's why it's so great to be able to have those conversations and to understand what each family's needs are, what each family's goals are, and then how do you build a plan as you're able to achieve some of those goals so that ultimately you can answer that question of, am I going to be okay, by knowing that, yes, I am going to be okay, rather than just perhaps thinking if we reach that goal, then we may be okay.
4: Okay, well put. As we start to wrap things up here on this edition of Retirement Solutions, why don't we sort of reiterate what we talked about, the various bullet points of today's discussion?
3: Well, when we talk about some of these misconceptions, Zip, about retirement planning, retirement strategies, and all of that, and given the complexities of preparing for retirement these days, you know, we just reiterated the fact that working with a professional to prepare a retirement strategy, you know, it may seem like a no-brainer, but sometimes it's with today's day and age of all the information that you can get online and that's available at your fingertips and those sorts of things. You have to take an understanding and take some of that information with a grain of salt, but really try to avoid some of those rules of thumb, because you don't know if one plan that worked for somebody is going to be the right plan for you. You want that individualized and unique approach for your situation. And you know, over the years, we've heard a lot of those reasons why people don't pursue putting together a retirement plan and a retirement strategy. And really what we've been able to talk about today is identifying some of those misconceptions that may keep some people away from building their own retirement plan, because that was just a misconception that they had in their mind. Whereas hopefully we've been able to peel back some of those layers today, and hopefully people have a better understanding of why, in fact, those really aren't misconceptions, and why you need, and why it's so critically important that you have a plan in place.
4: All right. We're getting ready to wrap things up here. I know you mentioned you've got another one of the free public workshops on tap.
3: We do, yes. We have one coming up here on Tuesday, May 12th, in about another week, 6:30 p.m. And we're down in Uxbridge, down at the Blissel Meadows Golf Club down there. We are focusing and talking about Social Security income and tax planning. So it's another great way to come join us. We spend about an hour, hour and 15 minutes or so talking through all about income and tax planning and how to coordinate it all together to help build your own plan, potentially reducing taxes, understanding estate planning. So if you'd like to join us for that, and by the way, at the end of the workshop, we have a

0: They're so complex, in fact, that many make choices based on limited information that costs them hundreds of thousands of dollars in lost pension income. Making the choices that are best for you often requires information that most folks don't know how to access and isn't readily available from Social Security. 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
2: A new proposal from Iran to end the conflict. I'm Jack Callahan, Fox News. Rejected by President Trump, as Fox's Ashley Webster reports.
3: So far, Tehran has shelved any talks about nuclear weapons, and analysts say negotiations are likely to move slowly. The blockade continues to keep ships from going in or coming out of any Iranian port, with CENTCOM saying that the U.S. Navy has already turned back now 45 vessels. But Iran remains defiant. Mohammed Ghalibaf, the Speaker of the Iranian Parliament, posted a sharp jab on X, saying, quote, if you build two walls, one from New York City to the West Coast and another from L.A. to the East Coast, the total length will be 7,755 kilometers, which is still about 1,000 kilometers short of Iran's total borders. Good luck blockading a country with those borders.
2: The continued closure of the Strait of Hormuz is straining energy markets, gas prices spiking to their highest level since the attacks began in February. Speaking at the Village's adult retirement community in Florida yesterday, President Trump touted tax cuts and health care. Fox's Kristen Goodwin reports.
4: President Trump telling a crowd,
5: I'm pleased to report today that we have authorized $210 million in rural health care funding for the great state of Florida.
4: Touting his tax policies, Medicare improvements, and his administration's war on fraud. Also addressing the conflict with Iran and its impact.
5: I am surprised. I thought the stock market would go down by 25%. I thought that oil prices would be at much higher than they are right now. They're not nearly as high as I thought.
4: Saying he believes gas prices will come crashing down as soon as the war is over. Kristen Goodwin, Fox News.
2: The president also explained he's not satisfied with Iran's latest proposal for peace talks. 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

0: The Pentagon announcing plans to draw down thousands of U.S. troops in Germany, as Fox's Lisa Lucero reports.
1: Pentagon spokesman Sean Parnell says the U.S. will withdraw about 5,000 troops from Germany, or about 14% of those stationed in the country, in the next 6 to 12 months. Earlier this week, President Trump had threatened to withdraw some troops from Germany, a NATO ally, after Chancellor Friedrich Merz said the U.S. was being humiliated by the Iranian leadership. The U.S. has several major military facilities in Germany, including the headquarters for U.S. European Command and U.S. Africa Command, Ramstein Air Base, and Landstuhl Regional Medical Center, the largest American hospital outside the United States. Lisa Lucero, Fox News.
0: In a high-stakes redistricting fight ahead of the midterm elections, President Trump urging Republican states to move quickly. Fox's Dana Marie McNichol reports from Tallahassee, Florida.
2: Governors from Alabama and Mississippi scheduled a special session to discuss redistricting this month, and Tennessee's governor told Trump he's open to redrawing, adding another Republican seat. Now, for Republicans, time is critical. Their goal is to pick up anywhere from 1 to 9 seats before the midterms. Georgia Governor Kemp says it's too late to act because voting has already started there. Karl Rove, Fox News contributor and former senior advisor to President George W. Bush, says time is running out.
3: Most states have already set the elections. They've had their primaries. They've set the filing deadlines.
2: For now, new maps will likely face immediate legal challenges from Democrats. They have signaled counter moves looking at redistricting in states like Illinois and New York. In Tallahassee, Dana Marie McNichol, Fox News.
0: Spirit Airlines has shut down, saying in a statement all flights have been canceled and customer service is no longer available. The airline had struggled to maintain profitability since the COVID-19 pandemic and had been looking to emerge from its second bankruptcy in less than a year. Those plans were derailed amid soaring jet fuel costs.
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8: Good morning and welcome to the Gardener's Calendar on WTAG. 508-755-0058 is our number if you'd like to be part of the program on this Saturday morning. A few showers out there this morning. We're still at a mild drought level in Worcester. No drought of good information from Ed and Tina Bemis.
9: Good morning, everyone.
10: Good morning.
9: Well, you know what they say.
10: What do they say?
9: May showers bring
10: June
9: May flowers.
10: Yeah, there you go.
9: So we do need it. Now, I wish, like Camelot, that it would rain on, you know, Tuesday nights. But, you know, we got to take what we get.
10: Even if it's a misting and it doesn't go into the ground, it prevented the plant from sucking up extra water out of the groundwater that day. So there you go, right? Every little bit helps.
9: There we go. All right. Tina, what yes. was your favorite or most fun plant-related happening of the last week or so?
10: Well, I snuck out and worked in my own garden. I think last week, I can't remember, all the days just blend together, but I think last week I hadn't planted my herbs yet, but I had said I was filling. Oh, I did, right, I remember now. I said I was going to get the soil mix into all of my pots. And I did. And I loaded most of it. I lugged it myself. I think I had, you know what? I might have even scooped it myself. Half of it myself. I think one of my young men scooped the other half into the bushel baskets. And I made a game out of it. I needed about 10 bushel baskets of, like, big, huge bushel baskets. Not half bushel baskets. Full bushel baskets.
9: But like a bushel basket that's a bushel.
10: Yeah, that bushel. But, well, sometimes they call bushel baskets a bushel basket, and it's actually a half bushel in our industry. But these were full, big, heavy bushel baskets. And I made a game out of it. And every time I came home, I tried to bring one. And so if I, you know, came home to eat lunch or use the bathroom or something like that, I brought one home and I lugged it in and I dumped it into the containers. And so my favorite was planting. So I did plant parsley, sage, oregano, thyme, and chives on my back deck. And I fluffed it
9: all. Conspicuously absent is Miss Rosemary.
10: I don't really like rosemary. And I have one on my windowsill that I keep alive only for the challenge of it. I throw a little bit into my soups and stews, but not a lot, to give flavor, but so that I don't taste it, if that makes any sense. And I did put some basil outside, which is way too early. And I said, well, I'm just going to set them on top here and I'll bring them in the cold night. Of course, I didn't bring them in on the cold night and they didn't freeze. But they got damaged. You could see the leaves with some cold damage on them. So that's why it stays in the greenhouse. At this time of the year, we have it to sell, but all the rest of the herbs are outside.
9: Basil doesn't like even hearing the word cold. It shivers its timbers when it hears the word cold in the forecast.
10: Even if it doesn't get frosted, if it's a 40-degree night and rainy like this, it just goes downhill. So I planted herbs, and then I worked in my front garden, and I planted some pansies, and I planted some bachelor's buttons, and I divided some daylilies, one called Goin' Bananas, and it's a wonderful daylily. It gets huge. How big is that? Softball size flowers? Maybe even a little bit bigger than that. But not until mid-July. It's a late bloomer. But it blooms from late July into September. Probably till frost. And then at that point, it sets up big, fat seed pods that I spray paint burgundy because it looks cool. And everybody goes, ooh, what's that? And it's spray painted daylily pods that doesn't look funny. It looks natural because I use a matte color and not red, but burgundy. So it looks natural. And, you know, I know that some of you people out there are laughing, but I don't put a painted gnome in my garden or, you know, other wind spinners. Those look just as out of place to me as what you think my spray-painted plants look like, because mine look natural. It's just it's like lipstick for a woman or man who happens to wear lipstick. It's no different.
9: Or hair coloring, even
10: worse. Or hair
9: more
10: coloring,
9: so.
10: Yeah. I mean, people color enhance things, and I'm not asking anybody to do it, but when you drive by my garden from a distance, it adds interest. So anyway, that's what I did, and I want to talk about that a little bit more in a second, but let's get to your favorite thing.
9: Okay. I just want to elaborate on what you're saying, that there are as many different tastes and preferences as there are people. And I go to my standard ice cream analogy frequently, and my ice cream story is that, you know, what's the best flavor of ice cream? There is no best flavor of ice cream. Everybody's different. Some days are vanilla, some days are strawberry, some days are rocky road. And you know, you always have the things that you're going to fall back on. But everybody is different and every situation's different. So, you know, if you like gnomes or spinners, then that's great.
10: Absolutely.
9: And if you like spray painted daylily pods, that's great too. So anyway,
10: you're saying that's great too, but I can see in your eyes it's not your favorite thing.
9: It isn't my favorite thing, but it's something that makes you happy, and that's what counts.
10: Yep, makes me happy.
9: Yeah.
10: So, when I was dividing the daylilies, so I wanted to talk a little bit more about that. Oh, what?
9: Did you want to hear my favorite?
10: Oh, I'm sorry. You said, I gave you your time. Yeah, go ahead. I'm sorry.
9: My favorite thing was working in the cut flower field, or soon to be cut flower field, getting the machine set up that lays the plastic mulch down. And it was just very fulfilling. Usually it's a hurry up and get it done kind of thing. And it still is a hurry up and get it done kind of thing.
10: I'm thinking, because we're a week behind.
9: We're a week behind. But this year I took the time to make some minor adjustments on the machine. And it didn't take a huge amount of time. It probably took about an hour. There was one piece that was bent and a couple other things that needed to be adjusted. And the difference that it made in terms of how the machine worked was amazing. It just does such a good job right now. And it was just very nice working in the soil, you know, crawling around and feeling in the ground and dirt under the fingernails kind of thing. So that was my favorite thing.
10: I'm glad. Ed asked me to help him yesterday in the field, and he asked me to drive the tractor. And I've never driven the tractor. Actually, I've driven our big tractors before, but I've managed to, not drive that John Deere ever since you got it. And I think that was about 8 years ago or something, maybe longer. I don't remember. So I had to drive it. And it wasn't hard. It's just driving a tractor, but I've never driven it in a field. And he said, now go straight. And I did a really good job, but you have to look way far ahead at the tree, pick a spot and then just aim for it. But when he needed to stop, I had to also look in the rearview mirror to see him waving his hands for stop, because you can yell, but you can't hear it over the tractor. And I looked back at my line, and I was pretty proud at how straight I had gone. So that was kind of cool. So, all right, looks like we have a caller, Dave. Is that true?
8: We do indeed. It's Jane, and she has a question about fertilizing.
9: Good morning, Jane. How are you today?
5: I'm just fine, and thank you for taking my call. My question is fertilizing outside. I'm using 8x8 or 10x10, and I'm putting it on the plants. But there's like an inch or so of wood mulch. Does that go down, or should I have moved the mulch away?
10: Great question.
9: And the answer is yes.
10: It doesn't matter.
9: It's however you want to do it. So here's is it wood mulch or bark mulch? And I'm splitting hairs, but at the same time I'm not.
5: It's what I've gotten a pile from a nursery.
9: Okay.
5: And brought it.
9: Okay.
5: So which is that?
9: It's probably bark mulch, and bark and wood are even though they both come from the trunk of a tree, they're chemically very, very different materials, and the major difference is how much carbon there is in relation to nitrogen, and that's as far as I'm going to go with that one right now. But bark is softer than wood, if you will, and it breaks down more easily. And it also that also means that it doesn't steal the nitrogen from the plants. So you can pretty safely throw the fertilizer right on top. Now, the fertilizer will show when you throw it on the top, and so you can just kind of scuff up the surface, and that jiggles it down in enough that it will work fine. There are folks who really are purists, and they like to pull the mulch back and put the fertilizer on and then put the mulch back on top. And if you enjoy doing that, by all means, go for it. If you have other things that might be calling for your attention, then by all means, skip it. it doesn't make a whole lot of difference. It maybe makes, 1% difference, but the big thing is that you're putting the fertilizer on, and your plants, I can hear them in the background, and they're thanking you profusely for thinking about them.
5: Well, great. That's good to know. I appreciate the answer.
9: You are very welcome.
5: Okay, bye-bye.
9: Bye now. Bye-bye.
10: Yeah, that's really important, because if it's going to stop you from doing it because you don't have the time to scuff it up and you're going to wait till tomorrow, don't.
9: I'll tell a story when we're back from break.
10: Okay.
8: So we go to a break now here on the Gardener's Calendar. 508-755-0058 is our...
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8: Still serving you. It's the Gardener's Calendar here on WTAG, 508-755-0058. If you'd like to talk to Ed and Tina Bemis on this Saturday morning, our phones are busy and we have a call from Neil who has a question about fruit trees.
9: Good morning, Neil. How are you today?
16: Oh, good. Two questions today. The first is fruit trees. I have that spray that you put on the neat or something like that. When should I do it, and how often should I do it?
9: Okay. Is it neem, N-E-E-M?
16: Yeah.
9: Yep. Okay. All right. Well, let me answer the question just in general, and then we'll talk about the specifics. So the general approach on fruit trees is that you want to, the early, in my estimation, I'm not an orchardist, I'll say that, but in my estimation, the most important sprays are the early ones. Because as the fruit is developing, if you have a bug bite, a mosquito bite, if you will, on a small apple, peach, cherry, plum, doesn't matter, that mosquito bite is going to grow as the fruit grows. So one little mosquito bite turns into a big damaged area once the fruit's large. So the early sprays are the most important. Now, the old-fashioned approach to spraying fruit trees was that you would spray, you would use a dormant oil spray early on in the season before any growth was visible, and then you would give sprays at various points during the course of the season. Usually there were several before the flowers opened, and then there were what we used to call cover sprays every 5 to 7 to 10 days, depending on the time of the year and the weather and so on. So the amount of spray that went onto a fruit was pretty significant. Now, the virtually all commercial orchards have migrated from that calendar-based approach to a science-based approach where they're looking at likely insect pressures. They're looking at the number of hours that a fruit crop has been moist from rain or dew or whatever. And so the amount of sprays has been drastically reduced, thankfully. And so that's kind of the general thing. So right now, if you're, what kind of fruit trees do you have?
16: Pear tree right now. We're going to get apples at some point.
9: Okay. So are your pears in bloom now?
16: Yes.
9: Okay. You don't want to spray when a tree is in bloom because it does damage to the bees, and we don't want to have that. Bees and other pollinators, we don't want to have that happen. So you're going to wait until after all the petals have fallen off. Now, ordinarily, I would say I'd like to get a spray on before the flowers open, but with pears and some of the other fruit trees, that's a little harder because it happens so early in the season because they're very, very early bloomers. But as soon as the petals fall off, I would want to get a spray on. And then at that point, I would say, you know, my gut is telling me that I would probably do it again about 10 days later and about 10 days later. With pears, fortunately, you don't have to worry as much about the there's an insect called plum curculio, which is a problem on the stone fruits particularly. Not that it doesn't affect anything else, but it's a major problem on the stone fruits. But on pears, it's less of an issue. And pears are naturally, because they've got that kind of waxy coating, they're a little bit more naturally resistant, at least in my experience, to fungal problems, both on the leaves and on the fruit, which is really, really nice. We've got a pear tree in our orchard that hasn't seen a spray in 20 years. And I can walk up to it in the late summer and pick a pear and just eat it and not have to worry about there being critters. So pears are relatively easy in that way.
16: Yep.
9: Does that help?
16: Yep. And the other thing is yucca plants. My parents, mine, the neighbors, it all looks like the disease. The leaves are turning yellow and spots of yellow and black on them. Any idea what that is?
9: No. That's the short answer. I presume these are ones that have been in for a long time and you haven't seen this happen in previous springs.
16: Right. I was wondering, can I just cut off those leaves?
9: Yep.
16: Yeah. Okay. And yep. It won't hurt them.
9: It won't hurt the plant in any meaningful way. Yucca has an amazing root system that has scads of storage for carbohydrates. So if you cut off the leaves, it will send out new ones.
16: Oh, okay. that's what I'll try then.
10: Yeah, Neil, it'd be a good idea to throw a handful of fertilizer on them, too.
16: What I did. Yep. I did 10-10-10 all around them, dug awesome. It in a little bit. Thank you very much.
9: Okay, thank you, Neil.
8: And we continue here on the Gardener's Calendar with a call from Carol. She's wants to talk about a dwarf red maple.
9: Good morning, Carol. How are you?
17: Good. How are you today?
9: I'm doing fantastically well. I've got my nice warm cup of coffee and wonderful friends both here and on the radio. So I'm doing great.
17: That's terrific. Okay, so I have... in the front of my house, a dwarf split-leaf Japanese red maple tree.
9: Okay.
17: And I've had it there for close to 40 years.
9: Mm-hmm.
17: This year, out of the clear blue, I caught a rabbit and a squirrel eating the buds.
9: Yeah. Little
17: so
9: buggers.
17: The whole bottom of my tree now has no leaves on it, and the top's got leaves on it.
9: Okay. You are not alone in that, because out of the blue this year, we had problems as well with critters eating the Japanese maples, anything that was above the snow line. I can't tell you why it is. I haven't had a rabbit or a squirrel on my psychoanalytic couch, so I can't tell you what it is that happened this year, if it was indeed different, or whether we're just both noticing the same thing that happens elsewhere in other years. But the best thing that you can do, there are two things. First one is the easier one, and that is to make sure to fertilize it if it hasn't been. Because anytime a tree, shrub, plant goes through any kind of stress, the best thing that we can do is to reduce the stress. And one of those stresses is nutrient availability, especially nitrogen, but all the nutrients. And so if we supplement with some fertilizer, that's going to help it recover from any kind of damage. So that's the easy one. The second thing is an ingredient that is much harder and oftentimes, at least in my world, in much shorter supply, and that is
10: patience.
9: Patience. It's going to take a little bit of time to recover, and the watch pot never boils. So I'm... My gut, without seeing a picture of it or anything, my gut is that it's probably going to be fine. If you do want to send a picture, the email address is wtag@bemisfarms.com, BEMISFARMS.com, and as well as anybody else who wants to send an email and a picture. And I will take a look at it, but my gut is that it's probably going to be fine.
17: Okay, so it does have, I do have some ground cover underneath it, like an ivy. So what should I do? Just try to get to the base of the tree with the fertilizer?
9: I would just, pardon me.
10: Yeah, it does, you don't have to get it underneath the ivy. Just go a little bit heavier, and the ivy will get some of the fertilizer, and the rest of it will make its way down to the tree.
9: So you'll have happy ivy and happy tree.
10: Yep, just go heavy.
17: Any particular fertilizer, or it doesn't matter?
9: I like one that's an 888, and the reason that I like that as opposed to a 10-10-10, which is more common, 888 is a lot slower release, and so it's not likely to burn. Fertilizer is, chemically speaking, it's a salt, and it kind of can suck the moisture out of the leaves, so with an 888, it's a much slower release. There's also some of the Espoma products are a similar concept to that. So that would be my choice. But the really important thing is that you do it rather than worry exactly about what kind you're using.
17: Okay. And will it recover? Like, will I get leaves on it, or will it stay like that all summer?
9: I suspect, again, without seeing it, I'm at a little bit of a disadvantage, but
17: sure.
9: My gut says that it is going to send out new leaves, because even though they ate some of the buds, the tree has the ability to send out a secondary set of leaves. So I think it's probably going to be okay. There's a lot of factors involved, but my gut says yes.
17: And how often should I fertilize it?
9: I would fertilize it now, and I would fertilize it again in the fall. I like to tell people Easter and Halloween, because it's easy to remember. When the kids get candy, you give your plants a treat.
17: Okay, and I can't believe it. They've eaten some of my tulips. I only had a few. I even saw a squirrel up in a tree eating the buds off the tree.
9: Sometimes it's like they're just sitting there goading us.
17: Jeez.
9: Yep.
17: Okay, great. Thank you so much. I appreciate it.
9: Thank you.
8: You could be our next caller here on the Gardener's Calendar, 508-755-0058.
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0: Then mostly cloudy skies, showers from time to time overnight, the low temperature in the low 40s. Sunday, mostly sunny skies, the high 55 to 60.
8: Thanks for joining us on this Saturday morning. It's the Gardener's Calendar on WTAG. 508-755-0058 is the number. Ed and Tina Bemis are the people.
9: Welcome back, everybody. Earlier in the introduction, you were talking about fertilizer and making it easy and making it hard. And I said I'd tell a story when we came back. And we had a couple callers, but I want to jump back to that for a minute. When I was young, and this was decades ago, years and years and
10: scores,
9: it's like, you know, not quite centuries, but it might feel that way. So I was young and naive. And I remember writing a little handout for people about how to use fertilizer and how to fertilize your trees. And when you're fertilizing a tree, what you want to do is you want to get the, in a perfect world, you want to get the fertilizer through the grass down to the tree roots. If you just throw it on top, you're going to fertilize your grass and then you're going to fertilize your, some of it's going to make it down through and fertilize a tree. But I was convinced that people wanted to do it the absolute perfect way because they had nothing else to do with their time in the whole entire universe other than fertilizing their tree. And so I detailed how you want to poke some holes, make concentric rings of holes, you know, 6 or 8 inches deep to get it down through the grassroots and still high enough so that it's in the tree root zone. And you're going to make, you know, maybe 50 or 80 holes around each tree, and then you're going to go and you're going to pour fertilizer in each one. Well, what can I say? I was, you know, a 23-year-old know-it-all. Anyway, and I look back on that now thinking, how could you be that dense?
10: Well, I'm not going to get in a fight with you here. But that's exactly what I wanted to talk about as well with regard to my soil mix in my pots. Because, A, number one, how many, in our new house, how many times have you fertilized something? And we've lived there like 12 or 13 years now. How many times have you fertilized anything in our yard?
9: 200, 300? No, more like 5 times.
10: You have not done it 5 times. I'd be lucky if you've done it twice in all that time. And how many times have I fertilized?
9: A lot more.
10: Lots and lots and lots more. And as I was putting the potting soil in the top dressing, and we had a discussion last week, and I'm university trained. I sat in the same classes that you sat in. And you last week you said it's better to replace the soil in the pots from scratch. And I know that is the better way in a perfect theoretical sense. But you're not going to do it, just like you don't fertilize. Because I do it. We fertilize because he knows that I'm going to do it. And I do most of the gardens anyway. So the difference between what we know is the best right way and what we know people are actually going to do is hugely different. And so that's why it's great, we think, that we are both answering the questions on this show. Because we'll often give you both answers. The one that you should do and the one that's going to work because we want you to do it. And you are still just as dense as you were back then. Just is what I'm trying to tell you. Because you know better and you will still insist that that's the best way. But my way gets done. And so find out who you are as a person and find out games that you have to play with yourself. And when I had to lug that soil mix 10 bushel baskets of it. I'm like, oh, I don't feel like lugging 10 bushel baskets of soil. But when I told myself I was not going to lug 10 at once, I was just going to go get one at a time, then it's fun. And I got one at a time, and I got to have 10 moments of joy going out and dumping it in and getting ready to plant, instead of one moment of, or one long moment, or an hour of lugging them all in. That's not fun. Bringing one in is fun. And so, anyway, that answers many of the questions that all of you are out there thinking. We can give you both answers. Which one are you going to do?
9: Or a combination, or a intermediate. You know, there are folks who if you look at gardening tasks, if you will, back a century ago, everybody pulled the seed heads off of rhododendrons and lilacs. And now, you know, if 1% of people did that, I would be pretty shocked. And the theory is that you get a little bit better growth next year. And the reality is that the plant looks a little bit nicer when you've plucked those off. But practically speaking, is anybody going to notice? Not really. So the reality and the theory are can be vastly different things.
10: Yeah. I think people appreciate knowing that there's the difference as well, and then it's your choice what to do.
9: If you know the reasoning behind something, even if you're not going to do it the right way or the fully right way, it helps when you're faced with, well, should I put a little bit more over here or a little bit more over there? Then you've got the background knowledge, you can make an informed decision. But it's really more important that you're using fertilizer than exactly what you're using, exactly how you're using it, and exactly when you're using it. If you're using fertilizer, that's a good thing, and we won't quibble over the details.
10: Yeah, and another thing that I want to say, too, is I've forgotten already. What was I going to say? It stinks to get old. I don't remember. It was something and it's gone. I was trying to be busy listening to you, so.
9: Okay. Then let me jump ahead to my next thing, if I could.
10: Yep.
9: And that is on planting. We had a call this week, and there was a gentleman who had a magnolia tree that he was replanting with a new one because the other one had died because he had gotten some bum advice on how to plant it, apparently. And he was wanting to know about adding organic matter, about the actual process of planting. And I don't think we've talked about that for a little while. And so I thought it was worth covering. And he wanted to know specifically on the organic matter, so compost or peat or something like that, on whether to add it, how much to add, and so on. There are a variety of approaches. There is the theory, there is the reality, and there are areas in the middle, which is really where we're going to be concentrating on after we come back from the break, I think.
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7: What's happening, fellow sports fans? It's Andy West, and I'm here to take you on a journey back to this week in sports history. We'll start off way back in 1936. Joe DiMaggio made his major league debut for the New York Yankees, had three hits in a 14-5 victory over the St. Louis Browns. This week in 1939, Lou Gehrig of the New York Yankees does not play against the Detroit Tigers at Briggs Stadium, ending his streak of 2,130 consecutive games played. This week in 1961, ABC TV debuts ABC's Wide World of Sports, hosted by Jim McKay. This week in 1991, Nolan Ryan pitches his seventh no-hitter in a 3-0 victory over the Blue Jays. Ryan faces 29 batters, striking out 16 and walking 2. This week in 2002, Mike Cameron hits 4 home runs and comes close to a record-setting 5th in leading the Mariners to a 15-4 victory over the White Sox. Cameron and Brett Boone become the first teammates to both hit 2 home runs in the same inning. And this week in 2022, in the final pick of the NFL draft, the San Francisco 49ers select Brock Purdy of Iowa State, making him what is generally referred to as Mr. Irrelevant. Purdy would not fit into the typical mold of a player picked last in the draft, quickly rising to a starter for the 49ers and leading them to a Super Bowl.
5: And that's just some of what happened this week in sports history. The Week in Sports Time Capsule on iHeartRadio.
8: You're listening to the Gardener's Calendar on WTAG. 508-755-0058 is the number. We welcome your call this or any Saturday morning. Ed and Tina Bemis are here.
9: Welcome back. Two emails that I want to get to before I finish my story about planting. One is from Marla, and she writes, "Hi, Ed and Tina. I accidentally cut off 2 sprouts from my elderberry plants. I applied rooting hormone and placed them in pots with organic potting soil. Today, they're standing up straight." And she included a picture. "Do you think they'll make it? And when can I plant them outside?" Okay. Well, that is making lemonade out of the lemons. And it wouldn't be what I would, my first choice of times to take a cutting. But at the same time, if a cutting suddenly falls in your lap because it accidentally got cut off the plant, then by all means, go for it. I have never propagated elderberry from cuttings, but my gut tells me that it's going to be a not difficult process. So I think that you're in pretty good shape. I wouldn't say that you've got a 100% shot, but you've got a 50-50 shot. And since you've got 2 of them there, it sounds like probably there's a reasonable likelihood that one of them at least will make it. In terms of when to plant them out, I wouldn't be in a hurry, because while they're in the pots, they're getting special attention and special care. It's kind of like being in the ICU ward of plantdom. And so I would say that it's really going to be another 6 weeks plus before you're thinking about putting them outside. Unrelated to weather, it's really just giving them time enough to develop some root system and have enough roots in there so that when you take them out of the pot, the soil mix falls together instead of falling apart. And the second thing was an email from Max, who says, who has an opinion on ice cream, ice cream flavors. And he says very smartly, "The best ice cream flavor is the one that somebody else pays for." And that is so true. It always tastes better then.
10: And that was last night, because I asked for ice cream and you brought me some ice cream and you paid for it and it was delicious.
9: Okay. So the planting question. Now there particularly a few years ago, there was a strong media effort to convince people not to use organic matter when you're planting because you're creating an artificial environment for the plant.
10: And it is different from what they do in the wild. And that is true potentially in some areas of the country, but not so much here in New England.
9: In New England, we got robbed. We got robbed by two glaciers. And the two glacial periods took all of our topsoil that had accumulated and pushed it out into Long Island Sound. So that's why we have Long Island. And it's also why we don't have topsoil. So the topsoil that we do have is very young. It's under 10,000 years old. That may not sound very young in people years, but in geological years, it's a flash. So we don't have a whole lot of organic matter that has accumulated. We don't have very much depth in outside of the river valleys. We don't have very much depth of topsoil. To put it in perspective, there are areas of the country, I know you're all going to want to move there as soon as I tell you this, but there are areas of the country that have wind-blown loess, I think it's L-O-E-S-S, soils, which are rock-free, and they have plenty of organic matter, very fine textured soils that are
10: what?
9: 20
10: feet? Wow.
9: Deep. 20 feet deep. You dig down 20 feet.
10: And not
9: you,
10: hit a rock?
9: You don't hit a rock.
10: Where
9: you don't
10: are
9: hit
10: we moving
9: sand.
10: Next
9: you don't hit.
10: Year?
9: Yeah. there are areas of the country that have natural soils that are over 10% organic matter. There's areas of the country that have all kinds of wonderful soils. However, we live in New England. And so outside of the river valleys in New England, we have shallow soil, we have little organic matter, and we have a plentitude of rocks. So we have to make up for that. And while one could argue, not very effectively in my world, but you could make the argument that we don't want to give a plant false hope by immediately in the area of the root system, giving them extra organic matter because then they're in for a root awakening when they get outside of that. However, I would say if you're a hungry person and somebody's offering you a couple of free meals, you say, yeah, that sounds like a pretty good idea. It's going to be a root awakening on the other side, but it's better than not having the free meal. So any time that you can add organic matter to anything, whether you're planting a tree, a vegetable garden, or whatever, it's always, always a good thing. And I don't get excited about what kind of organic matter, whether it's peat moss, whether it's compost, whether it's compost manure, whether it's whatever. Any kind of organic matter is a good thing. And if you think about how nature works, that addresses the question of, do I have to mix it in? Because naturally, when the leaves fall in the forest and they rot on the forest floor, does some gnome come along at the night and kind of rototill it all, mix it all in? No. There are insects that help to do that, worms. There are rodents that help to do that by making tunnels. But realistically, it just kind of sits on the surface and works its way down in through the actions of rain and frost heaving and so on. So it doesn't matter exactly how you do it. It does matter that you do it. And that goes back to our philosophical interlude on fertilization technique. There are perfect ways, and there are I did it already ways.
10: So I have one of those I did it already ways that I wish more people would steal this idea because it's so cool. In the front of my house, I've got some shrubs, and there's a layer of shrubs against the house, and then there's like a 1 foot gap before there's another layer of shrubs in front of them that are shorter. And when I weed the front gardens, those weeds go in between those two layers of shrubs. It's close. I don't have a special compost pile somewhere. I'm not having to rake it up and lug it 50 feet away. I'm too lazy for that.
9: And then lug it 50 feet back.
10: And then lug it 50 feet back. I go 10 feet away from where I'm working in my garden, 10 to 30 feet. 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
4: 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I'm Sarah Samuels here with David Scranton, and it's great to have all of you with us. And Dave, it's great to see you again. I heard you went fishing last weekend, actually.
2: Yeah, I got a chance to do it, you know, a couple times a year, whether I need it or not. It was fun.
4: Yeah, you catch anything?
2: Yeah, I caught a bunch of stuff, but probably the most fun, the most remarkable, we caught two swordfish. Swordfish are bigger, and what makes them fun is it's not just catching the fish on the reel, it's trying to get the fish on the boat when it's got this big sharp thing sticking out of its nose that can actually hurt you. So that takes a little bit extra effort and character. So fun stuff.
4: Yeah. Well, it's good to have you, of course, back here in the studio and talking about this concept of why it's hard to make this transition, right? Why it can be difficult, especially if you're within the 5, sometimes even 10 years of retirement, to make that transition over to the income generating investments, the income model, essentially, understanding that and how it will work better in the long run for your retirement.
2: I think one reason is because when you're planning in your 20s, 30s, and 40s for something that's far out in the timeline, right? It's a little more abstract and okay, this is going to be fine. But when it starts to become more real, when you get closer, all those questions of self-doubt start to pop in your mind. You start to think about, okay, I've got these piles of money. Now, how am I going to turn this into income? How am I going to get income from these piles of money? And then you start to think about, well, will it be enough to last? Well, what if I take sick? What if this happens? What if that happens? What if my children need help? And all of a sudden, it starts to become more real as it gets closer. And that's always the concern. There's always buyer's remorse, if you will. You know, people come in, they want to buy a car, and then they get close to the bottom line and they get buyer's remorse. Do I really need to have this car payment? You know, cold feet. And people do that as they get close to retirement. And that's why a lot of people, Sarah, will push it out. They go, I'm going to retire when I'm 62. And they get to 62. Well, I'm going to go another year. And I've had people give me another years for a decade and not retire because it becomes that much more real. And let's face it, we don't know what all the what ifs are that are going to happen throughout the remainder of our lives.
4: And there's a lot of folks out there that just plain love their job, whether they're still working for someone else. My dad is approaching 72. He's still working. He owns his own company. And quite frankly, he loves his job, you know? So it's really not about, okay, the year you're going to retire. It's when does it make sense for you? When have you saved enough? When are you going to be able to achieve those need goals and also your want goals in retirement?
2: Yeah, it's when you're emotionally ready. And if you're not sure you're emotionally ready, well, then it makes sense to maybe postpone retirement. The struggle becomes when you're emotionally ready, but you're having those financial doubts. You're not sure if you're there. And sometimes it might be for good reason. Maybe you're not there financially, right? And you kind of have to suck it up and work longer. But a lot of times I find that people are there financially. But again, because it's becoming more real, they're concerned about all the what ifs. And your entire life you've spent earning a paycheck, saving some money in a 401k, spending a good portion of the rest, maybe saving a little bit of the remainder. and you've never had to rely on those dollars. Well, now you're faced with the reality of having to rely on those dollars to pay your basic expenses. And that can be a scary concept.
4: Yep. And if you're someone that's maybe waited a bit too long, procrastinated making the change, and you're looking for an income specialist, we're here to help you. We have people standing by that can help connect you with an income specialist in your area. Give us a call on our Ask Dave hotline. Again, this is 833-RIS-RADIO. That's 833-747-7234. And we can make sure that you're connected with an income specialist in your area. Thank you for listening to The Retirement Income Source, where it's all about your income. I'm Sarah Samuels here with David Scranton, and we've been talking about why it can be hard to make that transition. And part of it is inertia, procrastination. It's easier sometimes if we've been doing nothing, right? If you've been investing a certain way your whole life, if you've been thinking capital appreciation, you've been looking at your 401k and mutual funds and really worried about growth, it can be hard to shift that mindset. And to think about something abstractly is one thing, but when it's here, when it's time to make decisions, it's easy to do nothing.
2: It is easy. And the answer for doing nothing is, well, I'll just work another year and then I'll work another year after that. And the fear is real. And I learned that lesson. I tell the story all the time right here on the show about a client of mine. His name's Ed, who from 1990s is about to retire, successful businessman. And he had $6 million back when municipal bonds were paying 6% tax-free, right? So do the math. He can get $360,000 tax-free of interest. He's only spending about $150,000, but he was so afraid of retirement that he wanted me to do a mathematical proof that he was going to be okay and not run out of money. And as a young advisor, my first thought was, you're a smart executive. Why do you need me to do this? You could do the math in your head. And he said, Dave, you don't understand. My entire life, I've saved what I promised myself I would save and spent the rest on my family with a clear conscience, never having to need this money. And now all of a sudden, I'm going to go from someone who's putting money into these accounts to someone who's taking money out. And it's all I have. It's finite. So the finiteness of it is what got him to really be nervous, you know, an intelligent person.
4: And what he was focusing on there really was the lump sum, right? And
2: right.
4: See this idea reinforced in the media, like, oh, you need, first it was $1 million. Now $1.5 million, right? This idea of you need a certain amount of money to be safe in retirement, which is completely different than the income mindset, right? Which is you're generating income. It's an abundance mindset. You don't have to worry about outliving your savings because you're generating new money that you're reinvesting sometimes. You're only taking what you can.
2: Well, that's the other thing. And it's even before you get to the worry about outliving it, it's your mindset, right? You're lump sum net worth based in your mind the whole time. We call it the 401k brain, right? So you go home, it used to be you opened up your 401k statement. Now you get it online, but you know, you open it up, you look at the statement. If it's worth more than it was the previous month, you're in a good mood. If it's worth less, you're in a bad mood, right? But it's all about growing that lump sum. But again, you get to retirement and you've got all these baskets of money. You might have 401ks. You might have a couple of IRAs. You might have Roth IRAs. You might have regular brokerage accounts. And now you're trying to turn these buckets of money into an income stream. And it's a whole different way of thinking. So first of all, it's about being lump sum minded. And then all of a sudden having to make an immediate pivot to being income minded with your investments. But it's also about logistically, how do I do this knowing that it's finite?
4: And that could be a tough thing for people to really understand because there's so much that goes into it, right? It's not just financial. It's an emotional decision, which you just illustrated with your story about the client Ed, right? A really smart guy. Logically, he could do the math in his head, but he needed to understand from you how the whole thing would work.
2: Yeah. And it's all the what ifs. You know, I always use the example. Imagine you live in the Northeast where I'm from and you have to heat your home by burning the wood on your property. And that's it. That's all you had for the rest of your life. Well, you might measure how much wood you have, divide it by how many years you think you're going to live. And say, well, this is how much I can burn. This should work out. But then you say, wait a minute, what if there's a storm and some of the wood dies, right? What if there's a bear market and I lose money? What if I live longer than I thought, and I need that income for more, that wood for more, right? All of a sudden now, you're not going to be burning the wood that you calculate. You're going to be burning a lot less and constrained because you're not sure about all these factors. And that's what people do when they approach retirement, is they spend a lot less than in theory they can because they're worried about all the what ifs. And they just don't know if they're going to stay healthy, take sick, if the markets are going to cooperate or not, what inflation's going to be, how long they're going to live, and all of that. Coming up, we're going to talk more about how to invest for income the right way versus the wrong way in ways that will most likely be enlightening. I'm David Scranton here with Sarah Samuels, and you're listening to The Retirement Income Source, where it's all about your income.
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4: Welcome back to the Retirement Income Source, where it's all about your income. I'm Sarah Samuels here with David Scranton. And we appreciate you spending some time here with us this weekend. We're talking about why it can be hard to make this transition in retirement, why in general it can be hard to make decisions, right, when it's easier to do nothing. Also, the idea that the future is abstract, and as something gets closer and closer, it's easier to keep pushing it off to just really, again, do nothing. But that's not always the best strategy, right? There's a right way and a wrong way to approach this transition and to start generating income the right way from your investments.
2: Yeah, I mean, anything, you know, if you think about it, people who say, well, I'm going to stop drinking, but I'm going to stop drinking when I turn 40 and they're 38. Well, that sounds like a great idea because they're 38. But then when they're 39 and 364 days, all of a sudden it's like, oh, whoa, hey, I'm never going to have a drink again the rest of my life, right? Or people who say, hey, I'm going to join the gym and start working out on the New Year's. And that's great till December 31st. Whatever it is, when it gets shorter, it gets real, it's easy to procrastinate and push it back. And again, I think the big difference is that lump sum focus, right? You mentioned it before. And I remember this commercial with a major insurance company. It'd be, what's your number? And people would be walking around with a number over their head, a number on their chest, 1.2 million, 1.4 million, 875,000, right? As if the number were a lump sum. But in retirement, as we know, it's not all about the lump sum. It's about the what?
4: It's about the income mindset, how much income you can truly generate from your money, from your investments.
2: If you need $100,000 a year, you don't care if you can get it from a million or 2 million. You just need to get that 100,000. And again, that's that tough paradigm shift as opposed to constantly try to get that net worth up higher. Now you're not trying to get the net worth up as high. Now you're trying to maximize the income that that net worth can generate.
4: Dave, tell us a little bit about how that number is even generated, right? For that commercial where there's a lump sum. It's based off the Monte Carlo analysis, right? Well, where they look at and see about how much you would need to not run out after X number of years. There's a whole mathematical equation behind it.
2: Most of the time it is, and it assumes that you're going to live to a certain age, and they look at historical market cycles and how I can live off my interest and dividends and spend down principal. And there's a 90-95% chance I won't run out of money if I've saved X amount. And that sounds good in theory, but 90% sounds like a good probability. Like if you had a 90% chance of winning the lottery.
4: That sounds like a great idea.
2: You'd probably play the lottery. Yes. Exactly. Right. But the problem is that means that 1 out of 10 people will run out of money. And what are the factors? The factors are how long you live and does the market cooperate, especially at the beginning of retirement. So if you're lucky, if the market cooperates at the beginning of retirement and you're, quote, lucky enough to die before life expectancy, you're good. But what if you live a long life and the market doesn't cooperate at the beginning of retirement? Now, you could very well be part of that 1 in 10 or 1 in 20 that fail. And, you know, 1 in 10 and 1 out of 20 isn't a high likelihood, but it depends upon what the stakes are, right? And if it's a 1 out of 10 chance that you die, well, you're probably not going to do it, right? That's why people don't run around playing Russian roulette with a handgun, because if you're going to take the bullet, 1 out of 10 is a bad probability, right? Well, same thing is true if you're running out of money. If you're running out of money, 1 out of 10 is a bad probability. And that's why, again, looking at just a number and backing into it with, hey, how long will this money last is not the right answer. The right answer is, how can I generate consistent income without touching principal so I know no matter what happens, I'm not going to outlive my money in retirement?
4: And for anyone wondering specifically, okay, well, what types of investments are you guys talking about? What do you mean by income generating investments? We've put together a guide just for our radio listeners that's all about the universe of income generating investments. You can better understand how you can generate income the right way through interest and dividends. And you can download that guide absolutely free by going to our website, which is incomeradio.com. You're listening to the Retirement Income Source, where it's all about your income. I'm Sarah Samuels, here with David Scranton, and we're talking about this transition as you approach retirement, how it can be difficult ultimately to make a transition and how it can be hard to change your mindset that is reinforced every step of the way, right? Through all of your working career, by the media, this mindset of a lump sum versus the income mindset and actually generating income the right way.
2: Yeah, it's a challenge again, because, you know, 40 years of your life, you're accumulating and you're trying to go for 100,000 to 200 and 200 to 300 and so on. And all of a sudden, it's not about that anymore. Mm-hmm. It is about that if you're spending down principal using, like you said, Monte Carlo analysis. Am I going to be okay with this whole pool of money?
4: Yeah.
2: But the whole paradigm shifts and the stress we talked about goes away. The problem of it being more abstract versus being real goes away. When you look at it and say, wow, I can live off the renewable resource of income without touching a dime of principal. So it's just like that house analogy, right? If you're in the Northeast, you're heating your home from the wood, from the trees exclusively on your property, and they have to last you the rest of your life. You might burn less than your annual pro rata share of wood because you're saying, I don't know. There's a bunch of what ifs here in my assumptions. But if all of a sudden you had solar or you had wind turbines, you know, you'd crank that heat up to whatever temperature you wanted and not worry about it, because the next day there's going to be more sunshine. There's going to be more wind, right? It's a renewable resource. And that's what investing for income really is. It's a renewable resource. As you know, I always talk about the FAA, right? Mm-hmm. And the FAA has an acronym for something called TEAM. And it has to do with how pilots react in in-flight emergency or changing condition. Because the reality is, you know, when you're stressed out, you're not going to remember your training as well if something happens. So they teach us all these acronyms. So hopefully I had a better shot of remembering things, right? So boom, my onboard radar goes out, right? Yep. So I'm in the clouds. I can't see if I'm about to fly into a thunderstorm, which would be a bad thing because my onboard radar just dies, right? So what can I do? I can transfer the risk. I can call ATC and let air traffic control be my eyes and ears, right? Mm-hmm. Or I can eliminate the risk. How? Finding the nearest airport and getting on the ground. Mm-hmm. I can accept the risk, saying, well, I'm just going to fly straight ahead because, you know, the weather brief that I did in advance says there's not really a lot of thunderstorms. Or I could mitigate the risk somehow. Maybe mitigate the risk by trying to get out of the clouds, descending or climbing to get out of the clouds so I can actually see if there's a thunderstorm ahead. So you have to decide which of those four things you're going to take. Well, the same is true in retirement, right? Think about it. If you're retiring, how do you transfer the risk of retirement? Well, you transfer the risk with the use of an annuity, right? You transfer it to an insurance company and they take the risk, right? They guarantee you you're not going to live out your income. Why? How can they do it? Because they know some people are going to die early and the insurance company makes money. Some are going to live to be 100. The insurance company loses money, but on average, they're going to be okay. There's some places where that works, but there's some negatives too. The negatives are you're spending down principal. So if you need it later in life for healthcare or anything else, it's probably not going to be there. What else can I do? I can do the E in themes. I can eliminate the risk. How do I do that? By living off the renewable resource called income, right? Because Sarah, if I never touch principal, if I just live off income, if I never touch principal, can I run out?
4: Nope. It would be impossible for you to run out of money.
2: I'm not touching principal. Yeah. That's right. Or I can accept the risk. I can go full speed ahead. I can withdraw 4% of my account every year and just cross my fingers and toes and hope that we don't have a bad market or that I don't live too long, right? I can accept it. Or I can mitigate it. The M, how do I mitigate it? Some advisors use a buckets of money approach where they invest with different amounts of volatility and risk in different buckets. And they spend one bucket in your early years of retirement, another bucket in the mid, another bucket at the end. Well, I don't know if I could transfer or eliminate the risk. I probably don't want to accept it or mitigate it. That alone, that transferring, eliminating is what gives you as a retiree the comfort to know that you're going to be okay and not procrastinate the decision to retire and enjoy what you built.
4: We can't wait to hear from you in our Ask Dave segment where you call in and ask us your retirement questions. 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
4: 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I'm Sarah Samuels, here with David Scranton. And we've been talking big picture about this transition into retirement and why that decision can be difficult, how the future can feel really abstract. And now when it's time to make that decision, it can be difficult to really make the pivot, right? And for a lot of people, they don't have a way of looking at the retirement strategy. Like Dave, you mentioned the ways of looking transfer, eliminate, accept, or mitigate risk when it comes to flying. And that people, they don't understand that they could do really the same thing in their retirement strategy.
2: That's right. And most people accept or mitigate. You know, a lot of people are out there using that 4% withdrawal rule, saying if you have $1 million, you could take $40,000 a year safely. Well, safely gets you most cases to like a 90-95% chance of success. But still, if you go down your street and you say, okay, 1 out of 10 are going to run out of money, and you know, duck, duck, goose, right? And the 10th house is goose. You hope that's not your house that you run out of money. Other advisors use that buckets of money approach. It's still spending principal. It's just doing it in maybe a little bit of a safer way because you're taking the safer accounts. You're spending them down your first few years in retirement. Then the more moderate accounts in terms of risk in the next few years, and then your riskiest accounts are for the end so that you don't have to touch those for a while. So if the market doesn't cooperate, it gives you some protection. But again, that's just mitigating the risk. That's not eliminating it or transferring it.
4: Well, let's get into our Ask Dave segment. If you have a question, we would love to hear from you. You can give us a call right now at 833-747-7234. You can also visit our website, incomeradio.com, if you would prefer to send us your question that way. Our first question here is from Joseph. He says, I'm getting close to retirement and I'm not sure what to do about my 401ks. Should I roll them over? I just feel at a loss here.
2: All right, Joseph. Great question. And I don't know what you have available in your 401k, but I can tell you this. In most cases, the answer is yes. Rolling them over to an IRA is better. And the reason is because think about why a 401k exists. Joseph, a 401k is designed to attract and retain employees, right? That's why it's there. It's not there how the goodness of the employer's heart. It's designed to attract and retain employees. So you have to ask yourself, are they trying to attract and retain people our age, or are they trying to attract and retain people Sarah's age, right? So as a result, they tend to have options in there that are more capital appreciation based, that are not income based, that are more suitable for someone Sarah's age. I find that when I go through the smattering of options in most 401ks, there are very few that generate any decent amount of income. So almost by necessity, one has to roll that 401k over to an IRA to have these choices. And even if they do have some mutual funds in the 401k that pay a high amount of income, mutual funds that pay income are much different from having individual investments that pay income. For example, in the bond world, Joseph, you know, most people, when they get older, they like bonds. Why do they like bonds for part of their money? Because bonds have two important assurances. Number one, it assures you that the interest that it pays will stay steady for the life of the bond. And number two, when the bond matures, it'll pay back the full face amount of the bond, providing there's been no defaults. Two important guarantees that you can imagine are attractive to retirees. Well, when you own a bond mutual fund, both those guarantees go away. Neither exists. Because when you own a bond mutual fund, you essentially own the stock of a that owns bonds. It even sounds riskier. So again, number one, most 401ks don't have good income generating options. Number two, if they do, they're typically still mutual funds. But also it's nice to know that, remember, when you roll a 401k to an IRA, it's a tax-free transfer. So there's no taxes and typically no costs. So Joseph, I hope that helps.
4: Joseph, thank you so much for sending in your question on our website. Again, that's incomeradio.com. We would love to hear from you. Our next question here comes from Maria. She said, my husband and I are planning to retire soon. We feel like we have some money saved, but not too much where we feel comfortable. What can we do in retirement so our money goes further?
2: Okay, Maria. Well, I don't know how old you are, how old your husband is, but I would say there are a couple of things to consider here. First is taxes. Because what you can save in taxes goes into your pocket. It's all about your take-home pay, not your gross pay, right? It is today and is in retirement, same thing. The other thing is Social Security, maximizing Social Security. Now, I don't know your longevity in your family. I don't know your health. But I would say if you're in good health, or at least one of you is in good health, and you have no reason to believe that both of you are going to live a shorter life expectancy than average, then you can do some things to maximize your Social Security benefits. And the first thing might be delaying when you take it. You see, when you take Social Security at age 70 versus, let's say, age 62, the benefits you get every year after age 70 are almost double what they would be if you started at 62. And that's okay in just a life expectancy gamble if it were just you. But because you're married, now, remember, if one of you has a higher Social Security benefit than the other, then when one person dies, the surviving person gets the highest of the two benefits. So mathematically, it becomes usually a very good practice to delay Social Security as long as you can, especially if there are two of you. Now, that might mean, oh, gosh, I haven't saved enough. I have to spend principal between now and age 70. Well, that's okay. You know, I'm not a big fan of spending principal, but I mean doing it with a permanent plan. But if you have to spend principal for a few years early on in retirement so that maybe you can then live off income for the remainder years after age 70, then I'm okay with it. The next thing, Maria, is taxes, right? Save taxes. So this is where you've got to look at your buckets of money, how much you have in regular taxable accounts like brokerage accounts or bank CDs, how much you have in tax deferred accounts like 401ks and IRAs and 403bs, and how much you have in tax-free accounts like Roth IRAs. And you might want to try to balance those, but you also might want to take money from one bucket of money versus another at various stages, depending upon factors like when you take Social Security and when required minimum distributions can come in. And this is something I'd probably recommend you don't try at home. A good retirement income planning expert has software that can help you with this because there's just too many moving parts to do it on a piece of paper.
4: Maria, thank you so much for sending in your question on our website, incomeradio.com. If you're looking to get connected with an income specialist, we would also be happy to help you there. You can give us a call at 833-RIS-RADIO. Again, that's 833-747-7234. Because Dave, the big picture from today's show, right, is don't wait, don't procrastinate, don't do nothing.
2: There's no reason to. 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
2: 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So now you can decide to retire when you want to versus having all that stress and anxiety.
4: You get that freedom in retirement, which is very important.
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4: I'm Sarah Samuels here with David Scranton, and you're listening to the Retirement Income Source, where it's all about the income. Dave, it's good to be here with you. This is pretty historical what we're seeing here. Back on April 15th, the S&P 500 crossed 7,000 for the first time in history. So, Dave, a lot of listeners might be thinking, hey, my 401k looks good. My accounts look good. Maybe I don't need to switch to this whole thing, investing for income. Maybe it's okay to stay in these types of investments.
2: The reality is no one can ever know for sure whether the markets are going to go up or down. But today, yeah, we're going to break down the factors and what's happening, why it's going up, and whether it is likely to stay up or maybe perhaps turn around and head in the other direction again.
4: So Dave, give us a little preview of what's going on in the economy and what we're seeing right now. So we know that the crisis with Iran is still going on. People are starting to feel some pain at the pump, continuing to feel those high gas prices. So tell us about the economy. Is a lot of this what we're seeing? Is it anything positive? Is it based on that conflict ending? And what do you think's going on here?
2: Well, we're still seeing the inflationary pressures. And if fuel prices stay up, that trickles into most parts of the world. Lots of goods have to be delivered, whether it's by aircraft or by ship or by truck. And part of that delivery cost that gets passed on to the consumer is, of course, the fuel cost, the cost of getting there. So that is an issue. And a lot of what's happened with the stock market hitting new highs is really just speculation that hopefully this Iran conflict will be over soon. And if it is over soon, well, then maybe those highs can hold. But still, certain things have to happen with the Strait of Hormuz, because the reality is that 20% of our oil goes through there. And if you reduce the supply by 20%, what happens to the price?
4: It drives it up.
2: Yeah. So not only does the conflict have to end so there's no geopolitical risk there, that's removed, but also so that we have confidence that oil prices in the next couple months can settle back down again. So there's a lot of the market assuming that's going to happen, and it may or may not.
4: And I think a lot of people are having questions about now of maybe the time to get into those investing for income strategies, why you're not secure even when the market is going up, if you're still invested and allocated in the wrong investments for your stage of life. So if you want to get involved, if you want to send us your question, we would love to hear from you. You can actually give us a call on the Ask Dave hotline. The phone number is 833-747-7234. That's 833-RIS-RADIO. We can't wait to hear from you. And you're listening to the Retirement Income Source, where it's all about your income. I'm Sarah Samuels here with David Scranton. We're talking about new market highs we're seeing with the S&P 500 cross 7,000 for the first time back on April 15th. So a lot of people might be thinking to themselves, hey, the markets are doing well. Things are maybe getting better in the economy. But Dave, you said this yourself, that a lot of the growth we've seen in the S&P 500 is really based off the tech stocks. It's based off a lot of hype and interest in AI and what's going on there. It's not necessarily things that are reliant on oil.
2: It's a very good point. And that helps it rebound a little bit more easily because those stocks aren't really hindered so much by oil costs, but they are hindered by overall inflation rate. So let's think about what happened over the last several months, right? The stock market was going up heavily because the technology sector was pushing it upward. And a lot of that was on anticipation that we're going to have more drops in interest rates this year. The Federal Reserve is going to lower rates. Back then, it was as much as three times. It was only about a month or month and a half ago, Sarah, that the economists overall were about 76% that there'd be two interest rate cuts this year by the Fed. So it went from three to two. As of now, there's less than a 50% chance there's going to be one cut. Because again, if you have inflationary pressures, you really cannot responsibly cut interest rates if you're the Federal Reserve. So why does that affect the markets?
4: Yeah, tell us, how do interest rates really affect the economy and cutting interest rates?
2: Because the reason the markets had done well last year and maybe at the very first part of this year was because when interest rates go down, the value of almost all financial assets increases, right? So you say, okay, if we think rates are going down, the value will be more in the future. So we'll buy more, we'll drive up the price. Then when there started to be a little hesitance on that, and also started to be concerned about AI, right? Companies aren't going to be investing as much in AI as they had thought in the past because they're not making profits off it as quickly. So as a result, then we saw the market pull back. Why? Because the tech stocks pulled back. But now the chances of interest rate cuts have gone down even more. So says surveys. And Kevin Warsh is an ex-nominee to Federal Reserve, and he's not a dovish guy. He's more of a hawkish guy, which means that, you know, dovish means you tend to lower rates more. Hawkish means you need to be more cautious before you lower rates. And he's more hawkish, so he's less likely to lower rates. But yet, just on the news of this war in the Gulf maybe coming to an end, all of a sudden, boom, the markets came back up over the last week and a half. And that's what concerns me, is it's really trading based upon a news item. When, as I said, for them to continue to go up or to hold, two things have to happen. Number one, the conflict has to end. And number two, we have to have confidence that the strait's going to open up and we can get our oil supply back. Because otherwise, it's going to take a good part of a year to replace that 20% oil shortage from other sources.
4: And something I think that's worth mentioning is when we talk about the stock market is going up, that's all talking about growth, right? That's theoretically, right? If you were to sell the asset, if you were to make that money from selling the thing, versus when we talk about income investing, it's actually generating income in the form of interest or dividends from the asset with the option to sell it later on if you wanted to.
2: And last week we did a whole show about dividend stocks. So everything I said becomes less important if you own dividend stocks, right? Because if you're close to retirement, you're getting, let's say, a 4% dividend yield from your stock portfolio. Okay, if the stocks drop in value, you're probably not that concerned because you're still getting that 4% dividend, that 4% income. But if you're in growth stocks and you're getting a much, much lower dividend and you're within 10 years of retirement, then you need to be concerned. In that case, okay, if the market does take a drop, it really does affect you. It could very well affect your ability to retire in those next 10 years. You may have to stay working longer or retire on less income. And I think those are things, Sarah, that are probably distasteful to most of the listeners of the Retirement Income Source.
4: I would assume that most people want to avoid those things, right? The goal is to live a more stress-free retirement and to enjoy your retirement and not worry that you're going to run out of money before you run out of life.
2: Absolutely. And coming up, I want to talk more about why this transition from capital appreciation to income first makes so much sense, and how if you plan to retire and stay more capital appreciation oriented, why that could be one of the most dangerous financial strategies that exists. So stay tuned. I'm David Scranton here with Sarah Samuels, and you're listening to the Retirement Income Source, where it's all about your income.
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4: Welcome back to the Retirement Income Source, where it's all about your income. I'm Sarah Samuels here with David Scranton. We've been talking about what we're seeing in the S&P 500 hitting a new record high of 7,000. But Dave, I mentioned just a few minutes ago that when we're talking about these record highs, it's really based off the growth, right? The capital appreciation, how much you could sell your asset for at that moment, right? So it's really a sell-off strategy as opposed to an income strategy where you're actually generating income the right way through interest and dividends.
2: And of course, that's when you're retired or nearing retirement. But let's be clear, a capital appreciation first strategy is great for someone your age, right? Because now you're putting money away. So you want a market dip, right? You want a pullback. You want to get the head fake where now the market's at a record high and it pulls back and you could buy more, right? That helps you. But when you're retired, you're taking money out. It's the opposite. Think about that. If it's the opposite, well, then what you want must be the opposite. And that is very much true because now, if you're withdrawing money every month, and by the way, this is how most advisors do this, and I hate to say it, and I'm astonished by it, but most advisors don't know how to generate real income. So what do? Well, simple. They sell investments each month in your account. They send you a check. They call it income, but really it's not. It's the proceeds from those sold investments. It's principal. So they liquidate investments, they send you a check, they call it income, and then they hope that they can grow it back. And if they're lucky and they can grow it back, okay, maybe that strategy can work. Yeah. If they become unlucky, well, then it backfires.
4: Well, tell us some of the issues with this withdrawal strategy, right? I mean, besides the big major issue that you could potentially run out of money while you're still in retirement, even towards the end of your retirement. Maybe you need that money for healthcare, for example.
2: Right. And some people take a market and they say, well, gosh, I'm 65. No one in my family lived past 90. So if I have $1 million account, I take $40,000 a year. And even if it's under my mattress earning zero, it'll take me 25 years to deplete the $1 million and I'll be great. Well, that's true if it's under your mattress, but there's a couple issues there. Number one, realistically, it's not going to be under your mattress. It's going to be invested. And if it's invested in CDs, then the money might not last age 90. It might go to age 94 or 95. But first of all, you have to think about, are you really going to enjoy that money, that income that you're engineering through those withdrawals of principal? Are you really going to enjoy it later in life when you see your account balance going down? You see the $1 million drop in 800 and then the 600 and maybe 400. Are you really going to be able to take that money and spend that check with a clear conscience? Or are you going to start taking less? Or maybe you're going to spend it because you have to and then be a nervous wreck because you don't know if you'll ever run out of money. Dara, do you know how long you're going to live?
4: No, I don't have a crystal ball. I don't think anybody knows how long they're going
2: to
4: live.
2: Do you know if you're going to be healthy right to the end, die peacefully in your sleep, or you're going to have a long illness?
4: I hope so, but you never know, right? We have no idea what's really going to happen.
2: And most importantly, do you know what the markets are going to do in the next year?
4: No idea.
2: No. And see, that's it. So even if you say, I'm going to put it under my mattress, it'll get me into my 90s, and it's fine. It's not fine. Why? Because as you see that principal coming down, because you're intentionally spending principal, you're not going to be able to spend it with a clear conscience. You start making sacrifices and compromises that are going to hinder your retirement and provide stress. So what do people do? They put it in the financial markets, hoping they can get more than, let's say, 4% in the bank.
4: Yeah. The idea is they can grow it, right? And they'll make up for any market drops.
2: That's right. But because you don't know when the market's going to drop, if the market drops, especially in the first few years of retirement, now you're selling more shares, right? Yes. Because the share price went down. So you have to sell more shares every month to get your desired retirement income. And guess what? When the market recovers, your account doesn't come close to recovering because you have less principal in there. You've literally sold shares.
4: Yep. And we've seen the data even back this up with the economist Wade Pyle, who you actually interviewed a long time ago back on your income generation show. He found that roughly 77% of your portfolio's final outcome in retirement can be explained just by the returns on the first 10 years. Mm-hmm. If you're wondering how you can get more information about your retirement accounts, if your retirement can be stress test, if you are in place with the right strategies, invested in the right investments for your stage in life, reach out to us at 833-RIS-RADIO. That's 833-747-7234. And we'll be able to connect you with an income specialist in your area who can do the retirement risk report and figure out how risky you might be in your investments. You're listening to the Retirement Income Source, where it's all about your income. I'm Sarah Samuels here with David Scran. We're talking about what we're seeing going on in the market and this whole idea of a withdrawal strategy when people are more focused on capital appreciation and relying on growth as opposed to relying on something they can count on, which is really income, which really it leads to a more stress-free retirement when you don't have to worry.
2: And the risk you just mentioned is the worry part, right? Yeah. Stress tests your portfolio relative to past periods in U.S. history, right? Periods when we had a bad market, like when the dot-com bubble burst right after the turn of the century, when the financial crisis hit. And your exact holdings, whatever holdings you have today, how they would have reacted back then. And if you're retired, is that loss okay? Or is that really going to give you anxiety? But then there's the more left-brain analytical argument, which is simple. It's more about how much am I getting from the income component? How much am I getting from the dividend or the interest? The check that gets paid out to you on a regular basis that you can take. You know, when you get a dividend or an interest payment, it's like rental income, right? When you have a property, you can make money in two ways. Number one, you can get a rental check. Number two, the property can go up in value. But there are a couple differences. When you get that rental check, it can never get taken back. Once it's yours, it's yours. You can cash it and spend it. You can reinvest it and buy more property. You can give it to your grandchildren. You can give it to charity. You can do anything. It's your money. It cannot get taken back. But when you have real estate that goes up in value, Sarah, then what goes up can do what?
4: It can go back down.
2: Can go down. And to realize that money, you have to do what with the property?
4: You have to sell it first.
2: You have to sell it. Right. And when you sell it, it means you get less rental income the next year. So the reality of it is that taking withdrawals, using the withdrawal method, is much like having a piece of property with 30 units in it. But instead of renting them out and just living off the rental income, you get this idea that you're going to turn them into condominiums. And each year you're going to sell off one condominium unit. You're going to spend the proceeds in retirement. Next year, you're going to sell off a second condominium unit, spend those proceeds. Well, the problem is after 29 years, you only have one unit left.
4: Yeah.
2: And that's why the statistic you mentioned, Wade Fowle, says, you know, is dangerous. And the most important factor is what the markets are going to do in the, he says, the first 10 years of retirement, but really it's the first 10 years before retirement, as well as the first 10 years of retirement. So if you feel like you have a crystal ball and you feel like you know that the next several years, the markets are going to do great and you have 100% conviction and you're willing to take that risk, then you might very well end up with more money later in life that way. But the problem is, if you're not true, you may have to postpone retirement, retire on a lesser lifestyle, or maybe possibly, if it's bad enough, never retire at all.
4: And just because you're seeing a big number in your 401k accounts right now doesn't mean that it is the right time for you to retire. We're going to be answering some of your questions. So if you have a question, we'd love to hear from you. You can call in now at 833-RIS-RADIO. That's 833-747-7234. I'm Sarah Samuels here with David Scranton, and you're listening to The Retirement Income Source, where it's all about your income.
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4: Welcome back to the Retirement Income Source, where it's all about your income. I'm Sarah Samuels here with David Scranton. We've been talking about what's going on in the S&P 500 and really why you can't rely on growth or capital appreciation, really selling off your investment to fund your retirement strategy. Dave, what should listeners really take away from this conversation when it comes to their investments? Is it really just about the stage of life that they're in when it comes to the retirement?
2: It largely is. They say it's about time horizon, right? And some people misdefine time horizon, but the reality is, yes, there's time horizon when you retire, you might live 30 years, but the most important thing is to set yourself up to get the income that you want in retirement. Notice I didn't say need, I said want, right? Because retirement should be more than just need and getting by. But to do that, starting 10 years in advance is really a good idea. And the reason is because if you go back to the turn of the century, starting the year 2000, the market was literally underwater for 13 years. Now, in theory, I should be saying you should be planning 13 years before retirement, but most of the time, 10 years is enough. But starting to go to that income first, capital appreciation second strategy, so that you don't get stuck, for lack of a better way to put it, with your pants down on the brink of retirement and not enough income being generated, or forced to use the withdrawal method and you have a bad market and then you cannibalize the principal, right? We have a chart we show some people sometimes, Sarah, where if you had done this in the year 2000 and you had $1 million and you took $40,000 a year out of the market, 13 years later, you'd have half your money left. Now, imagine you retire at 65, you go to the doctor at age 78. He says, congratulations, you're in great health. I don't know what you're doing. You're in better health today than when you retired 13 years ago. God bless you. Keep doing it. You go home, you open up your envelope, you look at your statement. Guess what? It's half of what it was the day you retired. All of a sudden, being in great health may not be good news.
4: Yep. You don't want to be in danger of outliving your retirement savings. You don't have to worry about that when you have the investing for income strategy. So let's get to our first question we have here from a listener. We have Tom, who called in on our hotline. Again, that phone number is 833-747-7234. Tom says, Dave, my 401k just crossed 900,000 for the first time. I'm 63 and thinking about retiring next year. Do you think I should just go for it?
2: Well, Tom, it depends upon a bunch of factors, and part of it depends upon your longevity, right? Are you enjoying work still, or are you not? Do you have a reason to think that you might not live to average life expectancy, maybe have medical issues or something like that. That changes the equation a little bit, right? Because if you have a solid reason to believe, hey, I'm 63, if I make it to 80, I'm lucky. And I don't mean just because nobody in your family lived that long, because you might take care of yourself better than your ancestors, medical technology is better today. But if you have a real reason to believe that, then okay, you retire with $900,000, maybe you can take $50,000 a year. And even if you end up depleting a little bit of principal down the road as an inflation hedge, it's not that big of a deal. But if you don't have a reason to think that, then you've got to say, okay, how much am I going to get from Social Security? How much am I going to get from pensions or other sources? And then at that point, you probably realistically only want to take 3-4% a year of that $900,000. I'm going to say $30,000 a year, maybe $35,000 at most. Why? Because you still want an inflation hedge. If you're retiring at 63 and you live to be 93, it could be very well that things cost four times as much the last day of retirement as the first day. So now you're not taking $50,000 a year. You might be taking 30 or 35. So yeah, if that and your Social Security benefits and any pension that you might be fortunate enough to have, if they get you to what you want for income and you're getting tired of work, you're not having fun anymore, well then, hey, why not? You can do it. And now that the market's come back and at a record high, might just be a great time. But if all those factors don't align up, then you might want to certainly think about it more seriously.
4: Tom, thank you so much for sending in your Ask Dave question. And if you have a question, you can always send it to us on our website. That's incomeradio.com. Mm-hmm. We'd love to hear from you. We love answering these questions each and every week.
2: You know, it's funny, Sarah, yeah, because we talk about all the time on the show and when people want to retire. And I think that there's a lot of people when the market started to drop. You know, we were down about 10% just a little while ago. And some people at tech stocks might have been down a little further. It's almost like the day after a hangover, right? They listen to the show and they say, I swear when the market comes back, I'm going to go to an income first strategy. But it's like the day you wake up with a hangover, you might say, well, oh, I swear I'm never going to drink again. But next Friday night, what are you doing? You're out drinking again, right?
4: Exactly, right.
2: You forget. And the same thing here is true. Yeah. A lot of people probably made that promise themselves. And if they did it during the pandemic or when we had a pullback in 02, or if not a pullback just now. But the reality is that now the markets are back and that FOMO kicks in. And they say, oh, maybe I can squeeze out a little bit more growth and I want to hang in there. The problem is, you know, the old saying that the stock market takes the elevator down and it takes the stairs up. So it tends to go down really fast, but it's a slower roll when you're trying to recover and go back up again.
4: Well, our next question we received from Nancy. She says, my husband and I both are 70 years old. We are both retired and our portfolio is around 70% stocks. Our advisor said we should be good to go because the markets are going up and we don't really need this money right now. Are we really fine here?
2: All right, Nancy, great question. And you know, if you didn't need the money and you were 60, maybe, but there's a difference between 60 and 70, especially if you have retirement accounts, traditional IRAs, traditional 401ks and the like. And the reason is because in 3 years, you're going to have to take something called a required minimum distribution. This is where the IRS forces you to take withdrawals and pay tax on them. And the percentage you have to withdraw goes up every year that you get older. Why is this a big deal? Well, because you have to make a decision. Do I want to be able to take that forced withdrawal from interest and dividends, from the I component, the income component we always talk about on the show, so that I can keep my principal intact in the IRA in case I need it? Or do I want to allow the government to force me to withdraw principal and put myself in maybe what could be a precarious situation down the road? So what do I mean? I'm going to guess, Nancy, that you may feel like you don't need the money. It sounds like you may have a great pension plan. Maybe you and your husband both have pension plans. You have Social Security. Life is good. You don't need this money. But the reality of it is you never know what's going to happen medically. And if you get into a situation down the road where you need home health care, that's expensive. And that's one of the times you might want to start spending down some principal so you can stay in the comfort of your home as long as possible, right? You want to protect yourself. Or maybe nothing as bad as that. Maybe one of your pension benefits reduces or disappears when one of you dies and the other person needs to tap into that fund, right? So bottom line is most people decide they want to keep that IRA in place when the required minimum distribution starts. So again, you have a choice. Do you want to let the government force you to take principal from that IRA and pay tax on it? Or would you rather take it from interest and dividends so you can keep the principal intact?
4: Nancy, thank you so much for calling into our Ask Save hotline. Again, that phone number is 833-RIS-RADIO. That's 833-747-7234. Ultimately, Dave, what should our listeners take away from this conversation? Really, don't procrastinate. If now is the time to reach out and make this switch to income investing, our specialists are standing by. We have people that can help.
2: I said a few weeks ago, if now is the time to retire, to do this because you haven't, and even the market's down 8%, it doesn't matter because interest rates are still reasonably high. Well, now that we're back at a record high, I doubled down on that statement. It's even more important that if you're there, you're within that 10 years, especially if you're within 5 years, now is the time.
4: And even less cuts in the future.
2: Yeah, absolutely.
4: Well, thank you for listening to this episode of the Retirement Income Source, where it's all about your income. We appreciate you spending time here with us this weekend.
2: And we certainly hope that you're back with us next week, same time, same station. I'm David Scranton here with Sarah Samuels, and you've been listening to the Retirement Income Source, where it's all about

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3: 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Join me with Jim Pulido every Tuesday morning at 8:34, right here. So I'm not going to have time to go through all 10 of the different tips that I have there on the website. 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Now, this is both for home users and for small businesses. And we got to remember that this is something we should be doing pretty frequently. Now, you guys already know some of the basics, right? You know things like, well, have a good password. You've heard me say, I don't know, 100,000 times, you need to make sure you are using what? A password manager. And the only one that I recommend out there is 1Password. 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The rest of them have had too many major problems over the more recent years. So, you know that already. Right. I've talked about that before. I've talked about it in my newsletter as well, in my videos. Well, this is an important checklist because what we're talking about now is doing things like securing your Wi-Fi. Now, you've heard that before, right? Don't turn off the radio, right? Don't turn off the podcast. Wi-Fi is more than just having a password on your Wi-Fi network. Now, your Wi-Fi network advertises something that's called an SSID, and they come by default with a bunch of different names. A lot of times, the ISP will use part of what's called a MAC address from that Wi-Fi router that you have as the name of your network. So, it might be connecting to XYZ 7E45F9. Right? You've seen that before. You've gone to friends' houses, even if your house doesn't have it, and you've seen it there before. Well, it's an important thing to have a unique SSID. You already know that. But did you realize that your router has behind it now the internet, and almost every router out there, Wi-Fi router, has built into it a web interface? So that you can go to that web interface and make changes. You've probably done that before, haven't you? Right. You go there. That's how you set up your SSID. That's how you set up the password if you changed it. Now, if you haven't changed it, I would advise you to change it. It's a good idea. And you can find out if you just search online for your internet service provider, or go have a look at that Wi-Fi box and find out what model it is, and then just do a Google search. For this sort of stuff, yeah, Google is good. I recommend Google when it comes to technology searches, and it'll tell you how to connect to the web interface. Now, here's where the problem really comes in. Most of these routers out there have a default password. And the default password on almost all of them is what? It's admin as the username and admin as the password. So you've got to check and make sure that you change that. You want to change the username. If you can, some routers won't let you change it, and you want to change the password. Because by doing both of those things, you're making a huge difference in your life. Because did you realize that there's a database of all of these passwords out there, and not just the passwords, but also the machines that have the default passwords? So you can go out right now, for instance, there's a website called defaultpassword.com, another one called cert.net, C-I-R-T, not C-E-R-T, which is a completely different organization. And it has, right on defaultpassword.com, all of these default passwords that are used on pretty much every piece of Wi-Fi gear out there. So the bad guys know what the passwords are. They have access to things like defaultpassword.com, as you do. You don't even have to go to the dark web in order to find out what the passwords are, okay? Very problem. CIRT.net is another one. So CIRT.net/passwords, here it is. So let me just, I'm going to take the first one in the list, which is 3Com. I'm going to click on that, and here you go. 3Com Air Connect AP, which is an access point. AP is your Wi-Fi. And it says, okay, it uses SNMP. SNMP is a protocol typically used to monitor the statistics from a device. And there's your password, com. 3Com Cellplex, here you go, you telnet into it. Oh, that's kind of old. 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Right? 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No password with the user ID of ADM. See, they're so clever, aren't they, with some of these usernames and passwords? This just goes on and on for pages here. Here's another one. The Superstack to number 2 switch. Guess what? Password is monitor. Level is monitor. And user ID is monitor. So are you getting my point here? These Wi-Fi boxes that we have, these routers that we have, some of them are given to us by our internet service providers. Some of them we go out and buy. And obviously, that's what I do, right? I don't use any of that. I do have a router from an internet service provider at the very network edge. And then I pay for fixed static internet addresses, IP addresses. I get it, Craig. You're more advanced than me. Some of you are saying you'll never be able to figure it out. But you can at least figure out how to get in to your Wi-Fi router and your Edge router, if they're not the same device, and change that username and password. Because these machines, these devices aren't particularly smart. You see, if you've got a smart computer, that computer software that's going to try and protect your computer says, okay, he just tried to log in as admin. That failed because it's not admin, right? You changed your password. You changed your username. So what do the bad guys do? Well, they have these lists of passwords. So they'll go and start just shoveling all of these default usernames and passwords at your device. And particularly if you're a business, if you're on a business line of some sort, they'll really come after you. And we're seeing anywhere, sometimes upwards of 200 attacks every minute. It's crazy on our networks here at the office. But when it comes right down to it, if they are doing what's called a password stuffing attack, where they're sending all of these usernames, sending all of these passwords, next step is what? Well, they'll get in, right? Particularly if you haven't changed it or if you haven't used a good password. And you probably know from listening to my show before and being a follower here that the best way to find out if your password is any good is to go to haveibeenpwned.com. Haveibeenpwned, PWNED.com. This is Troy Hunt's site. He's been trying to find somebody to really fund it because it takes a lot of work. He goes and does a lot of trolling on the dark web in order to find these password dumps and account dumps. It's just hard for him to do anymore. So what Troy's been doing is saying, hey, let's go the next step. And let's give you a free access to find out if that new password you want to use is actually a good password. And it says it's a good password, not because it's got random letters and numbers in it, but because it has not been used by someone whose account was breached. And there are a lot of breaches out there. There are billions of passwords and usernames. And you know what's kind of interesting to me looking at those statistics is of the 4 billion, I think it is, might be more than that now, different usernames and passwords that have been stolen. When they look at the passwords, 70% of them are repeat passwords. So go to haveibeenpwned.com, click on the tab at the top that says passwords, and then have it give you the answer, right? Type in your password that you want to use, and it'll tell you if it's any good or not. Now, why do that as opposed to using a random password? Well, you want a password that's easy enough for you to remember. And that usually means that it's going to be a passphrase, a phrase, people. So it's going to be, I love blue skies, right? I probably wouldn't use that one. I bet you it's taken. Let me see. haveibeenpwned.com. And I am going to now check my passwords. And I'm going to say, I-love-blue-skies. And I can hit it. And guess what? It wasn't found. So that was actually a pretty good password. Don't use it because now it's out there, right? But that kind of a phrase, particularly mixing in some uppercase, lowercase, a number, and special characters, that makes all of the difference in the world. So change that username, change that password on your Wi-Fi router, no matter where you got it from, because there are lists of what the default passwords are, and also lists of who's using which equipment, believe it or not. Make sure you visit online.
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3: Now I want to review a different aspect of backups. 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
3: I had a great question that was asked by a listener not too long ago, just a few weeks ago, about backups. And the question was, well, I'm doing backups. I have a hard disk attached to my computer. Is that enough? And the answer to that is very direct and very quick. And the answer is no, that is not enough. So let's unwind this a little bit. Why do you do backups? Well, a lot of people do them because it just makes sense, right? If you accidentally delete a file, or I had one of the listeners just a month or two ago send me a whole bunch of CDs that they had burned years ago to do a backup, and she wanted me to be able to extract, hopefully, the information off of them. And with any luck, inside there, hidden away, were the answers to some questions that they had. In this particular case, it was trying to get into the data so that they had some financials and other things from years and years ago that they really, really needed. So That's a good reason to do a backup, isn't it? Now, in her case, she ran into a problem that has become all too common, which is she couldn't restore those files. And the reason she could not restore the backups was that she was using some Microsoft backup software that is no longer supported. So she was trying to do a whole bunch of different things. She hired different consultants to come in and help and charged her, of course, for everything. She figured, well, how about if I get an old computer? I'll install an old version of Windows on it. And then hopefully we can find a version of the Windows backup software from that era. And then we can read the disks. And they tried and tried and tried and couldn't get it to work. And I guess that went on for a few months. And then she finally sent me all of those disks. And I actually had to write a program to go in and do the extraction for her. So, there's a lot of stuff that you have to consider in backups. And one of them is obsolescence. Now, you can have obsolescence, for instance, on a DVD or a CD because they are only going to live for a certain period of time. A CD, you're lucky if you get 20 years out of it because of oxidation. Think of rust that you might have on your car or steel or other places. That's oxidation. And the aluminum in that CD, the substrate that's used to burn the CD, that also oxidizes. So when it oxidizes, now all those little teeny tiny holes, some of them get clogged up and now they can't be read anymore, right? You start getting data errors. And if there's too many data errors, your checksums and other things aren't going to be able to resolve it for you. So that's one problem, right? Your media gets old. The other problem is your media might not be readable anymore. And man, have we seen that over the years. How do you make that work? What's the best way to make it so that you can read your media? Well, you know, I don't know. I've got some pretty old media around, and I've kept the readers in, I think, pretty much all cases. The only exception to that is a 9-track tape drive that I had from way back in the day. I haven't kept the reader because this thing was, 9-track tape drives are huge. So, yeah, that I don't have, but much else I do have. But even then, the media on tape only has a certain amount of life as well. So this kind of goes on and on when you're talking about backing up. Now, if you're backing up as a security measure, for instance, to help protect you against the results of ransomware, well, now you got another consideration on top of all of the prior considerations. And that consideration has to do with, you want your backup. You want it so you can restore it if they've encrypted your data, right? Encrypted your documents, your files, your pictures, and they say, hey, pay up, sucker, and they want some amount of money from you. The average cost to a bigger business is well over $1 million if it happens to you. And if you're a regular old home person, they're going to want at least $2,500 out of you. And even then, a large percentage of the time, almost half of the time, you'll never be able to get all of your data back. It's really that bad. So a lot of people say, well, I'm going to do a backup. So if my data is encrypted, they're not going to be able to come back to me and ask for money because I will just laugh in their general direction and I'll just restore from the backup. Well, here's your problem. If your backup media is on your computer or on your network, there could be problems. Here's the problem I'm talking about. When you have your data on your computer, in other words, you've got a USB drive that you bought, and they're cheap nowadays, and some of them work quite well, and you plug that into your computer, and you're using that to back up your computer, okay, great. You still have some problems, like, you know, what happens when that backup becomes obsolete because you can't get that software anymore. That might be a problem for 10 years down the road, right? Because you're probably overwriting your backups. You're not keeping multiple generations around. I get it. But what happens if that computer is taken over by the bad guys and those hosers have gotten in and have encrypted all of your files? What did we say is attached to your computer? That external USB drive. So now your backup drive also gets encrypted. I spoke with a really bright guy who actually is a listener to the show, and he created a really cool mechanism for backup drives. And what it did is it automatically detached the drive from the computer in order to protect your data on the drive from ransomware. Now, that's kind of handy to detach it and then reattach it when it's time for the backup. But remember, you still have another set of problems. One is the ransomware might be running while you are attached, right? So that's a problem. And then another problem that a lot of people don't really think about is, okay, so let's say they did not encrypt your drive because you're fastidious. You take that drive, you detach it after you've done your backup, or maybe you're using this guy's invention, and the bad guys get onto your computer and you don't notice it. You plug in your drive, you do the backup. What's happened now? Well, that drive that you did the backup on now has a copy of your encrypted files. In other words, you can go ahead and restore from your backup, knock yourself out, but the files on the backup, even though that drive was not connected while you were backing up, or I should say wasn't connected while the bad guys were on, if you didn't notice the corruption, your backup is now corrupted. You see the problem here? So how do you solve all of this? Well, by the way, this also applies, I inferred this earlier, to using a network-attached storage for doing a backup. Because if your computer's mounting a drive, call it the, I don't care, X drive, right? And that's on some sort of a file server, Active Directory server, whatever it might be, and your computer gets compromised, the bad guys are going to go laterally in your network. They're going to try and spread to other computers, and they're going to be able to encrypt your backup and potentially everything on your Active Directory server, everything on your file server that's sitting out there. So, man, backup, we did a deep dive, and that's what we're doing right now. But backup is far more complex than I think most people realize. And that gets to be a problem, no question about it. Hey, you can get all 10 of these major tips by going to craigpeterson.com/subscribe.
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3: Now we're going to do a dive into multi-factor authentication, two-factor authentication. This is a very confusing topic for very good reason, that it's new technology and it's a little hard to use, but there are some answers.
12: You are not alone, at least when it comes to your privacy and security. That's why I'm here. 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Join me with Jim Pulido every Tuesday morning at 8:34, right here. Now, we're going to have to deal with passwords for the next few years, but that's it. In reality, passwords are going to be long gone. But until then, let's talk a little bit about passwords and then what's replacing passwords. It's already rolling out in a lot of websites and other places online. So from a password standpoint, you already know to use a password that's unique. You know to check it on haveibeenpwned.com. You know that when you're talking about passwords, you shouldn't be writing them down. You shouldn't be sharing them with people, saying them out loud, send them in text messages or emails, right? You know all of this stuff. And all of this stuff can be a serious problem because if you break any of those rules, people could get into your accounts. And obviously, that's not something you want to have happen. So what did they do to help protect you against, well, yourself in some cases, but, you know, bad guys who got a hold of your username and password through a compromised website that you used? Well, they came up with multi-factor authentication. As I have said for a long time, the best password, the best way to authenticate someone is for something to demand something that they know and something that they have. So something that they know is their username, it's their password. But what's the something that they have? Well, that's the multi-factor. That's the two-factor authentication. So what you have might be your smartphone. So a lot of places are still, to this day, and this kind of bothers me, but what the heck, it's better than nothing, I guess. To this day, a lot of websites, your banks, etc., will send you a text message with a 6-digit code in it. Well, the reason I don't like that is it's sending it through the SMS network, the texting network that's out there, and your phone number basically can be stolen. And if your phone number is stolen and they try and authenticate you, and the message goes to them, they're into your account. You see the problem?
3: with using text messages. So what I do is I use 1Password again. And 1Password has a function that is the same or similar to Google Authenticator, not Microsoft Authenticator. Of course, Microsoft has to do everything differently just to mess up the IT world. It bothers me, as you can probably tell. But anyways, Google Authenticator, what it does is it allows you to have a challenge. So you open the app on your phone, you look at the code, and once you've looked at the code, what's next? Well, you type it in, right? And that code changes every 30 seconds. Now, in some cases, people would rather have a fob. That's one of those little things. You've probably seen them before. I remember getting my first little passcode fob probably 20 plus years ago. Long time ago, I think it was Chase Bank that had them at the time. But it has a number on it that changes again every 30 seconds. So it's very, very handy. That's something you have, something you know, of course, username and password. So that was the next move here. And as I said, a lot of websites, including banks, still haven't caught up to that, which is crazy. But anyways, be that as it may, we're going to have to worry about this for a long time. And again, that's why I like 1Password. It has so much of the stuff built right into it. Now, next is what's starting to roll out now. It's been rolling out for a year or so, but it's called passkeys. Microsoft, Apple, Google, and others are all working on this new technology. And passkeys are a lot more convenient, and they are more secure in some ways than logging in with a username and password. They're using public key cryptology, which is very, very good. So for instance, if you're a techie guy, you might use SSH in order to get to a remote machine, right? I've been using that since it came out on OpenBSD. And it's great, it's quite secure, and it can use and does use public key cryptology. So if I'm connecting to one of my clients' computers, we use a pre-shared public key, although it doesn't have to be pre-shared, it's a public key, in order to connect to the remote side. You see that? Very nice, very handy to be able to use that sort of a key. So what is happening with passkeys is when you sign up for a passkey on a website, and if you use Google, you probably noticed the passkey thing if you ever log into Google. Your device needs to register with Google, for instance, in that case, or Apple or Microsoft. Apple's been using passkeys for a very long time. If you have an Apple device, you know, if you're trying to log into your Apple account, it's going to send a message to your Apple devices with either a code or a code and ask you, is this you signing in at this location? Of course, it gets location wrong a lot because, well, you know, these reverse lookups aren't as accurate as they probably should be. But that's what Apple's been doing for a very, very long time. Now, here's the advantage to this. If you are creating a passkey on your phone, let's say, whether it's an iPhone

0: trying to log in, you have your phone and you're trying to log in somewhere. And what happens then? Well, it lets you do a thumbprint or facial recognition or whatever else, right? You could enter a PIN in. So we use Duo internally and Duo for our customers. 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And Duo provides a multi-factor authentication facility, a service that you can use. And it, again, Duo's been great. And I've been using it for a lot of years. Cisco just bought them recently. So it's a good thing, right? It's more of an integrated environment again, which is part of the reason I stick with Cisco and not the upper right-hand quadrant in the Gartner reports. So once your identity is confirmed, the device can send a signed challenge back to the website that you're trying to log into. And then the server then looks at the challenge response coming back from your device using the public key and authenticates you without you having to use a password. So you can see in the back end, it's kind of complex. But on your side, it is very simple. Now, if you're using Windows 11, as I said, if you're using Apple, you already have passkey support. Unfortunately, for Microsoft users, you're going to have to use the Microsoft Authenticator app because they have to be different, as I said. But that's available in Windows 11. Apple also has passkey support in iOS 16, macOS Ventura, the last major release. It's all in there. Google is expected to roll it out for Android and Chrome, kind of varying on the models because this has to do also, of course, with, remember, Google isn't selling you the phone. Someone else is. Someone else made the phone, unless you're using Google's own phone itself, okay? Most people aren't. So passkeys are more secure. The passwords, they are not susceptible to phishing attacks or password breaches. Passkeys are very convenient. Don't be afraid to use these things. You don't have to remember or type passwords. They're easier to manage because they can be stored in a central location, like in your password manager and a keychain. By the way, 1Password can also store your wonderful new passkeys. And they're more scalable. So there you go. That's the future. It's here today. Use passkeys if they're offered to you. They are much simpler than all of this.
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0: 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Join me with Jim Pulido every Tuesday morning at 8:34, right here. Next up, we're going to talk about suspicious websites. Now, we've all seen them before, and it's not that this website might be a bad one. You know, if you go to bbc.com, you're going to find the BBC. The odds that that domain could be stolen are very low. However, the odds that that website might be compromised are reasonably high, at least high enough that you should be a little concerned. So you want to make sure when you're going to a website that it is authentic. 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One of the big ones that happened some years back is SSL, or if you're looking in the URL bar, HTTPS. I'm sure you've come across that before. So if you want to go to my website, it'd be https://craigpeterson.com. And that tells the browser, hey, I want you to connect to a secure server at craigpeterson.com. Now, the word secure server, or the phrase, whatever you might want to call it, is a misnomer because it does not mean that the server you're connecting to is secure. Now, we've got to remember that. It doesn't mean that at all. You could use an encrypted connection to the worst website in the world. In fact, that's what bad guys do every single day of the week. So what are we talking about here? Well, HTTPS or SSL is a secure transport layer is what it's called. So the data that's coming to your computer from that server is encrypted between the server and your computer. And anything you type into that website, anything coming from your computer, likewise is encrypted between your computer and the server. Now, when you think about it, you realize, hey, in reality, the server has to be able to read my responses, right? How does it do that unless it decrypts your responses? It does decrypt them. So once your data gets up to the website where you've put in your email address, your bank account number, and everything else, that data is decrypted so that the bank or wherever you've gone can process that data. So step one when it comes to these websites is, okay, you do want to connect to a secure server. It drives me crazy because people don't really understand what that is. So, for instance, right now, if you go to craigpeterson.com on your phone, on your desktop, you'll notice there's a little lock icon. Now, I'm running Google Chrome here right now because that's what most people tend to use. And it is right there to the left of craigpeterson.com. It's got a little lock, a little gray lock. So if I click on that, it's saying, okay, craigpeterson.com, connection is secure. I love that wording, which means that everything is private. It's encrypted when it's sent to the server. They're not calling it a secure server. They're calling it secure connection, right? So now the next thing down is it's got sound, right? And cookies and site data. It's telling you when you click on that, do you want them to be able to do third cookies? I have it turned off. Do you want to manage cookies and site data? And it's showing one site's allowed. And then if you go down further into the site settings, now you can see all of the privacy and security settings that Google Chrome has for you for the website. Now, in my case here for CraigPeterson.com, location, it says ask. In other words, if my website wants to know where you are located, you're going to have a pop-up. Camera, basically everything, right? And by default, I have pop-ups and redirects blocked. I've got intrusive ads blocked. And I've got sound allowed. Let's see what else I have. Oh, insecure content I have blocked as well. So all of those things are blocked right here on my website when you go there. So again, if you click on the lock, what you're looking for is that little message that says the connection is secure. You can dig down into it further. So if you click on that, it says certificate is valid. And it's saying show certificate. It's issued by Cloudflare. And Cloudflare is who I'm using to help prevent denial of service attacks against my website, as well as to provide some more caching layers. So when I click on the more information, it says it's issued to CraigPeterson.com via Cloudflare, and gives you all of the information. It says it's issued on Wednesday, December 21st, 2022, and it expires on Friday, December 22nd, 2023. And it's got all kinds of other stuff. You can dig deep into the details if you wanted to and export them. But what you're looking for is that lock up in the URL bar, up in the website. So what does that mean? It means the data between you and the remote side is considered to be secure. It's able to set up a secure connection between those two. And I've had quite a few people ask me about quantum computing. In fact, one of the radio stations I'm on, the board op, the producer, he's actually a producer, asked me about that, saying, quantum computer is going to be able to break all of this encryption? And the answer is yes and no, but we're not going to get into that right now. We'll have to put that down a topic for another day. So if you are going to CraigPeterson.com, BBC.com, you name it out there, right? If you are concerned about who they are, and you click on that padlock icon, and you go down to the connection is secure, and look at the certificate. A bigger organization, so let me just go to a bigger organization right now on my web browser, because I'm using Cloudflare's default, okay, certificate and everything else. So if I go to bbc.com and I click on it and it says connection is secure, I click on that and it says certificate is valid, and I click on that. Now you'll see the organization name. It is the British Broadcasting Corporation. That's how you check to make sure you really are talking to the server you want to talk to, because it's easy to generate a certificate nowadays. It used to be difficult, used to be really expensive. Now it's not that difficult and it's not really expensive, okay? But right there, I'm looking at it right now, British Broadcasting Corporation. And I got that from clicking on the lock in the URL bar and then clicking on connection is secure and then certificate, and now I can see who owns that certificate. So let me see, let's go to another one. Let's try Fox News, right? Fox.com. Let's see if it really is them. Masked Singer, what a silly show. I never watched it. So now you click on that, it says connection is secure. I click on that and a certificate is valid. I click on that. And so there you go. Organization is Fox Media LLC. So anytime you're going to any real business out there, you should see their name up there, right? You got that? So if I want to go to TD Bank, for instance, I type in tdbank.com or td.com, and I click on the lock and it says connection is secure. I click on that and I say certificate. Oh, it says right at the bottom, certificate is valid, issued to the Toronto Dominion Bank. Okay. And there you go. So that's how you check if you're the website you're going to for somebody that you care a lot about, like your bank, is actually secure. So important. And you want to stick to reputable sites when you're going online, you know, if you're shopping. That's always an issue for me, too, because I would rather deal with a small mom-and-pop shop that isn't paying the Amazon taxes, right, where Amazon's hosting everything. And don't get me wrong, Amazon's convenient as can be, but in reality, they take a lot of money to do the warehousing for these third parties, to sell it, right? They a lot of the money goes away. So I'd rather deal with a little guy. But how do I know if the little guy is legit? That is a much bigger problem than we can really give you a cut and dry solution to. But if it's a local retailer that you know, you can check to see if they've got a website that you can go to. There are some tools to check the ratings on websites. Of course, as always, the Better Business Bureau. I don't subscribe to them. I had a couple of run-ins with them many, many, many years ago. Anyways, and it had nothing to do with complaints filed, okay, against me or anything. It had to do with the way that they were pushing their services, quote unquote. But it's a place that you can look. So you've got to look. If you're not going to stick with the big guys, you know, the Walmarts and Amazons and Targets of the world, then you really need to spend a little time doing your homework and help out the little guy when you're buying stuff, whether it's gifts or things for the office. And yeah, it gets pretty difficult. All right, so I've got a lot more information in the newsletter. You can sign up at craigpeterson.com/subscribe. You'll get it every week. It's also up on the website. So keeping your digital footprint in check. Remember, I said there were 10, and we don't have time to go through them all right now. Avoid using public Wi-Fi for sensitive activities. You've got to be careful. And you might connect to some place, you know, you're at the coffee shop, and, oh, there you go, I see it's Xfinity, so I'm going to connect to that, and it might not be them, okay? So be very cautious. And if you are forced to use a public Wi-Fi, do make sure that little lock is on your top of your web browser so that you know you are talking securely over the Wi-Fi, whatever it might be. Email attachments, email, backing up, we already talked about strong, unique passwords, and updates. Oh my

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1: We shall never surrender.
0: Coming from both sides. Good morning, everybody. Jim Polito here. Happy Friday. Yeah, I mean, it is not coming from both sides. Now, you know that because you have common sense. You absolutely know that. The majority of the violence is directed at the right by the left. The political violence. However, we have newspapers like, I think the Wall Street Journal did it in the past week. Others, other news organizations, citing studies and statistics that show, oh no, it's equal. Well, isn't this interesting? Isn't this very, very interesting? Because everybody always says, oh, look at the research. Look at the data. But that's not true. Let me tell you, some of the research that goes on in relation to politics in this country is the biggest bit of gaslighting you will ever see. So I'm going to prove to you right now, with receipts, with the facts, that when you're told that there's political violence on both sides, that it's just flat out wrong. And I'm not going to go through the laundry list of all the violence, because I said I can do a higher body count. And it doesn't matter, because then somebody will come out and say, well, research by the Cato Institute shows that it's about even, the violence. Well... Let's take a look at the Cato Institute. Well, no, better yet, there are three major studies that are often cited when they say, hey, political, it's even. One's, as I mentioned, the Cato Institute. The other is the Prosecution Project. And the other was done by the Center for Strategic and International Studies. So, let's go through all three of these organizations' studies that came to the conclusion that political violence is equal on both sides. Let's start with the Prosecution Project, okay? In the Prosecution Project, they did not include Charlie Kirk's assassination. Now you're saying, what? Yeah. They did not go through and give you Charlie. That was a political assassination by someone who was dating or living with a transgender furry and who said, I've got to stop the hate. Left behind before his face was blown off. You know, no, I'm sorry. I'm mixing up with Trump and I'm getting ahead of myself. But who clearly was a trans ally and didn't want anyone saying anything against the transgender community. Second thing that the Prosecution Project didn't include, Trump's assassination attempt in Butler, Pennsylvania in the summer of 2024. No, they didn't. This is the Prosecution Project's study linking political violence being equal on both sides. They also didn't include any of the George Floyd violence. Do you remember 24 people died in the so-called Summer of Love in 2020? They did. However, if a white nationalist is arrested for drug dealing, they consider that a right-wing political criminal act. I'm not kidding. There were 33 white nationalists who were running a meth lab. This is just part of that group. They were all put down as being politically violent, right-wing political violence. Now, I can assure you, and I've said this, and we just found out today that Rhode Island, it was a hoax. The two idiots walking around in Ku Klux Klan white robes, they were just doing it as a hoax. And that's pretty much what the existence of the Klan and all of these other hate groups amounts to. They really have, really, yes, they're deplorable, these individuals. Okay? You can use the term deplorable for them. But they have very little impact. And I just know this. I remember when I was an investigative reporter, there was a neo-Nazi group that was heavily into dealing methamphetamine. And you know where they were based out of? What do you hear this? Munson, Massachusetts. Yes, little old Munson. All right? Oh, and there was a group in Palmer, too. Forgot about that one. All right, next, let's go to the Cato Institute. Does not include the 9/11 victims as victims of political violence. Really? They also do not include anyone involved in the George Floyd violence, just like the prosecution project. But wait, it gets better. The Cato Institute got their information, their data, from the ADL, the Anti-Defamation League, which I used to support until they became partisan. They became a left-wing group. But wait, they also get their data from the Southern Poverty Law Center. Yes, the same Southern Poverty Law Center that was just indicted for giving money to right-wing hate groups. Finally, the Center for Strategic Studies. Well, they're not studying very much, because they classify all anti-Semitism as right-wing, coming from the right. Now, if there's any violence in the name of Palestine, they classify that as ethnic nationalists. They don't classify it as hate. This is a ethnic and nationalistic debate. They don't have any anti-Semitism coming from the left wing in their study. None. So there you go. I mean, why then would you believe any of this research or any of these studies? And you know what the worst thing about this is? You can't fix a problem if you lie about what it is. This is the ultimate gaslighting. There is no problem with left-wing violence. That's what they want you to believe. Or at the very least, they want you to believe it's on both sides. And ladies and gentlemen, while there may be violence by right-wing individuals, it does not even compare to what the left-wing is doing. May I remind you? Did they take into consideration anyone keying, say, vehicles like Teslas? Nope. How many Teslas got scratched, damaged, burned? Remember the ones down in New Jersey right on the lot? Burned. No. So don't believe when you see in the news, well, according to the Cato Institute, the violence is coming from both sides. Take that and throw it out. Again, you can't fix a problem if you lie about what it is. Hey, let's go to Miguel in Orange. He wants to talk about Democrats. Miguel, who got involved, and actually you were successful, Miguel. You're on the school board now, right?
2: Yes, sir.
0: Miguel, good for you. Good for you.
2: Well, thank you. Well, you inspire me to do stuff like that. You always talk about you got to get involved in local politics.
0: Well,
2: and that's what I did.
0: I appreciate that. I appreciate you giving me the credit, but don't give me the credit. You did it. You got up and did it.
2: Thank you. Right. But anyway, Jim, so I believe that Democrats love criminals. In Ann Arbor, Michigan, now they just voted to get rid of all the neighborhood watch signs because they're racist. They violate the criminals' right to be criminals.
3: Yeah, and I saw the video. They were actually taking down the signs, you know, that this neighborhood has a neighborhood watch. Yeah, that's a bad thing.
2: Yes. Right. I mean, if you're here and you're a criminal and you're here illegally, you're going to get walked out of the back of the courtroom without even being serving any time. You know, that to me is ridiculous. I came here to this country because of law and order, because we didn't have it in my country.
3: Yep.
2: And now it's coming to here, too.
3: It's awful. Miguel, it's just terrible. And it is exactly what George Soros wants, which he wants chaos. Yes. He wants crime. And it is right out of the communist playbook. It is right out of it. To just break down society. And then, of course, the Democrats will present themselves as the ones to now solve this problem when crime is completely out of control.
2: Yeah, they're the ones that set your house on fire, and then they walk up with a hose and say, can I help you put up the fire?
3: Exactly. Yeah. Miguel, listen, I'm very proud of you. It's always good to hear from you, and you keep going, sir. And thank you for your service to this country, too.
2: Well, thank you, Jim.
3: All right.
2: And you have a great day and a great weekend.
3: Thank you, Miguel. Take care. Yeah, Miguel. Hey, El Luco. What's Miguel again? He's a
4: great guy.
3: Great guy. Miguel, I've never met him, but Miguel is a regular. And he did. In Orange, Massachusetts, he decided to run for it. He said it's crazy. And he ran. He used to be in the military. That's why I thanked him for his service. But I thank him for his service now to what he's doing in his community. Okay, let's have a little fun with our friend, Rory O'Neill. Yeah, well, let's have a little fun with him because we're going to talk Kentucky Derby. But then after the bottom of the hour, Sheldon Only White's in the house and Jack Reed both got it handed to them yesterday. One by...
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0: talking about Rory O'Neill, tallest man in journalism, Rhode Island's favorite son, multi-award-winning journalist, and of course, national correspondent to The Jim Polito Show. And people don't know this, little-known fact, a former professional jockey.
1: Yeah.
0: Not a successful one, but a former only person with legs longer than the actual horse.
1: Yeah. Only former because I killed the horse. Yeah, that was
0: No, that would be me. That would be me. But you you wouldn't really need a stirrup. Your feet would drag along the ground when you got in the saddle.
1: It was like I was in Egypt, and they were like, oh, no, come ride the camels. I'm like, I'm not going to do that to a camel.
0: Yeah.
1: I feel the same about horses. Don't you want to go riding horseback? No.
0: Well, I don't know. I like horses. Camels spit and bite, and they're mean. I wouldn't mind hurting the camel. You know, well, I don't want to hurt any animal.
1: If you're on the other side of it, it's not bad, right?
0: Well, the other side isn't all that. The other side isn't all that great either.
1: No,
0: so,
1: not that either. Yeah.
0: Yeah. My meteorologist, Tommy B, he's with, who was it? Renegade? Was it Renegade? I think he's with Renegade.
1: 4-1. He's the favorite.
0: Oh, he is. Okay. What about bottoms up? What's bottoms up odds?
1: I like
0: the name.
1: There was one named Great White, which made me sort of sad, but it's 51.
0: Oh, yeah, that's not... Well, some people would think Shark, and other people would think West Warwick.
1: Yeah. Right to Party is 30-1.
0: Wow. I wonder if that's owned by one of the Beastie Boys.
1: Incredibolt.
0: Incredibolt. That's kind of a cool name.
1: Silent Tactic.
0: Silent Tactic. Wow.
1: Right? That's a... Pavlovian.
0: There's one named Pavlovian?
1: Yep.
0: If you ring the bell, does the horse run?
1: Maybe.
0: Yeah.
1: 6-speed is in there as well. I'm thinking of my Schwinn.
0: 6-speed. Pretty cool. Well,
1: Golden Tempo and Full Effort. That one. Bocelli. Albus is another one in there. So, Dumbledore fans.
0: Yes. There you go. So, this is a lot of money behind this. Obviously, it's the big event. It's the first jewel in the Triple Crown. And you said Renegade is the favorite, right? 4-1?
1: Yep, 4-1.
0: Yeah, you got to figure out another bet other than that. If it's just 4-1 and you pick Renegade, you got to do a win play show or something else.
1: Right. As a big fan of The Simpsons, I'm going with the mascot for Springfield Elementary School.
0: What was the mascot for Springfield Elementary School?
1: As is pronounced by Principal Skinner, the Puma.
0: Oh, yeah.
1: So I'm going with the Puma.
0: Ten to one
1: odds. Chief Wallaby is 8-1. Further Ado and Commandment are at 6-1.
0: Wow. Any word that Tom Brady's going to be there again? Remember, he used to bring down all of his guys.
1: Sort of insufferable at this point, aren't they?
0: What? Brady
1: and that whole crew. All right.
0: Well, I don't know. I mean,
1: is a derby on your bucket list?
0: You know, honestly, it isn't. You know what's on our bucket list, and we may do it within the next year or two, is the horse race in Siena, Palio, it's the Italian version of the Kentucky Derby. It's only a couple of minutes long, but it's in a medieval city, and they do it in the city square. Yeah. And one of the James Bond movies did a scene in the middle of the Palio, like he's running across, you know, Daniel Craig. Kathy has always wanted that, and I always have since the first time we visited Siena when we, you know, saw the square and everything, said, wow, this would be cool. But did you know in the Palio, if the horse crosses the finish line without the rider on, that horse still wins. If the rider is ejected, the horse crosses the finish line, the horse still wins. And the horse gets more attention in the cathedral after the race than the actual jockey.
1: I'm just imagining the horse crossing it. There's a plume of smoke, and then the jockey crosses, you know, a minute and a half later. I don't know. Okay.
0: The jockey does not have to cross the finish line. Well, what really gets me is it's
1: Now I'm imagining the jockey smoking, just walking up to finish the line later, yes. Like an hour and a half later with a cappuccino going, okay, here we go.
0: No, not a cappuccino because it's afternoon. It's afternoon. Right. Italians only have espresso. Oh, yeah. But wait a minute. But what gets me is they will kind of rough it up a little bit, the riders, and mix it up a little bit more so, which would get you disqualified from the Kentucky Derby. But what kills me is they can do that, and yet the whole race is devoted to the Virgin Mary. You know, they're in there duking it out. That's because it goes to the cathedral. You know, the horse is actually brought into the cathedral. And they're in there doing that. And, but it's dedicated to the Virgin Mary. Go ahead. Whack the jockey next to you, you know?
1: Hail Mary.
0: Yeah, that's why they call it Hail Mary. So, are you going to have any bourbon tomorrow in honor of this?
1: I'm really not going to have a mint julep. Those things are gross.
0: Yeah, I don't like. That's for people who don't like bourbon. They make the mint julep. That was that's my feeling on that. Yeah. No, it's great. It's a great
1: too sweet.
0: The nice thing about too sweet. The nice thing about the Kentucky Derby, I think, is that it means like, wow, you know, spring is really here, although we haven't experienced a lot of it yet, Rory. It's really here and you know, it gets you warmed up.
1: You've also got the Formula One race in Miami this week.
0: Oh yeah, so. That's right.
1: Yeah.
0: That's right. Are you going down for that?
1: No.
0: No. How long of a ride would that be for you to get down there?
1: Well, now we can take the train. So that would, if I were to go, I'd be on the train.
0: You'd take the train? How long is that?
1: It's about 3.5 hours. Either way, the train is not super fast. It's about 3 hours by train, 3.5 hours if you drive. Problem with driving is it's a total crapshoot. Like, is it 3.5 hours or 6 hours?
0: Right. I can't tell
1: you. You never know.
0: So, it's like going to New York. The same thing here.
1: Yeah.
0: It could be could be under 3 hours, but you never know.
1: Prepare for six.
0: You got it. Rory, thank you so much for getting us. So what was your guy again?
1: The Puma.
0: Right. 10-1, right?
1: Yes.
0: 10-1. So okay.
1: We'll pay off. I will not talk to you on Monday.
0: I'll see you Monday, Rory. Take care.
1: Thanks, Jim.
0: Bye-bye. National correspondent Rory O'Neill, everybody. Freestyle Friday continues, 855-403-9846. Before I get to the call...
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0: to Les in Pawtucket in a minute. I'll get to you, 855-403-9846. But Pete Hegseth had to go up. Now, yesterday it was in front of the Senate. And I particularly zeroed in on Jack Reed. Because Jack Reed has been a disappointment to me. Jack Reed from Rhode Island. You know, he was a Democrat I could kind of understand way back when. I mean, he's been in that seat for what? More than 30 years, I think. He was West Point grad. It's kind of common sense. But unfortunately, like all the other Democrats, because the party has been taken over by the extreme radicals, the Ilhan Omars and AOCs and Bernie Sanders of the world, he has to go hard left, or he'll get primaried. You know, right over there, it started years ago, right over there next door, remember? Joe Lieberman, the late Joe Lieberman, senator from Connecticut, they primaried him because they didn't think he was left enough. And he lost in the primary, but then he won in the general. He ran as an independent. But it started then, and it's worse now. You know, Stevie Lynch, South Boston. The Gestapo! They're like the Gestapo! Stevie Lynch, growing a beard, trying to look cool, because he's got a lefty challenger against him. And he used to be kind of the old blue Democrat. Not blue dog, but, you know, union guy. That the Democrat Party has completely abandoned them. So anyway, here's Jack Reed. Here's really Hegseth and Reed, but Hegseth's response to Jack Reed when he asks a typical lefty question.
1: Well, I think that direction from your behavior is an intense interest in Christianity, in nationalism, and in not recognizing the talents of women and non-white gentlemen, and that's the wrong direction.
2: I don't know what you're insinuating, Senator, but I am not ashamed of my faith in Jesus Christ.
1: Well, you shouldn't be
2: ashamed. And if you want to shame me for it, go ahead.
1: I'm not shaming you, but are you critical of other faiths?
2: I am a believer. I'm quite open in that, and our department allows for a multitude of faiths, so I don't know what you're suggesting. I've heard the likes of things that people like you suggest to try to smear my character, and I won't give in to it.
0: Yeah, that's the old white Christian nationalist, which I proved to you before when I showed you the data. You know, you think that these white Christian nationalists are causing all the problems in the country. The violence is being caused by the purple hairs, folks. I mean, let's take a look at the guy who tried to kill the president over the weekend. We're not talking white Christian nationalists. We're talking radicals. And that's a typical smear. And can I just tell you something? Yes, I am white. Yes, I am Christian. And yes, I am a nationalist. There's nothing to be embarrassed about with any of those three. But they like to bundle it together and make it like, well, you're part of one of those neo-Nazi groups. No. But there you have it. Wait a minute. There was one other bit, too, where they went back and forth.
1: Of the two dozen officers that you have fired for reasons unrelated to performance, since you have not indicated any cause, 60% are black or females. Now, did the president direct you to single out female and black officers to be dismissed?
0: Imagine that question. Imagine if Hegseth said, yes. President Trump told me, get rid of all the black people and all of the women. Yeah. Get rid of them all. Okay, Mr. President. So I told him, yes, of course, Senator Reed.
2: Senator, of course not. And as we've emphasized at this department from the beginning, the only metric is merit. This members on this committee and the previous leadership of this department were focused on hype, you know, social engineering, race and gender in ways that we think were unhealthy for the department, focusing on those things, making decisions based on those things.
1: Okay.
2: In President Trump's War Department, we make decisions based on only one thing, merit. And that's how we've made decisions going forward. That's how we've made them, and that's how we'll make them going forward.
1: Well, let me go.
0: Yeah, Jack, come on. You know what happened to the Pentagon, Senator Reid. We had people in dress. We had men in dresses in the Pentagon. Men in dresses. Now, look, if men want to wear dresses, that's fine with me. Adults, you want to wear a dress? Have at it. Enjoy it. But in the Pentagon, you're there not to be a warrior. You're there to be a social engineer. And Hegseth got the order from Trump, clean that stuff out and make this an efficient and lethal fighting force. That's what a Pentagon, that's what a military is supposed to be. They didn't like it being called the Department of War. Oh, why? What are they supposed to do? They're not a social service agency. Now, let's go to another hearing in which Lee Zeldin, who is director of the EPA, was being questioned by Sheldon Only White's in the House, Sheldon Whitehouse, the other senator from Rhode Island. Now, you have to, before you hear this, realize that Sheldon's wife makes millions off the dumbass windmill industry. And he really should recuse himself from certain votes in the Senate, but he doesn't. But listen to what Lee Zeldin, listen to the back and forth. It's only 30 seconds.
3: We're going to get to talk about math.
4: Are you even tracking the consumer costs of those coal plants?
3: Oh, no. Oh, this is great. So I don't even know where to start with all the mess.
4: Answer
3: up math.
4: That question.
3: Do you think that the math is it's better for West Virginia if you close down their coal plants and put these people out of work and tell them to learn a code? According to you, in your mind, that's saving West Virginia?
4: Is raising costs.
3: Is it saving them on energy
4: we
3: access?
4: We know it's raising costs.
3: Is it saving them on jobs?
4: You can talk across me all you like. You are raising costs.
3: We're not going to take morality lessons from people who join all white country clubs.
0: Bingo! Just like when Dick Blumenthal from Connecticut was going after Pete Hegseth. I didn't cut that sound off. Like, who are you? Stolen valor, I was in Vietnam. Who are you to question? Unbelievable. Well, I'm going to bring Mark in here quickly, and then I'll get to Les, because Mark wants to say something about Jack Reid. Yes, Mark, quickly, please.
5: Yeah, Mr. Reid, what's the problem with being white? What's the problem with being a nationalist?
0: No, nothing. And then he lumps in Christian. Why? And what they do is they want to bundle that together and make it look like you goose step around the living room. That's what they want to do.
5: In other words, if you're white and you're Christian and you're a nationalist,
0: you're a Nazi.
5: You're a Nazi.
0: Yeah, that's what he's saying. That's why Hegseth, thank you, Mark. That's why Hegseth said, you're trying to smear me. All right, let's go to my good friend Les in the bucket, Pawtucket. Hello, Les.
6: Good morning, Jim. Just on a note of personal privilege first.
0: Sure,
6: Minnesota Wild knocked off Dallas Stars in six games, and a great win last night. And I hope Anthony is listening to this.
0: Excellent. There you go.
6: Okay. The war with Iran. I mean, it just seems to me like Trump is fighting this like on it should be some kind of a business deal or a script from an Apprentice episode. You know, once you start shooting at people, they start shooting back, and that changes the whole complexion of any kind of script you might want to make.
0: Yeah, I understand what you're saying, but I'm comfortable with the position we're in right now over there. And we can wait. We can wait it out with them. Your ports are blocked. We've decimated all of your military. You get guys in fast boats. That's about it. We've decimated it, and we'll sit here and wait. You're losing $500 million a day. Meanwhile, those tankers are coming over to the United States. Granted, the price of fuel is going up, but more and more fuel is being pumped out of the United States. And eventually, they're just going to run out of money. They're not going to have any money. And we'll find out how strong their religious fanaticism is when the money runs out.
6: Well, I'm not sure if that's... I'm not sure if waiting out is a good strategy. And it just seems to me like all these pauses are just giving them more time to... to restock.
0: Well, I mean,
6: China and Russia are helping them out.
0: I don't think China and Russia are dumping weapons in Iran right now. I would be very surprised if they were pouring weapons into Iran right now. But I got to run.
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19: We shall never surrender.
0: Good morning, everybody. Final hour, except for Cape Cod, though. We've got another hour on Cape Cod at 9 o'clock, a bonus hour. Jim in for the Dean, Ed Lambert, and 855-403-9846. You make the call. You pick the topic. It is all you. I hope you enjoyed last hour when I went through the three major organizations that have done studies and said, oh no, the political violence, it's coming from both sides. This is a both sides issue. Wrong. Wrong. Let's go to Doug in Western Mass, who wants to talk about Donald Trump. Hey, Doug, how are you?
20: Hey, good. Just 10 seconds there. Hey, at least now they're admitting some blame. It used to be it was just conservatives were the violence.
0: No, right, going halfway. Well, they have no choice. They have no choice, right.
20: Take a small victory out of that.
0: I will. Good thinking, Doug.
20: I'm just like more on the, what happened to the threat on the Strait of Hormuz? Like, you know, I know the Navy's has made it right. It's the speedboat. When are you going to, you know what I mean? Like, when are we going to start pushing these boats through that are okay to flag through? Like, when is it? We're on 8 weeks now. And to keep saying like, hey, more time, you know, okay, I guess the peace things aren't going. You don't want to obliterate that country because then they're going to turn against us and we'll have 30 years of more hate against the United States.
0: And we'll have to rebuild it, too. We'll have to rebuild it, too.
20: Well, listen, the banks love it. Like, listen, they can't wait to get in on Ukraine.
0: I don't want another Iraq. I don't want, another Afghanistan. No, I don't want that.
20: You've got to get that straight open. So go back to your threat, Trump, you know what I mean? And get the straight open. Like, that's a huge victory. Okay, now, totally different subject. Hey, when you have, like, the governor candidates on or whatever, can you ask them next time, like, some specific questions how they're going to address improving the economy in Western Mass? I look on their Facebook pages. People are always asking about Western Mass, and they never address it. I got it. There's not a lot of voters compared to the rest of the state.
0: You're right. That's part of your answer, Doug, unfortunately. And I remember living that when I was a reporter out there.
20: Right. Well, but you have a huge 413 listening audience. All right.
0: It's a good suggestion.
20: On specifics, Jim, please ask them specifically what they're going to do for Western Mass. And I don't mean building a road and paving it. Like, you know, what are you going to do to bring private business development to Western Mass?
0: Good point.
20: Have a great weekend.
0: Thank you, Doug. Appreciate it. Good point there. Let's see. Let's get with, we got Scott in Holy Smokes. And then we got Fran. We got Xander back. So let's start with Scott in Holy Smokes, who happens to be a fan favorite. Good morning, sir.
21: Good morning, gym teacher.
0: I thought it was dear leader. Gym teacher is pretty good.
21: Gym teacher. You've been promoted to gym teacher.
0: That would be about it.
22: You mean G-Y-M or J-I-M?
0: Yeah.
22: The headed to the gym segment.
0: It depends upon the day, really, what it would be. Good point.
21: Yeah. Well, that was a very good tutorial about the attempts at the equivalency on the political violence. But
0: it's crap data. It's crap. It's crap.
21: Well, Fox News, a couple of days ago, they had a little montage of the Democrats trying to make that claim. And one of the examples they used was the Governor Shapiro in Pennsylvania. And they scored that as an attack by the right. It wasn't. That was a Islamo, you know, commie, you know, who's not a MAGA person.
0: They're
21: counting that as a right wing or conservative violent attack. So no, they're misrepresenting, and they're using false flag examples. What about Jussie Smollett? Would these studies, did they score that one as
0: that's a good question.
21: Score that one as an example of right wing violence? Because
0: I didn't get that.
21: That was a complete fraud.
0: Deep. That was a complete fraud.
21: Yeah, they're going to count the false flag ones, they're not even the whole SPLC scandal now is all about false flag. They're trying to. Those studies are totally bogus. But you know the other aspect of that, aside from the acts of the violence themselves, if you compare the two sides and the reaction to the violence. Charlie Kirk, for example, the left celebrates it.
0: They do.
21: Widespread celebration of that. You won't find that on the. There will be, you know, universal condemnation from conservatives if some right winger were to, you know, attack a minority or whatever. But on the left, they celebrate it. Look at all the scumbag Muslims that took to the street in places like Dearborn, Michigan, after 9/11.
0: Yeah. They did, you know, Palestinians were dancing in the streets, cheering during 9/11.
21: The attempts on Trump. All the people said, "Boy, they got to correct their aim."
0: Yeah,
21: you know, that kind of thing. That's the big difference. It's how they react on their side is compared to, you know.
22: Did you happen to mention Charlie Kirk as well?
0: Yeah, Charlie Kirk,
21: but,
0: remember?
21: Yeah, I was going to say, yeah, they celebrated that. That's exactly what I was, you know. Instead, they, but yeah, these false flag acts. At the 7:30 news, John Babak had an example of seven individuals who were claiming they got hate mail. Really? Let's see who sent that. When you see swastikas painted on the wall, that is done by the lefties that are trying to gin up
0: I feel that way about that one. I'll tell you, it's in Amherst, and they claim that the pamphlets were, you know, like hate pamphlets and letters were put on their cars, and that happened. I remember. Oh boy, it was before COVID, up at UMass Amherst, in the parking lots, there were pamphlets recruiting people to some white right-wing organization, like neo-Nazi organization. And I said, I bet that's a false flag. It's on a college campus, and it's a false flag. Because nobody's recruiting for, neo-Nazis on a college campus. All right?
21: No.
0: They're just not. They're just not. And if it's happening there, it's fake. It's like that Muslim woman who said two guys with MAGA hats came up to her on campus and they smelled of alcohol and they were in a pickup truck and they, you know, it was just like the Jussie Smollett thing before Jussie Smollett was a, and they pulled off her hijab. Fake.
21: Yeah. Well, they're desperate to try to, you know, establish this equivalency. It's not there.
0: No.
21: But they're desperate. They're playing the blame game as they always do. And it's like, similar to the whole redistricting battle that's erupted. They're trying to say that the Democrats are arguing that they're doing it in retaliation for what the Republicans.
0: No!
21: But no, they started it. They started it. But,
0: six New England states, not one Republican in Congress.
21: Yeah, but the other thing is they shouldn't be able to get away with the idea that the Nazis are not left wing. National Socialist Party in Germany.
0: They're progressives.
21: And they're holding up signs that say socialism beat fascism. No, that's on your team.
0: That's your side. Good job,
21: your side.
0: My friend.
21: Yeah.
0: Always a pleasure to talk with you. He is a fan favorite. It is Friday, which means tomorrow's Saturday, and tomorrow is Harmony with Food Day. Now, it should be for you. Meg Marie O'Rourke, my friend, registered dietitian. She does a great show, Harmony with Food. She helps you to eat to get healthy. And tomorrow, she's talking about some very important stuff. Don't forget, you can listen to Harmony with Food right on the website, harmonywithfood.com. And you can also, if you don't hear it live, you can listen to the podcast. But joining me now live is Meg Marie O'Rourke. Good morning, Meg Marie.
1: Good morning. Yeah, this week we're going to be talking about brain health. And if you've ever felt foggy, forgetful, or just not as sharp as you used to be, there's good news. Your brain is incredibly responsive to nutrition. And Saturday, I'm going to be breaking down the foods and supplements that truly support better focus, memory, long-term brain health. And the first up is going to be the omega-3s. We know that your brain is nearly 60% fat, and omega-3s, especially DHA, help build and protect brain cells. And then, of course, the fatty fish like salmon, sardines are powerful. And if you're not eating them regularly, you might want to try, you know, an omega-3 supplement to fill the gap. And then we're going to talk about why the cruciferous vegetables are very important, and these nutrients are linked to slower cognitive decline. And even if you have one serving a day, that can make a measurable difference.
0: Wow.
1: And we're going to talk about nuts like walnuts, almonds, seeds, vitamin E, and healthy fats and small foods with a big impact. And your brain isn't slowing down because of your age. It's slowing down because of inflammation and micronutrient deficiencies. And I always say, that's where I come in, right? Like we all, you know, need people for certain things in our life. You know, I'm not going to go put a put a roof on my house, okay? We're all experts in something, or I hope you are. So I hope most people are experts in something. And this is my, you know, my area of expertise.
0: Yeah, and I'm ready. I'm going to have salmon Florentine, salmon with spinach, and then I'm going to listen to Harmony with Food tomorrow. Meg Marie O'Rourke, thank you so much.
1: You're welcome.
0: All right, so folks, you know the demand for Meg because of all these great topics is up, and her show, it's in syndication, it's unbelievable, good reason. So she's expanding the Harmony with Food team, and she's bringing on someone trained to help her with the calls and to get you.
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5: All of the stories of significance that happened in the last week with none of the left-wing media spin, and we try to get to the heart of what really matters and what's just internet noise.
4: 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Oh my gosh, you're going to love it.
5: Another crazy week. Now please enjoy the best weekend talk show in America.
6: Russian leader Vladimir Putin, according to Russian information, praised President Trump extending the ceasefire with Iran, but at the same time also warning that if this goes back to being a shooting war, if there's another aerial campaign by the Israelis and the Americans against Iran, that that would have devastating consequences, not just for Iran and the Gulf region, but for the entire international community.
4: Yeah, thanks for that, Putin. If I want your opinion, I'll push you out of a window. Meanwhile, German Chancellor Merz...
7: Keine Strategie.
8: The Americans clearly have no strategy. An entire nation is being humiliated by the Iranian state leadership, especially by these so-called Revolutionary Guards.
4: Thanks for your opinion, Chancellor. If I wanted your opinion, I'll set your Reichstag on fire.
5: Wow, how many more you got? I'm really enjoying this.
9: Nazi Germany.
5: Yes, that was a reference indeed. Look, I think I have established my bona fides as a guy who'll criticize Trump when he's wrong or being an ass. How can you say there's no strategy? The squeeze is on. Their economy is crumbling. Their oil industry, which is their life's blood, is on the verge of disaster. These things take a little time, Freddie.
4: Right. As Pete Hegseth said yesterday, you can't call a 60-day war a quagmire.
5: Yeah.
4: If we're at 6 months, maybe you can start talking that. But anyway, so let's get some of the reporting around this. A lot of it's interesting. Axios, as I mentioned earlier, President Trump is going to receive a briefing on new plans for military action in Iran today from the CENTCOM commander. The briefing signals that Trump is seriously considering resuming major combat operations to either break the logjam in negotiations or to deliver a final blow before ending the war. Behind the scenes, CENTCOM has prepared a plan for a short and powerful wave of strikes on Iran, including infrastructure targets in hopes of breaking the deadlock. Another plan to be shared with...

0: Trump is focused on taking over part of the Strait of Hormuz to reopen its commercial shipping. That would include ground forces, sources say. So that's all very, very interesting. The Wall Street Journal is on the how's the regime in Iran part of this. It's entirely possible that the theocracy will crack, says the Wall Street Journal. All countries have an economic breaking point. Severe economic hardship, much worse than what Iran experienced during the Iran-Iraq war, is about to slam the regime.
1: Mm-hmm.
0: Because of the, you know, buildup of day after day after day and the oil being shut off and all the different sanctions and that sort of stuff. They're in really, really bad shape right now, and it's about to get really, really bad in the next couple of weeks. Another insurrection may yet topple the mullahs and the IRGC. Authoritarian regimes always seem indomitable until they are not. We all saw that during the Arab Spring. Egypt being the best example. I remember hearing all the experts say, Egypt is a different case, though. There's a regime that is solid, could never fall. Oh, it fell. Going on with the Wall Street Journal, though, because I thought this was really interesting. The Islamic Republic has demonstrated a resilience that should make us wary of quick fixes. The regime's resistance economy, designed to be insulated from pressure by other countries, is into its fourth decade. They built everything around the idea that this sort of thing could happen, and we'll have to be able to survive it. They've been planning for this for a very long time. In addition,
1: well, and they're always getting squeezed, so they've been practicing a lot.
0: In addition, the revolutionary elite sees itself as the vanguard of the Almighty. Well, that's a problem. Almighty with a capital A.
1: When everybody knows I'm that.
0: Given the repeated insurrections, the Iranian people's obvious fondness for Western ways, and the conspiracy-addled conviction within the regime that America has fueled and guided internal uprisings, Iran's rulers and their foot soldiers see themselves as the last redoubt against unbelief. Hard to fight somebody with that attitude.
1: Well, right. And keeping in mind that Islam, Muhammad, was the final prophet and the final chance for mankind. So these wackadoodles think that they're fighting for the soul of humanity by defeating the great Satan and the little Satan.
0: It's hard. It's hard to put yourself in that headspace, really.
1: Mm-hmm. Well, you would be able to justify anything.
0: Yeah, you'd be willing to do anything, including sacrificing your own children.
1: Correct.
0: Which is, we can't even imagine that mindset.
1: Only one way to deal with that sort of mindset, negotiate with them. Ha ha ha, just kidding, Barack, kill them.
0: Finally, the Wall Street Journal says, if the regime doesn't crack, we could be in a long struggle that will require commitment, patience, and discipline across the U.S. government. The whole funding of this thing is running out today, and Congress is going to have a vote on whether given more money to keep it going. Now, most of the nonpartisan experts I've been listening to think that Congress will give Trump more money, or the Pentagon more money to prosecute this war. It's Trump's decision, though, but with some restrictions on it. I don't know what those restrictions be. Will they actually have no boots on the ground restrictions or something like that? Who knows? But I mean, if we're starting to put restrictions on something 60 days in, and people like the Wall Street Journal experts are saying this could last 6 months,
1: mm-hmm.
0: Where will we be 6 months from now?
1: Especially given the fact that the politics of the day permits one side to root for the defeat of their country if it will help them in the midterms. So that is a poisonous sort of partisan politics that I hope is temporary. I'm not super optimistic about that.
0: Now on to the maritime freedom construct.
1: Finally.
0: That's what they've named this. It's an effort to get other countries on board with helping us open the Strait of Hormuz. Trump declared the strait completely open and ready for business a couple weeks ago. It was open for like a day. Now ship traffic is practically zero. And now with this new maritime freedom construct, we have sent cables to U.S. embassies around the world and called on U.S. diplomats to press foreign governments to sign up for the job of helping open the strait. And we'll see who's willing to help with that. I'm guessing no one.
1: Well, willing and able. If you're talking about the flabby, useless Europeans.
0: Yes, as I've quoted someone, I forget who it was, but I thought it was really good. Some of the people who are willing aren't able, and those who are able aren't willing. And then you've got other combinations that make it not very likely.
1: Right. Let me throw in briefly the big headline that's being treated mostly as an energy headline, an economic headline, the fact that the UAE is withdrawn from OPEC. But some great analysis, the bigger picture is worth delivering to you. It delivered a shock to the cartel that's long ruled the global oil market. It also rang the opening bell for the new geopolitical order that the war with Iran is ushering in across the Middle East. And the new alignment is redrawing political fault lines between the Arab world and Israel that defined the region for decades. Indeed, the UAE, which is the financial nerve center of the Gulf and a potent military power, is strengthening security cooperation with Israel as both states work to change the region's strategic balance through force of arms if necessary. This is one of the reasons I think we're in the very early stages of what could be a long and at times violent restructuring of this absolutely diseased politics of the region in a very, very good direction. Because as the UAE goes, a lot of the other Gulf states are going to say, you know, that would make us richer and happier and more at peace, and Iran sucks. So, yeah, we're with you. Abraham Accords really become important, and the future changes.
0: So I talked about this several years ago. I haven't heard much conversation about it anywhere, but if you follow politics at all, you know who MBS is, the leader of Saudi Arabia. The reason you know who MBS is because of MBZ. He's the leader of the UAE. He decided that he needed to take this young, American-educated, charismatic, perfect English guy in Saudi Arabia and raise his profile for the United States for a lot of the things you're talking about wanting to accomplish there. And the reason MBS got a 60 Minutes profile years back, a fawning 60 Minutes profile about how he's a reformer and all this sort of stuff, and he went around and met with the president and traveled and went to L.A. and all these different sort of things. MBZ orchestrated that whole thing, that whole, you know, like, I've got a star on my hands and I'm going to make him a bigger star, and was behind all of that. And so they've been really, really tight. And MBZ has been MBS's mentor until yesterday, when MBZ announced, we're out of OPEC, which is a really big deal.
1: That's just a different sort of mentoring, you could argue. It's been interesting. And for instance, I'll just say why it's interesting. MBS has scaled back a number of his like lunatic grandiose plans for Saudi Arabia that made me wonder if he was a kook or not. Perhaps with the council of MBZ, don't know. But the ending of the LIV Golf Tour, which is a golf fan I don't even care about. It's like one of your Alterna football leagues that have come and gone through the decades.
0: That's really interesting that, because I didn't pay attention, I don't follow golf. But, I mean, with all the players he threw money at, it didn't make a dent for, like, super hardcore golf fans like you.
1: Yeah, they tried. It was a little gimmicky, different formats. I appreciate the willingness to try something different, but no, it just never really caught on. In spite of their luring a bunch of the stars, although a bunch of guys who had injuries and were has-beens with big names and stuff. But anyway, I sense a change in Saudi Arabia toward the more reasonable and practical. And just, you know, they've come out of their, you know, we're a wackadoodle Islamist place, into a much more connected to the world, you know, practical entity, probably with the UAE's leadership. It's a super positive sign. And it's all brought about, well, a lot of it's been brought about by the conflict with Iran. Now, I'm not saying it's not going to go wrong. It couldn't, or that Trump's some sort of genius, because I don't think he is. But it troubles me to my bones, not in a partisan way, but in a, my God, look at what is possible way for the Middle East. Never mind the fact that Iran was trying as hard as it could to get nukes, has been murdering our people and our soldiers, destabilizes an entire region, which makes it very, very expensive. There are wonderful things that can be accomplished here if some of the smart Democrats were to say, hey, let's work together on this. But our politics are so stupid right now. They're so angry toddlerish that we're not even getting that basic level of, okay, I don't like Trump and I don't like the way he's doing some stuff, but yes, this is very important. We can't even get that. Makes me want to give up, throw up my hands, and I don't know, march off into the woods, live with the bears.
0: Let me get down to the analysis finally. from Mark Halpern in his newsletter today about where all the stuff is with the Iran war. The president and his core advisors know there will never be a sufficient nuclear deal on offer with the current Iranian leadership under the current conditions. So they have to change the leadership, the conditions, or both. The White House continues to search for a plan that will execute on the reality.
1: Right. We're putting an unbelievable economic squeeze on them, and then we're going to punch them in the mouth a couple of times just to up the ante. The idea that there is no plan is fictional and an idiotic thing to say.
0: The wild card, though, in this, is it's like the Japanese regime. It's why we had to drop atomic bombs. They were, you know, they were willing to die for the emperor. So it's hard, difficult to deal with that kind of people.
1: Sometimes it's tough to solve tough problems. I'm Joe Getty.
2: Jack Armstrong and Joe Getty.
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3: This was Monday night. A Delta plane was on the tarmac.
4: Okay, how long has it been delayed already? 3-4 hours, and now you're talking another hour. Get me to the gate. I want off, or I'll take myself off. Okay, here you go. Oh my God!
3: The passenger opens the cabin door. Fortunately, the emergency slide did not deploy, but that got a one-way ticket back to the gate and law enforcement. He's since facing federal charges now of interfering with a flight crew.
5: So he got his way and federal charges. He got back to the gate. This man is a hero.
6: He opens the door and you hear oh my God. And he turned around and went, oh my God. And like mocked them all.
5: Because it sounded like Peter Griffin on The Family Guy. Oh my God. Who cares?
7: That's funny.
5: We're on the ground.
7: Jeez.
5: You've been sitting here like sheep for 3 hours. They just told us it's going to be another hour. Let me back to the effing gate.
7: My only question is, why doesn't this happen more often, and why don't we have more rights about this? I've been in that situation before with little kids. You're holding me hostage. Let me off this freaking plane. It's ridiculous.
5: Yeah.
7: And it's all to satisfy various box checking of, well, we officially left the gate on time because we pulled away from the gate. So that goes in as a statistic, as an on-time flight. If we go back, it will be a late flight, and we don't want that statistic. So we're going to make you sit here in a hot plane, can't use a bathroom, rather than pull up to the gate, let you get off and walk around, you know, an airport full of bars and restaurants and be comfortable. I freaking hate that.
5: Yeah.
7: Can't believe we don't have more rights around that that have been forced. Who has been to an Erewhon grocery store? Have you ever been, Katie?
6: A what?
7: Erewhon grocery store in no. L.A.? If you've been, you know. It's not one of those.
5: Oh, I don't think you brought this up before.
7: Yeah. It's nowhere spelled backwards, kind of.
6: Oh, okay. It's like hoity-toity, right?
7: Oh, it is.
6: Yeah.
7: The
5: hoitiest and toitiest.
7: Most unbelievable. There's, I think, 12 locations, but the most popular ones are like at the Grove and... You're more likely to see celebrities there than practically anywhere in Los Angeles, but it is unreal. If you're ever in Los Angeles as, you know, like on a trip, go to an Erewhon grocery store. I mean, it's worth it as like a side venture just to see. It's insane. They got 50 different kinds of bespoke peanut butter. I mean, it blows your mind.
6: I'm on their website right now. They have roasted almond butter for a mere $21.
7: Oh, it's expensive. Yeah.
5: Katie, we don't want poor people like yourself in the store.
7: It's really cool. It's fun. It's nice. And but I was reading this article in the California Post. The New York Post now has a California version about it. L.A. singles are flocking to Lux West Coast grocer Erewhon to get dates. It's better than the apps, say young people. I feel like this is a completely contrived story, that it's not any different now than it was a month ago or a year ago. But I've never quite understood, and I am a single guy, the people who say, oh, yeah, great place to meet people is the grocery store. What's your opening line to someone who's shopping for the groceries that doesn't annoy the hell out of them?
5: I tell you what the opening line is. You've noticed I'm really attractive, so it doesn't matter what my opening line is. That's what it is.
7: It's pretty much
5: if you're like
7: to be,
5: a
7: right?
5: super stud, you can say, I don't know how to tell when these are ripe, or gosh, these are expensive, or hi. It doesn't matter because you're really good looking.
7: Right. That's what I assumed it's got to be. Because other than that, I got to think that most of the time, not men, because men are a different beast, but most women would be highly annoyed to be hit on at the grocery store.
5: Katie, unless you're really good looking.
7: Katie, you're a woman.
6: No, that would just irritate me.
7: Yeah.
6: To be honest. Yeah.
7: Irritate the hell out of you. You're there. You're after work. You're trying to grab some things. You got to make dinner, whatever. Get out of here, you creep.
5: How about nice melons or show me your hams?
6: Might work.
7: Sensuous. Vegetables are sensual. That's from Animal House.
5: Boy, Michael, you have firm looking hams.
6: Tried it. Yeah, usually when I'm in the grocery store, I'm irritated because I've been stuck behind someone who's on their phone, just standing right in the middle of the aisle with their cart. So then trying to talk to me after that is just don't.
7: Oh my God. Oh my God. That reminds me, the other day, I've got a local grocery store. I won't mention the name of it because I love it, but the customer service is fantastic there. I ran into my first grumpy employee ever, who is a jerk. I didn't know if I should say anything to management or not. Do I want to be that person or not? This place is known for their employees being so friendly. I want to say, I've been coming here for damn near 30 years. Ran into the first unpleasant employee I've ever run into. I just thought you might want to know. Does that make me a bad person? Or maybe he was having an off day?
6: That's where I'm going. I would say if you go in there and he does it again, then maybe say something. He could have just been having a bad day.
7: Could have been.
5: Yeah, I would tend to be merciful and think that'll work itself out. But I don't know.
7: If I'm the employer, I want to know that.
6: Yeah. Or drive your car at him while he's doing a cart run in the parking lot.
7: Yeah, yeah, you're right. I should have waited in the car until he got off work. Lord. That's the way to handle it.
5: What's the matter with you, lady?
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3: It's Earth Day this week, but we found out we still use a lot of oil. Nobody can afford gas. This week, Tiger Woods crashed his bicycle.
4: Wow. That is a...
5: That is a Johnny Carson joke right there. That is what that is. So how do we feel about the woman that after the shooting happened and everybody ran out, she started gathering up wine bottles off the table?
4: Staunchly pro, speaking for myself.
5: So you had two people. You had one guy who sat there and finished either his mashed potatoes or his salad. There's some discrepancy there. But while people were ducking under tables and running out of the room, he just sat there and thought, you know what? I paid for this. I'm going to finish my salad. And one woman that was going around thinking, there's nobody here. I'm going to grab bottles of wine.
6: Go, girl.
4: Right. You paid a lot to be there. There was wine. Now you got to leave. Wait a minute. I was counting on a wine buzz this evening. I'm just grabbing me some of this. Mm. Otherwise, what are they going to do? Pour it down the sink?
5: They almost certainly were going to be wasted. Well, the people who work there, I would imagine we're going to split them up somehow. Busboys and whatnot.
6: Yeah, they won't miss them. She only took a couple.
7: Yeah, otherwise the terrorists have won.
5: Exactly, Michael.
4: Get your wine, girl. Well, that's what mashed potato guy was thinking. They say you want to die doing something you love. Man, I love these mashed potatoes.
6: Well, who knew how long he was sitting there before they got to eat, and now dinner's chaos.
5: Right.
6: So
5: right.
6: You know.
4: Right. And initially, I guess the gal came out and said, all right, we're going to resume in half an hour. Then quickly said, whoops, no, we're not going to resume at all. Things, all bets were off.
5: We'll talk more about this to kick off hour three. Turned out to be the shooter was a California teacher. Whoa, I'm shocked by that. You don't expect that out of a teaching class in California. So Warren Buffett did a sit-down interview, first one he's done since he left Berkshire Hathaway, where he was the CEO and became one of the richest men in the world as an investor. Anyway, I thought this was interesting what he talked about. He gave, according to wherever this interview was, the cleanest indictment of legalized gambling in a decade. He called it a tax cut for the wealthy. The math proves him exactly right. Well, that's one way to look at it. It's a tax cut for the wealthy. It's a tax on the poor if you play. Nobody's making you play. The point is that it's mostly people with not money that play. State lotteries, for instance, generate over $90 billion a year. The bottom half of income earners account for roughly 70% of the total spend of that gambling. The average lottery player makes $38,000 a year, a household earning $20,000 a year, which ain't much in the modern world, spends three times more on lottery tickets than the household earning $30,000 a year.
4: Wow, so it's a pretty steady line of lineup of
5: exponentially
4: expenditure.
5: Higher. Yes,
4: right.
5: I mean, wow. It's $30,000 a year household income ain't much, but you're spending your money on lottery tickets a lot less than the $20,000 a year crowd. And I talk about this all the time, that when I go to the Circle K, which is just happens to be on my commute home where I end up there a lot, I stand in line and everybody in there who doesn't exactly look like they're well-to-do is buying cigarettes, energy drinks, and lottery tickets. You don't need any of those. Why are you spending your money on any of those things? In none of my business in my world, unless you end up with no money at some point in your life and you and your crowd demands more taxpayer money, which is exactly what goes on. So then all of a sudden it is my business.
4: And it's worth observing, I think, that roughly half of our politics in this country view, do you make good decisions, as a question that's completely out of bounds.
5: Well, right. To finish this article right here, or this post, the implicit tax rate, meaning whatever the state keeps after prizes, runs 30 to 50% depending on the game. No other revenue source in America has that base and that rate. And they call that a tax cut for the wealthy. The fact that the poorer you are, the more likely you're wasting your money, because it is a waste of money, on lottery tickets. It's something you could decide not to do. That's a tax cut for the wealthy, because they're smart enough to not buy lottery tickets.
4: Yeah, they don't make the argument or don't need to. Yeah, they're twisting themselves into a delicious rhetorical pretzel, no doubt. I get it. Money is fungible, blah, blah, blah. But that's, I mean, if you were going to talk about the poor people spending money on the lottery, it would be like the 17th line item that, you know, it kind of results in a tax cut for the rich indirectly. And I'd think, oh, I suppose in a way it does. But again, that's nuts talk. Please, that's not your lead.
5: That's ridiculous. When you have the option to not play the lottery, come on.
4: There are like four, maybe I'll put them together and write a quickie book. Four or five, just very, very simple principles that are undeniable. No philosopher, no great man or woman would ever deny them, but they've gone out of fashion. For instance, if you make good decisions, sound decisions, you will have a better life than if you make poor decisions. So let's talk about what are poor decisions and what are good decisions. There, a lot of our politics would reject that very framework, which is a recipe for disaster and or communism.
5: Well, it's none of my business how anybody else spends their money unless you're getting some of my tax money because of the you need housing, food, whatever, because you don't have any money. You could say to the $20,000 a year household that's probably buying energy drinks, cigarettes, and lottery tickets that, you know, you can buy energy drinks over there by the case, and they're like 80 cents a can instead of $3 a can, and blah, blah, blah, blah, blah, blah, blah, if you wanted to. I don't feel like it's any of my business, but again, unless you're getting some of my money, which you are.
4: Right.
5: That's a tough one for a welfare state. That's where it gets very difficult on the, you know, the libertarian view of people get to do whatever they want. If you're a welfare state, that falls apart pretty quickly.
4: Oh, yeah. Yeah, that's kind of the clause B of every libertarian argument, or really liberty-loving argument, is that, and since we're all responsible for ourselves, that you will bear the brunt of your terrible decisions or waste or whatever. But no, we've revoked that, again, because it buys votes, and votes buy power, and power gets you money. So, whoops.
2: Jack Armstrong and Joe Getty.
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10: And welcome to another edition of iHeartRadio's Communities. As you heard, I am Manny Munoz, and I would love a follow from you on Instagram. At IODManny is my handle, at IODManny. America's understanding and acceptance of the idea of being on the autism spectrum has changed dramatically over the last decade or two, and the Autism Society of America has been at the center of the push for that change. Let's discuss those changes with Joseph Joyce, President and CEO of the Autism Society of America. Joe, I appreciate the time. Thanks for calling.
11: Thank you, Manny. It's a pleasure. Good to talk to you.
10: Let me start off with this for people who may not know. What is the Autism Society of America, and what do you actually do day to day?
11: Absolutely. Thanks for the question. So the Autism Society of America is the largest grassroots organization in the country. We represent individuals, families, professionals associated with the autism spectrum. We have a network of over 70 affiliates throughout the country, and we're focused on helping to empower everyone in the autism community to have the resources they need to live fully up to their potential.
10: Let's talk about that for a little bit, because as I mentioned in the open, the conversation around autism and even there being an autism spectrum and the acceptance of those who have autism or are on the spectrum really has changed over the last couple of decades, hasn't it?
11: Oh, yes, absolutely. The prevalence rate has gone from 1 out of every 10,000 to today 1 out of every 31 children are diagnosed as being on the autism spectrum. So it has changed dramatically over the last decade.
10: What about the public in general's awareness and accept? Well, let me ask you this. Is there a difference between awareness of autism and acceptance of autism?
11: Yes, there is a big difference. Originally, awareness was the starting point. That was the original objective of the Autism Society. But we have evolved past just simple awareness to now we are focused on acceptance. I think most people are now aware of autism. However, we still have a way to go to achieve true acceptance, which would mean that every individual with autism is included in the fabric of everyday life. And we have a ways to go to make that happen. You know, really, autistic individuals, their biggest barrier to being valued is being acceptance in the community. And so we work to try to achieve acceptance through improving opportunities in education and employment and housing and affordable health care and long-term services and supports for people on the spectrum.
10: It's interesting that you talk about it like that, because it seems like there are a ton of programs for children who are autistic and their schooling and everything else. It seems like there are far fewer about those autistic individuals once they become adults. And at the Autism Society of America, you're not just focused on kids, because there does need to be that emphasis and support for adults, which is, seems to be a major gap nationwide.
11: That is so true. And we call it the cliff, the fiscal cliff at age 21, when individuals with special needs fall off the services cliff. And many of them often regress after they go past the age of 21 and services fall apart. So the Autism Society is focused on really providing support across the entire lifespan. So we are all about providing services and supporting early intervention at the young age all the way through the adult ages. And you know, for adults, our focus often shifts towards autonomy, your workplace inclusion, social connection, and services. Whereas with children, we focus more on development, early intervention services, and navigating the educational systems that families are confronted with.
10: We're speaking with Joseph Joyce. He's president and CEO of the Autism Society of America. Their website, if you'd like more information, by the way, autismsociety.org, autismsociety.org. You talk about the difference between awareness and acceptance. And the autism spectrum is so broad, right? There, we could know people who are on the spectrum and we might not even have a clue. And then there are those who are severely impacted by their illness. What does that look like, a true acceptance?
11: As you said, the autism spectrum is very broad. However, each person is really unique. We have a saying that if you've met one person with autism, you've met one person with autism.
10: Right.
11: You know, everyone is really very focused on their own needs, and that's what we are here about, to be person-centered and support individuals across the full spectrum. As you said, there are individuals that are profoundly autistic. That's a word that is sometimes used today. And similar to my son, I have a personal connection. My wife and I have a son, David, who's now 27 years old, and he is completely nonverbal and it has very severe self-injurious behaviors. He needs very significant supports throughout his whole life, 24/7, around the clock care to keep him safe and help him through his daily activities. However, David also has so much to bring to the community. He is very active in the community. He attends a day program at a farm. He attends many events. He goes to church. And I think he has brought a great degree of not only awareness but acceptance throughout our local community, because he's well known, he's seen, and he brings a lot of happiness and joy to people every day. So everyone across the autism spectrum really has a lot to offer, and we're all about helping them achieve dignity and the supports they need.
10: How does your familial experience, the fact that your son is autistic, severely autistic, impact your ability to advocate for those who are autistic and their families?
11: We are very strong advocates, you know, personally in our family, and then also at the level of the Autism Society of America. So we have a great public policy and advocacy team where we work very strongly at the federal level. We have recently had meetings with the Secretary of the Department of Education. We're concerned about some of the reductions in force there, and we've met with Linda McMahon to discuss the needs and the perspectives of the families we represent. We have also met with many of the congressional leaders throughout Congress to really rally support around our community. And then our individuals do that very much on their own as self-advocates. The Autism Society has a what we call a Council of Autistic Advisors, mm-hmm. that's headed up by Jennifer Cook, who you may know from she appears on Love on the Spectrum. And she is a member of our board of directors, and she really leads this panel of self-advocates that really provide advice and information to our board of directors so that we can represent the true viewpoints of all of those on the spectrum across the whole continuum of the spectrum.
10: Programs like that are, I think, really important, not because some people might be entertained by them, because I think it really shows the public the how regular, if that's the right word, someone with autism could have, if you know what I mean. Where do you think we're still falling short in terms of making people aware of what autism is and how different people are impacted differently by it?
11: Sure. And that's such a great point. You know, there's so many things that need to be accomplished to support individuals and go from awareness to acceptance. Mm-hmm. You know, one in particular is employment and the workplace. You know, the unemployment rate for people on the autism spectrum ranges between 60% and 85%.
10: Wow.
11: And you know, we firmly believe that, you know, employment, which encompasses not just full and part-time work, but internships, volunteer day programs. For example, my son, David, who I mentioned previously, he attends a day program, which is a farm type setting where he works with animals and growing plants and going out in the community. But the important thing about employment is that employers need to understand that it's not an act of charity to hire someone on the autism spectrum. It's the opposite. It's a strategy. It's a talent strategy. And you know, the biggest barrier isn't the being able to do the job itself. It's the process of getting it in the first place. Mm-hmm. And so I think that's one of the things that we are very focused on, is helping individuals and helping employers to really be able to identify the great opportunity in front of them by hiring people on the spectrum. You know, we actually have a series of courses on our website that are called Becoming an Autism Informed Organization. Mm-hmm. And it's a 6-module training program that employers can view at a very low cost to see how they could go about mining and finding the right people that can really help them achieve their corporate goals. And then in education, you know, being able to really enable people with autism, students with autism, to be around their peers and be truly included and valued and understood in their school and in their community. So there's still a lot to do. You know, too many students with autism, you continue to face stigma and bullying, you know, lower expectations and the lack of appropriate support. So that's what we're here to continue to provide, you know, that level of support day in and day out. And, you know, one other thing, if I could say, we do have, in addition to our website that I thank you for mentioning, we also have a national information and referral helpline that is 1-800-3-AUTISM. And at that information and referral helpline, we are one of the only national nonprofit organizations that provides a helpline that is bilingual and is available throughout the country that can provide families and individuals with autism with advice, information, referrals, and really help someone maybe that is in a dire need and is overwhelmed, doesn't know where to turn. They can call our helpline, and we will help provide them the information they need, the support they need, and the words of comfort and help that they are looking for.
10: That phone number again is 800-3-AUTISM, 1-800-3-AUTISM. In our final 40 seconds here, you mentioned classrooms, you mentioned workplaces or corporations. Just briefly, what is it that the ones who are successful, the companies that are hiring autistic employees and the classrooms that are benefiting the autistic children the most, what are they doing right that everyone else is doing wrong?
11: I think what they're doing right is that they first of all, they provide the supports and the opportunities that people need to be able to be successful in the workplace and in the education. And then secondly, do not get hung up on the job interview setting. Be more understanding on things like eye contact. You know, it's not the important thing is not how well someone does with eye contact in a job interview, but how qualified are they to do the work? And those are what the successful companies can achieve as well.
10: He's Joseph Joyce, President and CEO of the Autism Society of America. Their website, if you'd like more information, autismsociety.org, autismsociety.org, and that helpline, once again, 800-3-AUTISM. Joe, thanks so much for the information. Be well.
11: Thank you, Manning. It was a pleasure speaking with you.
10: Just a reminder, if you have any questions or comments, you can follow me on Instagram at IODManny is my handle, at IODManny. Parkinson's Awareness Month, and for millions of people, it's not just a headline, it is their daily life. It's a complex disease that we still don't really fully understand, but there is real momentum right now in research and treatment. Let's discuss the illness, where things stand with research and treatment and living with it, as we're joined by John Layer, President and CEO of the Parkinson's Foundation, and Robert Beatty, a person living with Parkinson's disease. John, Robert, thanks for the time.
12: Thank you.
10: John, let me start off with you. What exactly is Parkinson's disease?
12: Yeah, so Parkinson's disease is a progressive neurological disorder that affects how the brain controls movement. Today, more than 1 million Americans are living with Parkinson's, and about 90,000 individuals are newly diagnosed each year. What makes Parkinson's so challenging is that there's no single test to diagnose it, and symptoms can vary widely from one person to the next. So what are those symptoms? Some people experiencing a resting tremor where your hand or your leg or your foot shakes a little bit, while others may notice stiffness, slower movement, or even balance or walking issues. There are also what we call non-motor symptoms like sleep problems, mood changes, cognitive challenges, mental health issues. And because there's no single test, recognizing the early signs like small handwriting or loss of sense of smell or trouble moving can help people seek the medical advice and treatment they need sooner.
10: Do we know what causes it? Is there a genetic component to it? Is it environmental? Any clue?
12: Yeah, that's a great question. So what we say is that there's no known definitive cause of Parkinson's, but there are clear factors. The number one risk factor is aging. You know, just as we age, we may tend to lose dopamine neurons that affect, you know, movement. There is a genetic component to this disease. Upwards of 15% have a genetic mutation that's linked to Parkinson's disease. And there are clearly some environmental factors, some toxins out there. Paraquat is one that's often cited, Agent Orange, which was used in the Vietnam War. Those are associated with a Parkinson's diagnosis, but there are other toxins out there that we've been looking at to see what effect they have on Parkinson's disease. So no definitive one reason causes Parkinson's, a lot of different factors, and you know, you could have a combination of those things.
10: Robert, you're living with Parkinson's. Explain your story, how you developed it, what you first noticed, and your diagnosis.
13: Well, my initial symptoms were, as John described, very non-motor oriented. Some of the things that most people might kind of just brush off and say, well, that's nothing. But when I went to my doctor with my symptoms, my primary care physician said, you're just getting old. You need to get used to it.
10: Yeah.
13: And that frustrated me because I knew my body very well at that time. I was working out regularly, and I knew something wasn't right. So I became my own advocate. And it took me 2.5 years to get that diagnosis. But eventually I did get the diagnosis. And from that point on, managing my Parkinson's has been about taking an active role in my health. When I was diagnosed, I immediately decided I was not going to allow my stress or disease with Parkinson's to define my outlook or my quality of life. I chose an optimistic mindset, anchored it in my faith, assembled a strong care team, and developed a comprehensive exercise plan that together would address my physical, emotional, and spiritual needs. And it's been wonderful results ever since.
10: Robert, how old were you when you first started noticing symptoms, and what specifically were the things that you noticed that was behaving differently in your body?
13: Sure. I was 59 or 49 years old. I was diagnosed when I was 52. The primary symptoms were loss of sense of smell, micrographia, which is handwriting becomes very small, and a weakness in my left leg that when I was working out on a treadmill, I felt if I kept up at that pace, I'd fall and trip and fall flat on my face. That's where I went to the doctor, and my regular doctor said, no, you're just getting old. Don't worry about it. Had I left it then, I don't know how long it would have taken to get the diagnosis, but I pursued on my own behalf, found that diagnosis, and then that changed my life from that point on. I used it to change my mindset, and Parkinson's actually changed my life for the better because I was able to give purpose to it, and I began serving other people to make their journey with Parkinson's a little bit easier.
10: That's wonderful. That's the voice of Robert Beatty. He is living with Parkinson's disease. We're also speaking with John Lear. He is president and CEO of the Parkinson's Foundation. You can find out more about the illness at parkinsons.org. John, what Robert spoke about there, that he went to his doctor, said, I'm starting to feel these symptoms. It's not normal. And the doctor just kind of writing it off as getting older. Is that something that you encounter in the medical community when it comes to Parkinson's syndrome symptoms?
12: We do. I mean, you know, we do for certain. I mean, I think the challenge is that there's not a lot of training in neurological disorders in medical school by primary care physicians. They just don't get very many hours. So that's why we really encourage people, if you have any of these signs or symptoms, to go see a neurologist. Or even more so, to go see a movement disorder specialist. You'll often find those at academic medical centers. But a neurologist is going to be really well equipped to to diagnose you and not to miss some of these signs or symptoms. Generally speaking, we think people get very good care here in the United States, but we want to make sure that people know the signs and symptoms, particularly the early signs of Parkinson's, so that a disease does not go undiagnosed for multiple years.
10: I got to hand it to Robert and his story. So often we see cases where people are not their own best advocate, or they need someone else to advocate for them. Really different that Robert took things into his own hand and said, I know my body, something's wrong here. I've got to go find somebody who'll believe me.
12: Yeah, I think Robert is a great example of doing all the right things, all the things you should do, and then ending up with really positive outcomes because of it.
10: Robert, you mentioned, I think you said it took like 2 years for you to get a diagnosis. What changed when you got that? You talked about your exercise, your mindset, everything else. Are there treatments that you're taking? Is there therapy? Are you taking drugs?
13: My primary therapy is my mind. It's ironic to me that the thing that's being affected, the brain, is where your answer lies. By changing your mindset, having a positive outlook, and focusing, I tell people, you can believe the diagnosis, just don't believe the prognosis. Mm. The prognosis is up to you. And from that point on, I made a big change in my life, and it worked out positively. This past March of 2025, I had the DBS surgery. It went 100% successful, and I'm now off all medications. And my neurologist said I'm a zero on the Parkinson's scale. Parkinson's is still there. It's an underlying disease, but DBS masks it, and I'm back to day one, basically, and I've worked every day since my diagnosis. I've worked for the past 15 years. So my message to people is you can change the outcome of this disease. You can live positively with Parkinson's disease, not to mention any other challenge in your life, if you put the right mindset to it.
10: John, what does that mean? What is DBS surgery, and how prevalent is it in helping people with Parkinson's?
12: Yeah, so DBS stands for deep brain stimulation. It's a type of surgery that's performed mostly at academic medical centers, where they put these leads right directly into your brain, and that allows, and they can monitor them, and that allows the brain to be stimulated in such a way that motor symptoms are restored. It's been around for some time. It's increasingly being refined as a surgery, and people like Robert, benefit from it enormously.
10: I guess when people think of Parkinson's disease, they think of Michael J. Fox, right? He's become the face of Parkinson's disease. But when Robert talks about how difficult it was for him to be diagnosed, clearly, despite the fact we associate Michael J. Fox with the disease, the awareness of Parkinson's clearly hasn't gotten to the point where it needs to be at, right?
12: Well, we're always advocating for greater understanding. And, if you had, a lot of Parkinson's runs in families. So sometimes it does, sometimes it doesn't. But if you have somebody in your family, an aunt or an uncle who had, some of these symptoms, and you're starting to experience them too, you should go get it checked out. I'll say just one other thing. Michael J. Fox was diagnosed very early in life, and he's a bit of an anomaly there. And then the other most prominent person with Parkinson's was Muhammad Ali, and a lot of people think, the boxing. So I think Robert probably represents a more typical diagnosis of Parkinson's than either Michael J. Fox or Muhammad Ali. The vast majority of people with this disease are diagnosed later in life, have a course of disease similar to Robert's.
10: Couple more minutes here with John Lear. He's president and CEO of the Parkinson's Foundation, and Robert Beatty, who is living with the disease. John, everybody is different. I get it. I get that. But in terms of symptoms, is Parkinson's is it something that there's rapid onset? Does the disease progress quickly, or can some people just have those hand tremors that we might be familiar with and nothing else?
12: That's exactly right. I mean, sometimes you'll talk to somebody with Parkinson's, and it's very clear they're struggling. They have lots of tremor. They have lots of dyskinesia where they're moving. That's an often reaction to the medication. And they have sometimes dystonia, which can be incredibly painful. They'll shuffle their gait, and it'll be clear that they have Parkinson's. And then there are other people who you'll talk to, like Robert, and you'll there may be some things that he'll tell you, but you may not be able to see that they have Parkinson's. And then some people will progress very quickly, and then some people it will take years, in fact, decades. And so, you know, but it's a frame of mind too thing. I think Robert's positive attitude. I mean, there's a huge component to that in Parkinson's, like with any other neurological disease. Your attitude toward disease, how you approach it, really can have a huge effect on your outcomes.
10: No question about it. Robert is an example of that. Robert, last question for you. What advice would you have, not only for someone who thinks that they might have Parkinson's out there, but for their loved ones on how they should approach fighting the disease?
13: I'm glad you said that. Yes, for people with Parkinson's, my biggest pieces of advice are to remember, when you receive the diagnosis of Parkinson's disease, you're not the only one who receives it. Your family, your friends, and the ones that love you receive it as well. Let them support you. Don't isolate. Stay social, live your life, and take that support. Stay anchored in your faith and engaged in the Parkinson's community through the foundation. They offer volunteer opportunities for fundraising, research, as well as opportunities to connect with people like myself who understand what you're going through.
10: And you can get that information at parkinsons.org. Last thing for you, John, Parkinson's Awareness Month. What would you like our listeners to be aware of the illness?
12: Yeah, so it's a disease that you want to get diagnosed early. It's a disease you can live with. And there's a wonderful community of people who live with this disease. Nobody asked to be a part of this community, but there's a silver lining. It's a wonderful community with lots of people willing to help and be supportive. And a great way to find access to that is through our website, parkinson.org.
10: Parkinson.org. There's no S at the end. Parkinson.org. That's John Lear, President and CEO of the Parkinson's Foundation, and Robert Beatty, who is living with the disease. Thank you both for the information and for your time. Best of luck, Robert. Thank you, John.
13: Thank you
12: so much.
10: As always, I'd love a follow on Instagram, and I follow back. At IODManny is my handle. At IODManny. And that'll do it for another edition of iHeartRadio's Communities. I'm Manny Munoz. Until next time.
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4: Welcome into The Legal Exchange with Todd Lutsky. I'm Susan Powers, a financial advisor with the Armstrong Advisory Group, and I'm joined by Todd Lutsky, a partner with the law firm of Cushing & Dolan with a master's in taxation. Welcome, Todd. How are you today?
5: I'm never better. Well, I've been better, but I'm okay.
4: You're hanging in there.
5: I'm hanging in there.
4: Way to rally.
5: So... couple of things. We do have a new guide, but before we get there,
4: new guide for May. It's officially May. In my mind the start of summer.
5: Yeah, well,
4: I don't care. It's
5: tell
4: not.
5: Mother Nature.
4: Yeah, I know.
5: We'll see. I agree with you, but a couple of great cases actually. This one is a Massachusetts appellate court case, new out on durable powers of attorney and how to use them for gifting. And is it okay? This is a really good case.
4: Interesting.
5: Went all the way up to the appellate case, and you're going to see how about $5.6 million was gifted. So it's not a minor case.
4: No.
5: And it does deal with a power of attorney and how they work and how to use them. So we'll come back to that. Very interesting. And then there's a Nebraska Supreme Court case. How about I just title this one as The Perils of Not Planning After Remarriage? But actually, it's a little more than that. This couple got more caught up in doing some kind of a premarital agreement.
4: Oh, like a prenup.
5: Yeah, after, you know, so one spouse died and then that surviving spouse remarried.
4: Yeah.
5: And they got caught up in this premarital agreement, so much so that they never updated their estate planning documents. I'm like, oh, well, let's see how that works out for you. In fact, it's not a really good sign. So, folks, it's interesting because that case actually is exactly what our new guide is about this month. The estate planning potholes to avoid. Right? That's one of them. Folks, if you get remarried, please update your estate plan. What if you move? I'm going to Florida. I'm going to New Hampshire. I'm going to change residency. Update your estate plan. There's a lot more to changing residency than you think. You need to do things, right? What if you lose a spouse? Right? Never mind remarry. You just lose a spouse. You need to update your estate plan. Just think about your estate plan being 10 years old. Don't rely on a nominee realty trust or think that you don't have enough assets that you don't need a trust, right? You might have young kids. You might have disabled children. You might want to control things from future divorces. There's reasons for trusts other than just taxes, right? So there's so many things in this guide. I've put together a list of as many things as I could think of that you should stop and rethink your plan if you have one in place. And, of course, if you haven't one in place, it explains how to do basic estate planning. So it helps you get your estate plan off the ground. Estate planning potholes to avoid, folks. 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
4: Perfect.
5: Massachusetts, let's head over here. Let's stay here.
4: Stay here, right around the corner.
5: So in this case, we have Frances, who had four kids, three with her first husband and one with her second husband. Tracy was the one with the second. Otherwise, they had three boys. And the husband was Daniel. That was the second husband. Frances then always got along with Frank, one of the boys. But over the years, had difficult relationships with varying degrees of difficulty with all the other kids. But by 2001, her relationship with Tony and Chris, two of the boys from the first marriage, improved greatly. But her relationship never really improved with Tracy, the one child from the second marriage. It remained strained. Okay, well, in 2013, she decided to update her estate plan. Good. And she appointed, under the power of attorney, Tony and Chris. Those are the two boys she got along with again.
4: Two powers of attorney?
5: Yeah, put both boys on. And the power of attorney had special language in it. What didn't? It had gifting language. I'm going to quote it. It allowed for outright gifts to persons who, in the opinion of the attorney in fact, would be donees that I may choose. Okay.
4: Translate that to English.
5: So Frances is the one granting the power, and she's saying in English, this means that Chris and Tony are the attorneys in fact.
4: Yeah.
5: And they're allowed to make gifts to people that Frances would believe would be good donees.
4: Okay.
5: So they get to decide. And no limitation on the amount.
4: Huh.
5: That's okay. So not it's not strange direction. Language. It's good language.
4: Yeah. Okay.
5: I'm not opposed to the language. Okay, so now we know what the power of attorney says. Frances, she's still alive, right? She told Chris and Tony that large tax savings could be achieved by gifting. But we're going to revisit that down the road, she said. We don't have to talk about it now. But my only concern when I'm doing this is who's with me in my old age? That's what's really important to me. That's what Frances says.
4: Sure.
5: Okay. Well, fast forward to 2016. And due to tax law changes, Tony and Chris met with an estate planning attorney. And this estate planning attorney said, yes, significant mass estate tax can be done, savings can be done if you implement a gifting program, which they did.
4: Mm-hmm.
5: In installments over the years, they gifted $5.6 million to themselves. So Tony, so at that point, Tony and Chris did not discuss this with the family, but they believed that they were acting consistently with her wishes and her intent. Well, certainly after her death, Tracy, the one who she never got along with, sued. Now, she might have been an estranged, who knows? She sued Tony and Chris, alleging that they were not authorized to make these gifts and they were improperly motivated. But the probate court and the appellate court both agreed that Tony and Chris met their burden of proof, that they acted in good faith and with what Frances believed they would, what Frances would have wanted.
4: Mm-hmm.
5: Which is not untrue. It's what the facts said. Make gifts to save tax dollars. And
4: she'd even mentioned it to them before.
5: She mentioned to them before, and you're the powers of attorney. So the appellate court, and they said, yeah, you can go ahead and do that. So you can make gifts. Remember, this is important. Think about your power of attorney for a minute. We put the ability to make gifts in our trust.
4: Mm-hmm.
5: In our powers of attorney. It's important. You can save taxes later in life by making gifts. But remember, you can also restrict it. You could, you know, prevent self-dealing, not gift to yourself. You can limit the amount that you gift. You could put that language in there. And remember, either way, there's fiduciary duties here. So the attorney, in fact, does have to act in good faith and in the best interest of the person that granted them the power. So there's some checks and balances here. And the court saw that and noticed that. So, you know, and remember, these things become effective the moment you sign them. You don't have to be incapacitated to use a power of attorney. In fact, we're not entirely sure Frances didn't lose capacity.
4: Right.
5: She could have had capacity. My only question is, how did she not see her accounts going down $5.6 million? So, you know, but again, I don't know that she was opposed to it. So she could have been very competent and this could have still been going on. But it was strange that they didn't talk to her about it. But nevertheless, the point is that powers of attorney work. They're powerful.
4: Very powerful.
5: And folks, you should have them as a part of your estate plan, but be careful who you
4: pick. Choose wisely, right? How do you pick?
5: But I'm going to focus on one thing that we didn't talk about, the taxes. Gifting is fine, but it's not always the best thing to do.
4: Mm-hmm.
5: So I hope these people, they did consult with an attorney, so hopefully they ran the numbers.
4: And the type of assets, right?
5: Yeah, that's what I mean. What do I mean by this, Todd? Why am I even talking about it? Just say for the moment that they gave away $5.6 million of zero basis assets, just to make the point.
4: So highly appreciated
5: all
4: assets.
5: All gains.
4: Yeah.
5: The tax on that would be, the built-in gain capital gains tax would be about $1.6 million.
4: That was on how much?
5: $5.6 million.
4: Okay.
5: About $1.6 million would be the capital gains tax that you're trapping by giving it away.
4: Right.
5: And still maybe not eliminating mass tax. If you keep it and die, 5.6, and if that was the total estate minus two, the tax in mass would be $576,000. Wow.
4: Yeah.
5: I'd rather pay the mass tax and get a step up in basis. So while gifting works, folks, it's not always the best. Run the numbers. 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
4: Welcome back into the Legal Exchange with Todd Lutsky. I'm Susan Powers, a financial advisor with the Armstrong Advisory Group, and I'm joined by Todd Lutsky, a partner with the law firm of Cushing & Dolan with a master's in taxation. Where are we headed now, Todd?
5: Nebraska. Yeah, it's kind of out in the middle of the country.
4: Yep.
5: Let's take a peek. It's a Supreme Court case, so it's the perils of not planning. So in this case, Paul and Diane married till 2011 when Diane died. But just before Diane died in 2010, why they waited so long, I don't know, Paul decided to do a will, leaving most of his assets to Diane. Well, I suspect they didn't know Diane was dying. Okay, nice. Why they did only a will, I don't know, but they should have done more. Paul later began dating Barbara after the death of Diane. They verbally agreed that Barbara would sell her home and live with Paul. Okay. Barbara also agreed to contribute money to the renovation of this home.
4: Okay.
5: October 2016, they got married. Premarital agreement they get focused on. They enter into it 1 month before the wedding, stating that separate property would remain separate unless it was transferred to themselves as joint tenants with right of survivorship.
4: Okay.
5: It also waived their four share, their rights against the other one's estate. Waive that. Except, of course, for the jointly held property and provisions regarding the personal residence and maintenance fund set forth in paragraph 9.4A above. Oh, sidebar, 9.4A did not exist in the document. So that's a problem.
4: Super drafting.
5: Yeah. Okay. All right. So we kind of know the agreement. April 2023, Paul dies. By the way, Paul never updated his will that he did in 2010, leaving everything to Diane.
4: Great.
5: Just keep that in the back of your mind. Okay. Paul's son, Lance, from the first marriage, right, became the PR, and Barbara, of course, sued for 40% of the sale proceeds of the house based on an oral agreement with Paul and for reimbursement for the money contributed to the remodeling. Well, the court denied her claims, stating that she was trying to add language to the marital agreement not discussed till after it was signed. And the marital residence remained separate property. It never became jointly held with rights of survivorship. And there was no mention of a statutory maintenance fund in the agreement. Well, she appealed. Well, the appellate and the Supreme Court both affirmed that the agreement was unambiguous and that there was no need to reform it.
4: Right.
5: Sorry, Barbara, but maybe you should have done some estate planning.
4: Yeah.
5: When you remarried.
4: For sure.
5: And not got so hung up on the premarital agreement.
4: Yeah.
5: Oh, it gets better. We'll continue. But folks, before we do, I just want to mention this new guide again. This is the perils of not planning. Well, this is the potholes to avoid, right? This was a remarriage. One of the potholes to avoid is, hey, if you've done planning and you remarry, pick up your plan and redo it. If your spouse dies, redo your plan. If you want to relocate to another state to avoid estate taxes, there's a lot more to it than just moving. Update your plan, right? 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All right. Are you ready?
4: I sure am.
5: It gets better.
4: Everyone's sitting on the edge of their seat right now waiting.
5: Okay. So let's talk about this. What are we learning here? What's the tips and lessons? Second marriage. Well, you have a premarital agreement. They're okay. You can do them. You know, but I always say don't get so hung up on them that you avoid or forget to do your own estate planning.
4: Most of those premarital agreements, Todd, they're what gets kicked in the event of a divorce.
5: Right.
4: Not necessarily death, correct?
5: Right, but they can cross over.
4: They can do both.
5: They can kind of do both, but you're right.
4: Yeah.
5: You're right. So here, it appears to me that they both had assets.
4: Mm-hmm.
5: Otherwise, they wouldn't be doing premarital and go out of their way to make an issue over separate property. Remember?
4: Right.
5: And I assume they both had families from each side that they wanted to provide for. Okay. Well, if you had just done some estate planning, right, you could have set up with an attorney and put together two separate trusts, one for each of you. This way, you could have kept your assets separate.
4: Yep.
5: The way you wanted to, in case of a divorce. It would have not sort of violated the premarital agreement.
4: Mm-hmm.
5: So you still have your separateness that you wanted in the assets. And the trust could have provided for each other.
4: Yes.
5: And their own family. So like here, you could have been separate, but you could have held the home separately, but in trust, right? So at that point, you know, Barbara could have lived there. You could have had money in the trust, or you could have made Barbara pay to maintain it, or you could have set aside money in the trust to maintain the property. Then when she passes away, it goes to his kids.
4: Yeah.
5: If that's, you know, it was his house, remember? She moved into it, and they never made it joint.
4: Mm-hmm.
5: So that would be a solution.
4: Yeah.
5: And I think this way, the kids could actually get more. You know, he could have set up, you know, a separate fund inside the trust that either allocated a portion of the money outright to this Barbara spouse, saying, here, I want you to have something, right? Or you could have set up the marital share and the remainder share and provided her a nice income stream from these assets, and then maybe dictated the access that you want to grant to principal.
4: Yes.
5: You could say for, you know, health, education, maintenance, and support. You could have had a child from your side of the marriage serve as co-trustee with her to allow distributions to come out to her, you know, as needed. So, again, taking care of both sides, but preserving assets for your own side of the marriage when you die, for your children, right? So, and she could have done the same thing on her side. So this also serves estate taxes, right? If they've done this and they both had assets and they come together and they're married, I don't care that they're staying their separate assets. When you die, you need to have estate planning done and double your exemption so that you can save estate taxes, whether it be Massachusetts or your state or federal. This inherently allows more assets to your side of the family.
4: Yes. You're preserving it. So it's a voluntary tax to the government if you don't do estate planning and you're married.
5: Yeah. I mean, at the end of the day, they would have wanted to take care of each other and take care of their families and get more to their family. So if you're going to be married, you might as well double the exemption.
4: Right.
5: You might as well do planning to take advantage of that.
4: Because on the state level, like in Massachusetts, they would have walked away from $2 million of exemption if they have no plan in place, right? No trust in place. It's crazy.
5: Yeah, so why do that when you could do your planning? So, and folks, the other thing that really kills me is they got so caught up in the premarital agreement and they didn't do their estate plan, that left an old will in place.
4: Oh, that's right, with the ex-wife.
5: So
4: and what happens
5: forget the
4: in
5: old
4: that
5: will.
4: Plinko game.
5: So the old will exists.
4: Mm-hmm.
5: And it said, I leave everything to my ex-wife, my wife who's dead.
4: Yeah.
5: Oh, so it probably says, all to my wife if living, otherwise to my kids.
4: Right.
5: So Barbara's now she's
4: out.
5: Disinherited.
4: Completely out.
5: Completely out. And she waived her right.
4: She agreed not to fight for a marital share.
5: She waived her right to challenge the estate in the premarital agreement. So,
4: not
5: only by not doing this, getting hung up, you really ended up hurting yourself with this. Because now this old will's going to exist and everything's going to go to...
4: Not your kids.
5: To his kids, because his first wife is dead, so the alternative would be. Wow, folks, this is a huge pothole. Get the guide to avoid all kind of potholes when you're doing your estate plan. 866-848-5699 or LegalExchangeShow.com.
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10: You're listening to The Legal Exchange, and it's time for Ask Todd, the segment where Todd will answer your questions about anything and everything that's included in the estate planning process. Once again, here's Todd Lutsky and Susan Powers.
4: Welcome back, Todd. We have a few questions from listeners. First question comes from Joan in Braintree, Mass., and Joan writes, "My father has a nominee realty trust that his home was transferred into around 6 years ago. He is listed as the primary beneficiary, and I am listed as the contingent beneficiary when he passes. Will this protect his home from the nursing home? If not, can we take it out of this trust and move it into an irrevocable trust at this point?"
5: Yeah, so this is really one of those potholes that I think people inherently make a mistake with, because nominee realty trusts are confusing. They're not really trusts. They're nominee trusts, which means they're more of a principal agency relationship. In other words, the trustee of the trust, let's assume it was the father.
4: Mm-hmm.
5: Probably was.
4: Yeah.
5: Has no power over the trust unless directed by the beneficiary.
4: Mm-hmm.
5: Oh, well, the beneficiary is the father, right?
4: Yeah.
5: That's what it says.
4: Yep.
5: So now you've got the trustee and the beneficiary being the same person. And so really the owner, it flows right through to the beneficiary. So dad really still owns the property.
4: Mm-hmm.
5: Putting in this trust did nothing. It flowed it right back to dad. But more than that, having the trustee and the beneficiary being the same person in a nominee realty trust, merger happens. The trust kind of merges out of existence because
4: he's
5: everything. He owns it and he's the trustee. Now, of a nominee trust, different for real trusts.
4: Right.
5: But so okay, I guess now I can answer the question, you know, did it protect it from the nursing home? Well, no.
11: Absolutely not.
5: Because he really is the owner.
11: Right.
5: I mean, he really isn't even avoiding probate. It's in his hands. He owns it.
11: Now, but even though so if his son were listed as the primary beneficiary, yeah, that'd be a different story, wouldn't it?
5: Yeah, because then he would have given it away. He wouldn't have owned his house at all.
11: Oh.
5: He would have made a completed gift to
11: his
5: son.
11: Which is probably not his intention, because it's beneficiary. That's when you die, right?
5: Yeah, and they all think that when they put it in here. They go, no, I didn't mean to give it to him till I died. I go, well, that isn't what you did.
11: Right.
5: You gave it to him because a nominee trust does just that. It flows the property right through to the beneficiary.
11: Immediately, not when you die.
5: Immediately. Immediately. And so, remember, the beneficiary is the one that tells the trustee what to do in a nominee trust.
11: Right.
5: Not in real trusts, but in a nominee trust. So be careful, folks. If you have a nominee trust, don't think your estate plan is done, because it's probably doing nothing.
11: Do you think this is because some folks, they may have a real estate attorney that they use for different things in life, and they rely on them to do this trust? Like, yeah, they're using a real estate attorney to be their estate planning attorney, which...
5: For sure. They just, it's just one of those things where you close on a deal and they say, here, just throw this into a nominee trust. You'll at least have a trust.
11: Yeah.
5: Yeah, you really don't. And so the answer then becomes, can we fix it? Well, yeah.
11: It's fixed itself.
5: It's really fixed itself. He's really the owner. He'll just prepare a deed, take it out of the trust, put it back in his name 100%, and then he can prepare a deed transferring it to one of these Medicaid irrevocable trusts.
11: Right, because they're concerned about the nursing home.
5: Yeah, and he should go get a consult with an attorney to learn how the Medicaid trust works, and you know whether there should be a life estate included or not, and so forth. But you know, put it in, get the 5-year clock running, move forward, avoid probate, and you know, depending on the size of the estate, if he's single at this point, I don't know, he'll just do one trust. But yeah,
11: okay. So something can be done.
5: Something can be done, and so folks, I think overall, you really need to. This is a great example. And it, by the way, it's in our guide, Estate Planning Potholes to Avoid. One of them listed there is a nominee realty trust. It says don't rely on it, and it explains to you how the nominee realty trust operates, what it's really doing for you, which is nothing. We just learned. So yes, that's in the guide. But also other things to think about. You're relocating to another state. Check your estate plan. You got a spouse who died, right? You've got children who you are maybe getting divorced, and it resonates saying maybe I should modify my plan to protect for divorces, right? You think you don't have enough money. Oh, I'm under $2 million in Massachusetts. I don't need an estate trust plan. 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Maybe you want to protect it from the nursing home. 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
11: Our last question comes from Karen, also in Braintree. Karen writes, I transferred most of my after-tax money into my irrevocable trust 4 years ago. I'd like to lend my daughter some money to buy a house. Can I give her a loan from the trust? Can I have it forgiven if I pass away and consider it as part of her inheritance?
5: So the quick answer is yes.
11: Good.
5: So the trust does allow for loans to be made, whether secured or not.
11: Okay.
5: Okay, or at least our trust does. However, our trust does, in fact, prohibit the trust from lending money to the donor.
11: Right.
5: Or the donor's spouse.
11: So the mom and the dad. Yeah.
5: Right. So please don't interpret this, Karen, that mom and dad, that the trust can lend to them.
11: Right.
5: That would be bad.
11: Really bad.
5: So we eliminate that. But can you lend to a child? Well, sure. You can make discretionary distributions of principal. Remember, the trustee in our trust allows for discretionary distributions of principal to the kids of all generations, usually, or whatever you might want it to be, to the kids of all generations.
11: Yeah.
5: So yes, not only can you give it to them, but I like the idea of lending it. Why? The trust is saying, remember, as a trustee, you have to be investing as a prudent person would invest. And so as a trustee, you might say, you know what? if I can grab 5% interest from a seemingly reliable source,
11: mm-hmm.
5: not a bad investment.
11: Yep.
5: I'm going to lend the money to my child. And, you know, I assume the trustee is going to lend the money. I don't know that the mom or dad is the trustee on this trust.
11: Right, right, right. But, assuming one of the children are.
5: Right. The trustee is going to lend to the child.
11: Yeah.
5: Again, probably at the donor's direction.
11: Sure.
5: So we know who's in control here, folks, the parents. And then take back this note.
11: Mm-hmm.
5: Then I think you might need to modify the note or modify the trust. So you'd have to probably exercise a limited power of appointment in the will to change the trust that would say something like, you know, I'm still treating my kids equally.
11: Yeah.
5: However, with regard to the balance of a promissory note, whatever the outstanding balance of this promissory note is
11: mm-hmm.
5: on the date of death, and let's say, you know, Chrissy is the one who got the note.
11: Yeah.
5: You know, we then have to treat the outstanding balance of that note as an advancement.
11: On the inheritance.
5: On her inheritance, yeah. Right? Because we're going to forgive the note.
11: Mm-hmm.
5: So if we treat it as an advancement, that just means, let's just use a number. Say it was $100,000 outstanding on the note.
11: Yeah.
5: On the date of death. The language would still say equally to the kids. However, this $100,000 advancement means mm-hmm. you reach into the bucket of money in the trust and allocate $100,000 to the other kids first.
11: Got it.
5: Out of the bucket.
11: Mm-hmm.
5: Shrinking the overall bucket, but raising or elevating these other kids to be equal
11: yep.
5: with Chrissy, who already got the 100.
11: So if there's $1 million in the trust and there's two kids, mm-hmm. you would give 100,000 to Chrissy's sibling,
5: mm-hmm.
11: and then you would divide the rest, the 900.
5: Yeah, the 900 would go equal.
11: So they each get 450. Essentially, one's getting 550 because Chrissy already got 100,000 before.
5: That's exactly how that would work.
11: Got it.
5: And these are called advancements, and those are things that you need to do. So, folks, when you're doing your estate plan, there's going to be all kind of problems you run into. Avoid those problems. 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
11: If you have a question you would like to ask Todd, visit his website, legalexchangeshow.com, and click on the Ask Todd tab. Maybe I'll be able to read your question in the air, and hopefully his answer will stop you from becoming one of his next real-life stories. You've been listening to Todd Lutsky, a partner with the law firm of Cushing & Dolan. I'm Susan Powers, a financial advisor with the Armstrong Advisory Group, and we'll be back with more after this quick break on The Legal Exchange with Todd Lutsky.
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11: Welcome back into The Legal Exchange with Todd Lutsky. I'm Susan Powers, a financial advisor with the Armstrong Advisory Group. And I'm joined, of course, by Todd Lutsky, a partner with the law firm of Cushing & Dolan with a master's in taxation. So, Todd, your new guide for the month of May, Estate Planning Potholes to Avoid.
5: Yes.
11: Your number two mistake on here, and these are in no particular order, by the way, folks. Creating a trust more than 10 years ago and assuming it still meets your goals and objectives. So I want to walk through some of those life events that should be triggering a review, potentially a revision, of your estate planning documents.
5: So what you're saying there, though, is that if it's been 10 years, just do it. Just review it.
11: Yeah,
5: right?
11: Absolutely.
5: But otherwise, there could be things that might, before 10 years,
11: exactly,
5: cause
11: and
5: you
11: after.
5: To do
11: so thank you for clarifying that. Yes, absolutely. So, life events that can trigger a review or a revision of your documents. I think one of the biggest ones for a lot of people is when they lose their spouse. Now, this assumes they've done their planning. Mm. So they have a trust in place. Maybe they have two trusts in place. What should someone be doing when they lose their spouse?
5: It's so important. So many clients, and obviously this is happening a lot in our practice now because we've been in business 40 plus years.
11: Wow.
5: And
11: that makes you really old.
5: Well, I wasn't there for the 40.
11: Just want to clarify. But,
5: just
11: you know,
5: 30 though, but that's 30, but enough. Yeah. But the point is that there's a lot of estate plans that are done, and when a spouse dies, they forget to come in.
11: Mm-hmm.
5: And then it might be years later, I'll get a phone call and say, "Oh, did I tell you?
11: Right.
5: My husband died. I would like to update my plan." And that's great. I'm glad they're calling to at least update their plan. But what they forget is that you're supposed to do something when the first spouse dies with the plan, basically pushing it across the goal line to fund the buckets inside the trust to shelter the assets for future estate taxes.
11: For estate taxes. How long do you have to do that, Todd?
5: So there... If there's an estate tax filing due, meaning that the assets in, let's say, the deceased spouse's trust exceed the Massachusetts $2 million exemption, never mind federal.
11: Yep.
5: But if they even exceed the Massachusetts $2 million exemption, and not just inside the trust plus whatever the decedent owned outside the trust.
11: Right.
5: You add those together, if that exceeds $2 million, you technically need to file in 9 months from the date of death. Now, I don't want people listening to panic. They can panic a little, but it's not really panicking because, at least with our documents, the way we've done it is there will be no tax due on the first death.
11: Right.
5: So the fact that we might be filing 3 years late Mm-hmm. Doesn't matter.
11: But they need to take some action.
5: Right, right.
11: First thing, losing a spouse once you're ready to talk to folks after. Mm-hmm. Is pick up the phone and call your attorney, right?
5: Yeah,
11: They'll guide you through step by step.
5: You gotta tell them, because now you're gonna get a new ID number for the trust. First thing, you're gonna create the remainder share, and you're gonna take assets from that remainder share and retitle them under a new ID number. Let's say it's an investment portfolio.
11: Yep.
5: In the name of the remainder share of that trust to shelter it.
11: Mm-hmm.
5: Still available for you. We explain how the surviving spouse can use what's in the remainder share. But you don't own it. And so it's not going to be taxed again when you die, no matter how much it grows, federal or state, in that remainder share. So it's a really good thing to do and basically just set up everything. But no tax due. And if you have to do it later, still going to be no tax due. So there's no interest and penalty. So don't be afraid.
11: Yep.
5: Come in. Get it done, even though it's years later. Folks, that's one pothole. That's just one discussion. All the things that happen when one spouse dies. There's so many other, and there are other reasons to do your look at your plan. 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And for more information, go to our Instagram page, Cushing Dolan PC.
11: So let's say you, you know, you've got a married couple. They did their revocable trust planning. They had, you know, teenagers at the time when they did their planning.
5: Yeah.
11: And now it's 10 years later, and one of their children is getting married. Mm-hmm. And when they were young, they weren't concerned about divorces and things like that. But now, not a fan of the daughter-in-law, not a fan of the son-in-law, the soon-to-be son-in-law. What can be done from that perspective, if you have concerns about future divorces or creditors, maybe your kids aren't good with money, how can you change things?
5: So I would take that one step further and say, yes, when they're young, you might have done it one way. But even when you're older and you do your estate plan as in your 60s,
11: sure.
5: And then a year later, a child gets divorced, and that kind of resonates with you. And you say, whoa, maybe I should do something different than I did before.
11: Never thought they'd get divorced, but now here's the reality.
5: So it could be anything. It doesn't have to just be young. It could be any time these events take place. You should pick up the phone and see what you can do. So if you have a revocable trust, certainly easy. Change it. As I tell everybody, they get this document. They say, oh my God, it's so big. What am I? I can't read it all. Good news. You don't have to. You could do everything you could always do, and you
11: right.
5: If you ever run into something you can't do, we'll fix it. So in this case, if you don't like the way you did it, change it.
11: Mm-hmm.
5: So we could then put divorce-proof language in, creditor protection, create separate buckets for the children.
11: So even if you've already done your trust planning, whether it's revocable or irrevocable, correct?
5: So first, let's address the revocable. Now let's address the irrevocable. So it's going to depend on the kind of irrevocable trust you've done. Okay. So if you've done like irrevocable gifting trusts where you're taking assets and getting them out of your estate for estate tax purposes, probably can't change those.
11: You don't have much control over those, right?
5: Right. Those are probably not going to be able to be changed. You might be able to stop funding it and create another trust to mitigate. That's okay.
11: Mm-hmm.
5: There might be a way to decant the trust or change it into another trust that has similar language, but it still has to be similar. Non-judicial settlement agreements, that's how you would approach those.
11: But more people probably do like the Medicaid irrevocable trust, right?
5: So, a lot of you folks might be listening saying, well, I didn't do that kind. I wanted my assets. I wanted to be in control of my assets, so I did a Medicaid irrevocable trust where I retain a lot of control. Oh, that's different. So in those kinds of trusts, we do have the ability to exercise a limited power of appointment to change the beneficiaries of the trust, but limited to who you put in a class when you started, which is generally children of all generations. So now what I want to do is I want to, instead of paying it out to my kids when they die, I want to draft it so it's held in trust for their benefit, but protected from their creditors. Exactly.
11: Perfect.
5: And we can still do that. Just be mindful, that's done through a will. So you will go to probate. You have to file the will. You're not, the whole assets aren't going to probate. It's just the will.
11: Okay. How about those folks that have done their trust planning and now they've gone through their work careers and they've accumulated a lot of assets and they've had a substantial increase to their net worth? What kind of increase do you need to see? What level of assets do you need to see where you have to do a different type of estate planning?
5: So it's interesting. I had a client come in recently and that happened. She's a single person at this point, and they had planning done, but she lost her spouse a while ago. We did some updates when that happened, but now she came in and she said, boy, my assets are really growing. And even as a single person, I'm at like, you know, $5 million. Is there a way to save? Now, remember, there's no federal tax, but estate tax.
11: Mm-hmm.
5: Yeah. We talked about picking the right assets and setting up a gifting trust to save Massachusetts estate tax.
11: Okay.
5: So yes, it depends on the size of your estate as to what kind of taxes you're trying to save.
11: But perfect.
5: Yes. 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
5: Thank you, Susan. Always a pleasure.
11: I'm Susan Powers, a financial advisor with the Armstrong Advisory Group. 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
18: Bright yellow planes grounded by red ink. I'm Jack Callahan, Fox News. Spirit Airlines has ended its operations effective immediately, stranding thousands of passengers. But Transportation Secretary Sean Duffy says other airlines are stepping in to help.
19: American Airlines and Delta Airlines are offering across the board

0: Listen as Clay Travis and Buck Sexton recap another week of exposing hypocrisy and fight to protect our freedom. This is Clay Travis and Buck Sexton. Sound off.
1: Welcome in, everybody, to the Clay Travis and Buck Sexton show. And we have a lot to discuss with all of you. The James Comey indictment, which we got into a bit yesterday. I think no surprise. I think James Comey is fired up about this one. Although the venue in North Carolina makes this more challenging than the previous indictment against him. We've also got a COVID indictment, COVID-related indictment, I should say, a former senior advisor to Dr. Fauci. We mentioned this yesterday. We'll talk about this a bit more. They're going after him for destroying federal records, trying to cover up some stuff about COVID. Trump welcomed King Charles, as so many pointed out, the no kings people, no problem with an actual king. So I guess no kings is false. I guess that there are some kings that are fine. And then Trump, in a masterful stroke of trolling, shared out photo with him and King Charles with two kings. So
2: very funny.
1: There you go. It was well done. It was well done. Well played by President Trump, as is so often the case. I will say the King Charles address to Congress had some really excellent moments. And Donald Trump's statement about the special relationship between the UK and the United States was also particularly excellent. And I think we'll play some of those highlights for you. You should hear some of it. It was impressive. Normally, these are the kinds of, you know, boilerplate, the press is there, blah, blah, someone else wrote this. No, this was actually quite interesting what was said and worthwhile, I think, an affirmation of some very important realities of the American-British relationship and the history undergirding all of that. We have a Supreme Court decision. The Supreme Court struck down a redistricting plan in Louisiana that they said was on essentially... It failed strict scrutiny because too much. Well, Clay, you can do all the, you can get all into legal stuff if you want to get into this in detail later, but you can't just make a new district because you want another black congressional district. It can't just be that straightforward. There have to be some other things. There's a whole bunch of complexity in this. I actually would have gone, I go even further, although that wouldn't be possible really, I think, in this, or wasn't possible in this case. I don't think that there should be any racial anything in congressional districting. I think that if, The laws should be race neutral about it now, but that's a whole other component or a whole other part of this conversation. We'll get into that. Clay, I'm going to actually allow this to be a little bit of a pick'em. You tell me.
2: Or a choose your own adventure. If you read those books back in the day, did you used to ever read the choose your own adventure?
1: They were amazing. Video games came along, choose your own adventure was like the most exciting thing. One other big thing, two choices here for the top of the show. We got Iran, Trump saying we have a big, beautiful blockade ahead of us. And Secretary Hegseth was testifying about it before Congress. We can dive into the Iran stuff, or we can talk about the British special relationship stuff with Trump. Which one do you want to do first?
2: I feel like the British special relationship is more newsy in that I don't know that anything new has happened on Iran other than the blockade is continuing, and the big question there is how much longer can Iran continue to pump and store oil and gas without the ability to distribute it? That's the big question that I think lingers there.
1: I was leaning in that direction, too, so I'm glad to hear you say that. I didn't want to be crazy and take us away from what would be, for everybody else, the primary news story. I think this, there's a backstory here, just to note. Oh, between the United States and Britain, there's quite a backstory. But I mean, the 250th anniversary of the American Declaration of Independence is coming up just months away now. And people are really reflecting on this. And they're thinking more and more about this amazing country, the United States of America, and the country that passed on its legacy, its culture, its language, and made this all possible, which would be Great Britain, the United Kingdom, England. Here is King Charles. He actually got a standing ovation from those assembled. This is cut 17. I'm generally like King Charles is nincompoop. But here he is. This is quite good. This is cut 17. Listen to what he says.
3: I would like, if I may, to take this opportunity to express my particular gratitude to you all for the great honor of addressing this joint meeting of Congress. And on behalf of the Queen and myself, to thank the American people for welcoming us to the United States to mark this semi-quincentennial year of the Declaration of Independence. And for all of that time...
1: What do you think?
2: Well, first of all, they have such an advantage with their accents because whatever they say sounds so much cooler.
4: Especially when they do it like this. Is there such a thing as a fancier accent than the King of England talking like this?
2: I mean, do people in England, when Americans travel over there and make speeches, does anybody in England say it just sounds so much better when the Americans say it? I don't think that that's a thing. I actually would be super curious to know.
1: You're sounding a little commie to me all of a sudden here, buddy. Hold on a second, all right? We speak American here. Let me give you a counterpoint. Why is it that when they sing, they sound like us?
2: Mm.
1: You ever notice
2: Adele,
1: that?
2: Adele is a very great example of that, and obviously the Beatles, all of them sound like
1: all
2: American.
1: Of their accents disappear when they sing because the way we speak, the way we make the sounds is the natural way to do it. The way they do it is sort of like you're trying really hard not to have your face move too much.
2: Here's what I loved. I watched this last night. I might have been the only person in America, Buck, this is 100% true. I had a split screen of the Atlanta Braves game against the Detroit Tigers on the Braves Vision channel. I watch the Braves games every night with Fox News covering the state dinner that was going on. And what I loved about it is, as a history nerd, I just love, we got Boston Tea Party references. We got the reference to the burning of the White House in 1814 in a comedic fashion. And then I thought, also leavened with the humor, I didn't know Prince Charles had this kind of comedic delivery, so credit to his speechwriters. I thought we also got something that's really, really important. And that is a recognition and an understanding that basically Western civilization shared values. Buck, I love England. And I know we've talked about this before. You did 23andMe and found out you're mostly Scots Irish. You know, if I remember correctly, I am too. Almost all my family is all from England. I kind of hoped that I would have a more exotic background than I do, but basically everybody's British, Irish, Scottish, and some of the Norman, areas of Northern France. But my point on that is, really, when you look at the history of the Declaration of Independence and our Constitution, it really brings to mind how brilliant our founders were, and it doesn't get talked about enough, to have learned throughout all of Western civilization, going back to ancient Greece and ancient Rome, what forms of government made the most sense to create the best possible potential outcomes for a country. And this is one of the things that I would say travel is so important and so useful. There are pubs in England older than our country. Let me repeat that. It's actually really fun. If you ever go to London, you can go on an old pub tour. You can go to a place where they have been serving beer longer than our country has existed. And we don't spend enough time thinking, I don't believe, how remarkable our experiment has been and how successful it has been and how much we have transformed the history of human civilization based on many of the eternal truths that we learned from older British history to perfect upon it with the founding of our nation. And so I love that you've heard both Trump and King Charles reflecting upon that shared history and how it's led the world to a better place, because in many ways, Buck, it is a direct refutation of the argument that we have heard for the last 60 years, which is colonialism was awful and every white person, every white male in particular, deserves to be condemned. This is actually a direct attack on that and a repudiation that's being defended. I really wasn't expecting it, and I found it to be quite profound and welcome.
4: And he continues on here with this special bond of kinship.
1: 18, King Charles. Listen to the man.
3: The special ingredient in our relationship, as President Trump himself observed during his state visit to Britain last autumn, the bond of kinship and identity between America and the United Kingdom is priceless and eternal. It is irreplaceable and unbreakable.
4: I have to say, that's all true. It is irreplaceable, Clay.
1: It's an amazing thing, the relationship we have with this country. And I wish the... Yes, sir.
2: No, I was going to say another funny part. I don't know if we have this cut, but if we could grab it, it would be good. To me, Winston Churchill, probably of anyone, got that special relationship and used it to the betterment of civilization to a degree that very few ever have, and had a very special relationship with Roosevelt.
1: He was half American, too, which people always forget.
2: But there was a segment, I don't know if we have this, where Prince Charles talked about Roosevelt and Churchill when Churchill was staying at the White House during World War II, that he walked in on him fully nude, and said, well, you know, basically, as Brits could, I can see that you're not hiding anything, which is a very, you know, very funny line. And then he played up it later when he said, thankfully, neither the king nor the queen have ever walked in on a naked American president. It's actually very funny. And again, if we could grab those cuts, but it just did such a good job, I thought, of weaving the history of our two countries and the significance of the relationship. And I've been thinking about this a lot. Let me give a book recommendation. Go read Rick Atkinson on Revolutionary War. And go read Rick Atkinson on World War II. I'm reading the latter now. The trilogy is complete. He's written the first two volumes of his coming trilogy on the Revolutionary War. It's an interesting duality there because you see the breaking of the relationship in the Revolutionary War, but the durability of the relationship in World War II. And I think that's really was kind of touched about historically. And I just loved all this. And I didn't expect that I would, honestly. I thought most of these would be, it's mostly fluff, but there seems to have been some positive substance here.
1: My favorite quote from Churchill having to do with bathing is when he said that Charles de Gaulle reminded him of a female llama surprised in the bath. That was his description of him, which kind of makes sense if you think about it. You know, it's like, whoa, how dare you, sir?
2: Very funny.
1: Churchill has a lot of good ones. You don't hear as much about Churchill these days. I think after Shakespeare and the Bible, Bible's obviously number one, Shakespeare's number two. I think Churchill's the single most quoted source in the English language. You know, if you include Shakespeare and the Bible as sort of, you know, that's obviously a lot of different plays, and obviously the Bible's the Bible. But if I think Churchill is usually like a top, certainly in the top 10, it's usually top three or four for most quoted. But I want to note also Trump had some great stuff in his speech, which we should play for everybody as well. I'll make sure that we get into some of that. Because it was a reminder not only of the special relationship, but also what an incredible journey it has been up to this point to become America. And how I think a lot of the rest of the world, and I think even some Americans, take for granted that things that are now thought of as just, of course, that's the way it should be. Of course, that's at least the aspiration for human freedom, dignity, rule of law, that we've played a bigger role in that. This country has played a bigger role in that than any other nation in the history of the world. And Great Britain was kind of our father in this process, if you will, we were the heir to their legacy. But the world has become such a better place over these 250 years because of our experiment, because of this republic. So it's, you know, we're going to be talking about this a lot, obviously, as we get closer to it, Clay. But I did think that Trump hit some really excellent notes in his welcoming to the King of England. And I think that these days, a reminder that there's something. Why is it that our closest allies are Canada, Britain, Australia, New Zealand? I mean, really, it's the English speaking world, if you will. I know there are other countries that have English as their primary language, but it's a sort of traditional English speaking world. But then also, like, why are we're so close now with Japan? You know, we're so close with some of these other, and it is because of shared values, but it's values that you could really take all the way back to Magna Carta and what was signed at the field of Runnymede. So it's pretty cool stuff.
2: Yes.
1: We're going into the history nerd space here. We're having fun with it.
0: From the front lines of truth, Clay Travis and Buck Sexton.
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2: Welcome back in, Clay Travis, Buck Sexton Show. Let me play this because I referenced it, and then we'll get to some of Trump. We added, this is the cut we were discussing about Churchill, and cut 29, King Charles Churchill naked in the White House. Not necessarily the person that you would necessarily want to be seeing in the White House naked, cut 29.
16: Such was the closeness that Sir Winston, while staying here in the White House, in those rooms you showed us upstairs, emerged naked from the bathtub to discover the door opening as President Roosevelt came in for a chat. With rapier wit, the president cast aside any embarrassment by declaring that the prime minister has nothing to conceal from the president of the United States.
2: Pretty funny. I did not know Prince King Charles was this funny, and obviously he's got great speech writers, but he has to deliver the humor, and he did a great job both addressing Congress but also with the address last night at the state dinner.
1: It was excellent, and there was some really good stuff from President Trump too. I don't have time to play them quite yet, but we'll come back and play some of them, because I wanted to get to some of what Trump said, of the Trump speech and all of this. So, guys, we'll come and play that on the other side, because it was really a reaffirmation, not just of the beauty of America, the arc of history for 250 years, what has been accomplished and what we are today, which is we're still the global hegemon. I mean, it's kind of amazing, right, that we're fighting a war on the other side of the world without losing really any of our people in combat. We've lost people to counterstrikes, but, I mean, we're not losing people in the aerial battle. And now we're just going to say, okay, we're going to wait you out. I mean, the force that America brings to the world stage, along with principle, you know, it could be China that's the hegemon, guys. This is what people don't realize. We could be living in a very different humanity, if you will, where some authoritarian regime where people have no human rights and human dignity is calling all the shots for everybody.
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1: Welcome back in from, or to Clay and Buck, from Clay and Buck too. All the same idea here. Got a lot to talk about. Got some funky intro music there. What is that, guys? You guys are, this is from the pre, anything that's before the 80s, I really don't. I know 80s and 90s music. And what is this intro music, Producer Mike? What is this that you picked? ZZ Top. Wow. Okay. For a little while, Clay's beard was getting kind of ZZ Top-like there, but he trimmed it, which was sad. I liked it when he was going full KSM, Khalid Sheikh Mohammed, you know, when he decided not to shave for years at Guantanamo. Clay, because Clay's got that salt and pepper, you know, he's got that silver fox thing going on down there.
2: So, I had for Christmas when we went away for a couple of weeks, I ended up with like a month worth of not trimming the beard. And I think it made me look a lot older, which is not necessarily the move you want to go for as you approach 50. But it was also just kind of unruly. So I usually have like the wolf blitzer, I would call it, where you kind of have the hint of a beard because you're keeping it really close with the,
3: Egad, man, was your beard kind of unruly?
1: Yes. VIP email, by the way, from Sissy. Buck, your King Charles imitation is perfect. It cracked me up. Sissy, game respects game. You know what I mean? Thank you. Appreciate that one. It's, you know what it's really from though? I'm going to tell you, you know how I learned to do the King Charles impersonation, Clay? Watching The Crown. Cause they really, the guy who is, he's a great actor. I'm actually forgetting his name because I don't, but he was
2: way better looking than Charles. I hope if I ever have anybody playing me in any sort of, movie that the person is way better looking too, because the guy who plays Prince Charles actually really, really good looking, but also a great actor.
1: Dominic something or other is his name. Great actor. He was McNulty in The Wire for those of you who are Wire fans. And he's amazing. He's a British actor. Little side note here, guys. Because, you know, we do pop culture here, too. In The Wire, really, I think the two standouts, there's a lot of great performances. It's like your favorite show, right? I mean, you've seen all five
2: Very
1: seasons.
2: Good.
1: I've seen all five seasons. It's my older brother's favorite show of all time. It's a top five show for me. And if you've ever spent any real time in some of the rougher parts of Baltimore, which is unfortunately most of Baltimore, very accurate, feels very realistic. It was shot there. But the two best actors in the series, in my opinion, are Dominic West, that's his name, plays King Charles in The Crown as well in one, you know, season of The Crown when he's kind of like in his 40s, 50s because they change with the ages. And actually, who is the guy who is going to be, he's in Luther. People talked about him as a possible James Bond. He's a black British actor. And Idris Elba. The two best guys in The Wire, which is a cops and drug dealer show in Baltimore, are British. Which is pretty mind-blowing when you actually think about it. Idris Elba's, like, you know, sort of street-slinging drugs guy is incredible in the... Stringer Bell is his name.
2: Per capita seems to produce far more incredible actors and actresses than you would anticipate. By the way, same thing is true on Broadway. The amount
1: United Kingdom way outperforms with actors and with rock bands. When you start to think back, there are a lot of Americans who don't eat. I know people who are like, I love Eric Clapton. You're like, you know, he's British, right? Like, he's got an English accent. And they're like, no.
2: Yeah.
1: You know, like, a lot of these people that we just think of as great rock, obviously there's the Beatles, and there's the Rolling Stones, and there's Eric Clapton, I think The Clash. I mean, you go to a lot of the punk rock bands. Punk rock really, I think, kind of started in the UK, or certainly was
2: Oasis,
1: very early.
2: U2.
1: Look at you, 90s guy. Oasis and U2.
2: Oasis was great.
1: Maybe gonna be. Yeah, yeah.
2: Champagne Supernova. That was a great album.
1: That was everywhere when I was going to parties and stuff in the 90s. Was that Oasis album? That was really huge. Okay, so we got to keep you guys up to date with all the cool pop culture. Aaron in Salt Lake City, though. Aaron wants to take issue.
3: Aaron, are you unhappy with all the talk of the King's visit to America?
1: Play D.
4: Are you kidding me? The top story of the day is the freaking King of England? Who cares? The top story of the day is absolutely the SCOTUS ruling today and how that might affect the midterms. King of England. Come on, guys.
3: Well, I'm sorry, sir. I shall blame my footman for the misapprehensions. Clay, would you please tell everybody about this Supreme Court case of Louisiana v. Calais.
2: I'm going to dive into this at the top of next hour. So for everybody out there that is super fired up, Supreme Court 100-page decision, 6-3, basically racial gerrymandering is unconstitutional. And I already have talked, Buck, with some of the members of the Tennessee state legislature that are in the process right now of determining whether they can redraw the districts before we get to the primary in August in my home state of Tennessee, because they believe there is a racially gerrymandered district in Memphis that may be able to be redrawn. Now here, and again, I'm going to dive into the weeds on this because I still do want to play the Trump, because I thought Trump was actually very eloquent in what he said as well. We were playing some of the Prince Charles.
1: I was actually killing time with our Oasis talk so that our team can upload those clips for us. So there we go.
2: Yes. So we're going to play those in a moment. But I do think, for instance, the math that's going to become challenging is in my home state of Tennessee, we have 8 Republican red districts and 1 blue district in Memphis. Is it possible to do 9-0 or not? From a pure mathematical, geographical perspective, I think they're going to try to figure out whether that is doable or not. Okay, let me play, because I think Trump deserves credit. He was particularly good talking about this, and I believe we have 2 different parts. Trump talking about the legacy of England and how it led to the country here, and how we leaned on and learned from the legal history and the governmental background of England. Cut 31.
5: Here in the shadows of monuments to George Washington, Thomas Jefferson, honoring the British king might seem an ironic beginning to our celebration of 250 years of American independence, but in fact, no tribute could be more appropriate. Long before Americans had a nation or a constitution, we first had a culture, a character, and a creed. Before we ever proclaimed our independence, Americans carried within us the rarest of gifts, moral courage, and it came from a small but mighty kingdom from across the sea. For nearly 2 centuries before the Revolution, this land was settled and forged by men, women, who bore in their souls the blood and noble spirit of the British. Here on a wild and untamed continent, they set loose the ancient English love of liberty and the Great Britain's distinctive sense of glory, destiny, and pride. And that's what it is. Glory, destiny, and pride.
2: Great speech. That was one good take. Very well said. I mean, beautiful even. And here was one more part of Trump yesterday talking about England and the long-term binding relationship between the two.
5: The American patriots who pledged their lives to independence in 1776 were the heirs to this majestic inheritance. Their veins ran with Anglo-Saxon courage. Their hearts beat with an English faith in standing firm for what is right, good, and true. In recent years, we've often heard it said that America is merely an idea, but the cause of freedom did not simply appear as an intellectual invention of 1776. The American founding was the culmination of hundreds of years of thought, struggle, sweat, blood, and sacrifice on both sides of the Atlantic. Fate drew a long arc from the meadow at Runnymede to the streets of Philadelphia that ran through the lives of people born and bred on the British code that no man should be denied either justice or right. American patriots today can sing, "My country, 'tis of thee, sweet land of liberty," only because our colonial ancestors first sang, "God save the king."
2: I mean, it's really good. And again, some of you are going to say, okay, why does this matter? I really see this, Buck, as a direct refutation of what we have been told for much of the past 50, 60 years, which is that everyone involved in Western civilization was a rapist and they pillaged the world and they brought forth only pestilence. And actually, colonialism made everybody better by and large in the grand scheme of things, in that, to your point, I think it's such a good one. When we arrived in Australia, meaning Western civilization arrived in Australia, they hadn't even discovered the wheel yet. I mean, we're talking about people living
1: true in North America too. True in North America. People are like, oh, but the Plains Indians on their horseback, so majestic. They got the horses from us, guys. They didn't have animals that were raised, you know, husbandry or whatever you call it. They didn't have domesticated animals.
2: That's why, honestly, that's why the viruses spread so quickly here in the New World and in North America, because most viruses started because of cohabitation with animals. Yeah,
1: it's right? crowd diseases. It's close proximity is the thing. This is something else that you learn when you really study military history. The great weapon of all ages throughout all conflict has been when a disease breaks out in the enemy camp or in your camp.
2: Yes.
1: Going all the way back to ancient Greece, ancient Rome, you name it. And that was actually really, on a percentage basis, Clay, most people, and you remember we talked about the Civil War.
2: Oh, yeah.
1: Two out of three casualties were people dying not in combat, dying mostly from disease.
2: Yeah, if you guys remember, I think in the terms of pop culture, Gone with the Wind, the very first time that Scarlett gets married, she marries a guy she's in love with, Rhett Butler, and she marries another guy, and he goes off to war and dies in camp before the war even starts. He gets a virus, right? And the reason Southerners in particular in the Civil War had such an issue was it was more of a rural community as opposed to New York, where people tended, for instance, to have been in close proximity and have had gotten viruses, but they hadn't really done it.
1: Just think about that, though. You're signing up. You're like, you know, I'm going to go fight, you know, for my state or my country or whatever it is. And there, if you're going to die, there's a 2 out of 3 chance. It's not going to be a musket ball, a cannonball, or a saber that does you in. It's going to be dysentery. It's going to be typhus. That's been true for as long as there have been massed armies in the field. Now, in the ancient context, because it was seasonal warfare, it was much more of an issue during siege warfare. That's what, because people would have to camp, right? And you're inside the siege walls, they're outside. But disease was always the great enemy of these things, killed far more people. You know, it's like the most dangerous animal in all human history is actually the mosquito.
2: Yes. I mean, that's a great, there you go. You got your bar trivia win. What animal, I guess, insect, if you're defining broadly.
1: Were we talking about the Supreme Court before? What happened? We're weaving today on the Clay and Buck Show. We're weaving. You never know what you're going to get here.
2: Knowledge. I'm going to run you through in detail the Supreme Court ruling top of the next hour, why I think it's significant. Also, we're going to talk about a little bit more the Comey indictment, because it is kind of amazing how fast news moves in Trump era. Because there were days where nothing happened with Biden, right? I mean, legitimately days where you could look around and we could have taped the show 2 days before and there wouldn't have been much change in news. We got Pete Hegseth testifying live right now about the war in Iran. We've got the Supreme Court decision coming down, the state visit from England. Somebody tried to kill Trump on Saturday. I mean, think about how crazy that is. Somebody tried to kill Trump on Saturday. It's Wednesday. And almost nobody is even discussing the fact that we had an assassination attempt, guns fired, and there is an assassin right now, third assassin in custody. It's wild.
1: It is.
2: That's
1: indeed
2: Trump speed.
1: And let's take some calls. 800-282-2882. You can even ask King Charles a question if you like.
2: I can't wait for that.
0: More truth and wisdom coming up from Clay Travis and Buck Sexton.
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0: Welcome back in, Clay Travis, Buck Sexton Show. We've got a ton of different reactions rolling in. Yes. So we'll get to some of these talkbacks. We'll get to a bunch of reactions in general. Buck, I think in let me read you this, because Marsha Blackburn's going to be on with us at 2:30, and I was going to ask her about this, but she has already jumped in. State of Tennessee, we're going to talk about this ruling, Supreme Court, and why it's so significant. Marsha Blackburn, who's going to be on with us at 2:30 Eastern Time, said, "I urge our state legislature to reconvene to redistrict another Republican seat in Memphis. It's essential to cement real Donald Trump's agenda and the golden age of America. I vowed to keep Tennessee a red state, and as governor, I'll do everything I can to make this map a reality." And it's just a picture of a 100% red Tennessee. "Right now, Tennessee is 8-1. There is one district in Memphis, and I am told, and I know this to be true, you just saw it, Marsha Blackburn, we'll ask her about this at 2:30, but that in the Tennessee legislature right now, they are running different map potentials. The primary is not till August to figure out, hey, can, based on this Supreme Court ruling, we eliminate a majority black district in Memphis that had been created to ensure compliance with the voting rights.
1: Section 2 of the VRA, cases. Yeah.
0: That's right. This is a big story.
1: We don't have time really for talk. Oh, we have one quick talk back here. Jim from Minnesota, hit it.
2: "Come on, Buck, you clown. You didn't know that was ZZ Top? Unbelievable, man. Unbelievable."
1: Look, I appreciate that, kind of like those who prefer the Colt 1911, there are people out there of a different generation, quite a bit older, who are big ZZ Top fans. And, you know, it's fine. There's nothing wrong with liking the music of the retiring generation. I think that that's just fine. I would also say, Clay, on the list of the best bands, because I just began to scratch this, from the UK, this is just what comes up when you look at this online. The Beatles, the Rolling Stones, Led Zeppelin, Pink Floyd, Queen, David Bowie, Elton John, The Who, Black Sabbath, The Clash, Radiohead, Fleetwood Mac, Dire Straits, all from the UK.
0: That's pretty crazy.
1: All pretty from crazy, the UK.
0: All the talent.
1: A lot of the best rock and roll bands of all time, guys. Come back, we'll talk Supreme Court. Serious news coming up.
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12: Turbulence ending in shutdown. I'm Angelo Bavaro, Fox News. Spirit Airlines is ending operations after bailout talks with the White House failed, leaving thousands without flights or jobs as 17,000 employees are now laid off.
13: Transportation Secretary Sean Duffy is blaming all of this on the Biden administration, who blocked a proposed JetBlue and Spirit merger back in 2024.
14: This merger should have been allowed.

0: Listen as Clay Travis and Buck Sexton recap another week of exposing hypocrisy and fight to protect our freedom. This is Clay Travis and Buck Sexton. Sound off.
1: Welcome in hour number two, Clay Travis, Buck Sexton show. As we begin hour number two, doesn't happen that often, Buck, but we have each of the major news networks with different stories as they're open. King and Queen take part in 9/11 memorial event, Fox News. Right now on CNN, the Comey turning himself in, and Pete Hegseth testifying on the cost of the Iran war is the lead story of MSNBC. I actually think the one that is going to be the most consequential that has happened today is the Supreme Court decision that came down earlier this morning. We've been talking about this one for a while. 6-3 decision. Effectively, the Supreme Court has stricken down racially gerrymandered districts, which are primarily in the South. In a Justice Alito opinion, as we predicted, I believe it was last week with Molly Hemingway, writing for the majority, he essentially says what is indisputably true, that putting a congressional district together because of race is an unconstitutional gerrymander. Now, this is primarily, Buck, going to impact the South because there is a large black population in many southern states. And as a legacy of the civil rights era, the Voting Rights Act had been previously considered to be constitutional to take race into account. 60 years later, now they are saying that it is manifestly not the case that you can draw a racially gerrymandered district. Of course, Buck, this relies upon the fact that black voters overwhelmingly vote Democrat. So race is, in this case, a proxy for Democrat political support. That is changing somewhat, but not super rapidly. And so the results, based on the maps that I have all seen, show that if Republican red states take this Supreme Court decision and run with it — it originated in Louisiana, Louisiana versus Calais was the lawsuit when they tried to draw a second racially gerrymandered district in Louisiana. The plaintiffs sued and said this is not permitted. And so, Buck, the numbers that I have seen suggest that Republicans could add 12 seats simply by removing racially gerrymandered districts, including potentially, as we just read, in my home state of Tennessee, where the woman that I believe is going to be the next governor, current Senator Marsha Blackburn, has already spoken out and said, do away with the Memphis district. Let's make Tennessee 100% red. It also comes on the heels of Florida planning a redistricting. I believe, am I correct, that Ron DeSantis, governor of Florida, scheduled to join us tomorrow on the program to talk about his proposed map, which would go to, I believe I'm correct on this, 24 Republican districts, 4 Democrat districts, and add 4 Republican districts to largely cancel out what Virginia did. But this, Buck, is a tidal wave of potential impact when you consider that effectively we live in a 50-50 House world. 12 districts that could become reliably Republican would be transformative potentially in the overall House races, not just in 26, but in 28. And then we get the census in 30, and it becomes even more of a red world that we are living in. Your thoughts when you saw this come down? That's the big background, and I can dive into the legal intricacies if we want to, but that's, I'd say, big picture idea of what happened.
2: I thought that was jolly good.
3: No, I'm just kidding. Sorry, I'll stop. I think that you laid it out very, very well. I think that a couple of things. I have a 30,000-foot view of this and a 100,000. Well, would that be like... That'd probably be the outer space, right? when does it turn in? When does the atmosphere? I don't know. We got to look that up. But 30,000 feet, definitely, you're in a plane. Planes go up to, I think, 50,000 feet sometimes, right? And then beyond that, the air is too thin for normal flight. Here's my thing. First level of this is I think red states and blue state, the consolidation by political affiliation in this country is going to become even more extreme.
1: Yes.
3: Because you're going to have people now who feel like if they, like, and maybe some people don't care about political representation and so they'll just sort of stick it out. But if you're living in, I mean, if you're living in Virginia and you are going to have not only a, you're going to have a effectively entirely blue, state, you know, or rather a congressional map, that's something that people might find very frustrating. You're going to be living, you're going to be represented by a blue member of Congress and you have really no choice in that matter. So that's one part of this, is that I think this is just ideologically, you're going to see more sorting by party color. And as you know, I still am very annoyed. They should be the reds and we should be the blue, but because of TV, this is the way it goes for now. And then the other thing I think of, Clay, is we just, the people need to start thinking more of things like the Voting Rights Act as an emergency and temporary measure that is unworkable over the long time, over the long term, rather, because it inherently violates the most fundamental principles of the Constitution, of the founding of our republic. And that is that there can be any distinctions made in law by race, by skin color whatsoever. That is always a problem. It is always going to lead to discrimination, to legalized racism. And, you note this even in a place like South Africa, people have seen this now. Yes, there was an insidious regime of anti-black discrimination under apartheid that existed. Now you have anti-white apartheid, essentially. You have anti-white discrimination going on in that country. That's also bad. And now I'm not saying we're in a South Africa situation, but I am saying that whether it's affirmative action and college admissions, whether it's congressional districts by race, everything by race must go. We must have the application of the Equal Protection Clause, the Constitution. And I understand that some of these are amendments to the Constitution. They need to go too. This stuff needs to be, the ones that classify people by race, because it's inherently unworkable too. You start to think about this. Okay, so what qualifies and what does it, and who self-identifies and what is the government figure on this and everything? It's a mess. The whole thing's a mess. So that's my, in the sort of higher atmosphere view of it. But in the meantime, yeah, this is about power. This is all this really, because this is about power. Democrats are using the history of racial discrimination to try to advantage them so that they can tell you what you can do today in this country with Democrat control in the House. That's what this is.
1: Florida's House just passed 83-28 overwhelmingly the new map that Ron DeSantis has put forward that would add 4 Republican seats. And also it is now headed to the Senate. So this thing is moving in an expeditious fashion in Florida. Tennessee, I think, is going to have a special election season to redraw maps. Some states, to be fair, Buck, it's going to be very challenging because of when their primary is to be able to redraw the districts before we get to the 2026 elections. So I'll give you an example. Alabama, for instance, I think in mid-May, if I'm not mistaken, has its primary. And so that would be really difficult at this point to do. A state like mine, which has primaries in August, I think could very easily redraw. Now, to be fair as well, the redrawn district in Virginia is currently in front of the Virginia Supreme Court to see whether or not it's legal. Expect that there would be legal challenges to all new districting maps that are put in place all over the country. And we all know when court cases are arising, that can create complications. Buck, now, let me hit you with this question. I tweeted this provocatively, ooh. I say.
3: Provocative, Clay. Uh-oh, showing a little leg here. What's going on?
1: Yes, Ketanji Brown Jackson is not eligible to have been put on the Supreme Court based on the decision that you could read the line through in the Voting Rights Act. Let me just kind of give you this argument. If it is unconstitutional to racially gerrymander congressional districts, that is, you cannot draw a congressional district to put a black person in office and comply with the Constitution, that is what the Supreme Court said today, How is Joe Biden intentionally saying, I'm going to put a black woman on the Supreme Court constitutional? Think about it. If you can't racially gerrymander congressional districts in the United States, why can you racially gerrymander the Supreme Court? I don't know how many other people are going to start to ask this question. All Biden could have done, if he had just not said, I'm going to put a black woman on the Supreme Court, and he had done it, he could argue she was the best, she was the most qualified, he looked at all the candidates, and he made that choice as a result, and you wouldn't be able to prove necessarily that her race or her gender, but in this case her race, had something to do with it. But that wasn't enough for Democrats because they play the racial spoil system to such a degree, because identity politics is so real, Buck. Biden specifically and explicitly said, I'm putting a black woman on the Supreme Court. If you said that in a congressional redistricting, on its face, it would be unconstitutional. So I legitimately mean this. I think it's provocative because a lot of people won't address it and they'll be afraid of, oh, well, I'm going to get called racist if I point this out. I don't think it's legal under our Constitution for Joe Biden to have said, I'm putting a black woman, black emphasize here, right? Because he did, under the precedence that the Supreme Court now has, not only for redistricting, but also for Supreme Court precedent on for colleges and universities. Now, that gets complicated. We could get a legal nerd on here. I don't know how you challenge her appointment and argue that it invalidates the law, and it would actually turn into an interesting question, which would be, can the president violate federal law in this way? Does he have the province to be able to do it? It turns into an expansive presidential powers argument, and you would have to have someone who has standing and all these things, but a bunch of you are lawyers out there. Am I crazy on this, or is the natural reading of this opinion today not a direct indictment of the legality of Ketanji Brown Jackson's appointment to the Supreme Court? I think it is.
3: Well, in principle, but there's no mechanism for, they're not going to undo a Supreme Court appointment over that. You don't actually think this is going anywhere.
1: Well,
3: right?
1: I mean, you're being Clay,
3: the law professor, not Clay, the political prognosticator.
1: This is, again, I think the challenge would be standing on how to do it. But if we're redrawing all these congressional districts because of racial gerrymandering, the Supreme Court was racially gerrymandered too. So anyway, I just think it's, you know, impeachment is the process by which you remove a justice, and that requires a tremendous amount of, you know, 67% or whatever the heck it is of the Senate in order to do. We can't get 67 senators to agree to anything, which is why the whole Trump impeachment is a joke on its face too. But I do think that it directly goes to her appointment, and I don't think it was legal under federal law as applied to the Constitution.
3: No, I'd agree. Well, I also think a lot of things have been done that are unconstitutional and illegal under the regime of affirmative action. It's kind of interesting. How do you retroactively think about these things? But the entire elite university industrial complex of our lifetime, really, was engaged in systematic discrimination based upon the understanding we have now of the Constitution of the Supreme Court.
1: Yeah, look, I mean, so, and what we basically decided was we used to be racist, so we have to fix the racism with more racism. I mean, that's the simple way, I think, to distill what happened. Yes, racism was bad, and it existed in this country for a long time. How do we fix it? Well, we'll be racist in the other direction to try to balance out the long-term inequities. That's basically the entire concept of affirmative action, which infected and impacted all aspects of American life. And now all we're doing, I would argue, is saying, well, we were racist. We swung too far in the racist direction, in the other direction. And now we need to come back to a race neutral concept of the Supreme Court, which, interestingly, overwhelming majorities of voters, white, black, Asian, Hispanic, actually are in favor of. Because remember, even in California, affirmative action has gotten trounced when they actually put it on the ballot. Now, partly that's because the most discriminated against group from affirmative action, arguably, Asian people. When you look at some of the data on college admissions.
3: It was so offensive, too. What the way that Harvard tried to cover up what they were doing was to say that Asian, this is from Harvard, to be very clear, extremely academically elite Asian students lacked leadership capabilities.
1: And didn't have good personalities.
3: It's like they were saying they were boring.
1: Yeah.
3: They were boring.
1: Yeah.
3: That's what Harvard was saying internally. Yeah.
1: That's a tough one. We love Asian people.
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13: Welcome back in here to Clay and Buck. We've got a lot to get into, and that includes all of your thoughts and talkbacks and everything else. Let's see. Podcast listener in Treasure Island. His name is West. That's kind of cool. Have you ever met someone named West? Interesting.
14: I've not.
13: Okay. West in Treasure Island, Florida. Jay.
15: I just have to shame Buck for a minute. A man from New York City not knowing punk rock was born in his own hometown by the Ramones, the greatest band ever. In the words of Joe Biden, I just got to say, come on, man.
13: First of all, I like the Bidenism. Got to keep alive that he was the worst president of our lifetime. And second of all, I did kind of mitigate that. I said, no, well, I meant that they were a big part of the early days of it. But yes, the Ramones, producer Greg pointed that out. I think I might be getting the silent treatment from producer Greg for a day, Clay, because he was so horrified that I didn't immediately think Ramones with punk rock. But British bands are a big deal.
16: I will readily admit that I know very little about music. Other than the fact that Taylor Swift is the greatest, I saw where the New York Times called her one of the greatest songwriters of modern era, alongside of the Beatles. By the way, open phone lines here, 800-282-2882. If you guys have questions about that Supreme Court decision, fire away. We can answer, I think, most of those questions, and it's going to be interesting to see how all the different states are responding now that they have the ability to, in theory, eliminate those majority-minority districts.
17: Clay Travis and Buck Sexton on the front lines of freedom and truth.
13: 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Heroes like Fire Lieutenant Michael Wells. Inspired by the heroism of firefighters on 9/11, Michael felt a calling to serve his community as a firefighter. He would devote 14 years to his fire department, become a lieutenant, save lives, and earn the badge of honor for his bravery.
16: Despite Michael's courage, faith, and unwavering smile, he lost his battle with occupational cancer. 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
1: Welcome back in, Clay Travis, Buck Sexton Show. We were just mentioning everything having to do with the Louisiana versus Calais, not my name, Calais, Supreme Court decision that came down today, 6-3, and how it's going to impact things. Also worth mentioning, yesterday, the James Comey indictment came down during the course of the program, and he has now appeared in court and turned himself in the Eastern District of North Carolina. All of this, Buck, comes on the heels of last year, him posting 8647, a seashell picture that he posted on Instagram. He posted, after he took it down, "I posted earlier a picture of some shells I saw today on a beach walk, which I assumed were a political message. I didn't realize some folks associate those numbers with violence. It never occurred to me, but I oppose violence of any kind, so I took the post down." And this all in and of itself, Buck, is really ridiculous.
2: He's a smarmy liar.
1: He came up on this and does not know who posted, who made the seashell 8647. There's a lot of talk now about what's going to happen. And some people are saying, oh, there's no way that you could ever get a conviction in this case. Here's what I will say, I think is significant about this case. First of all, we know exactly what 47 referenced, because he certainly did. He took the picture. The question is going to be, what does 86 mean? And one thing that I think is particularly interesting about this in the context of what the judiciary would think in the state of North Carolina, presuming this one day went to trial, is Comey's a former FBI director. So his knowledge is going to be seen by the jury when it comes to criminal related issues as far more significant than it would from the average guy. Let me give you an example here. I'm a lawyer. If I was in a legal dispute, and I argued with somebody that I didn't know what something meant in a contract, I think a lot of people would say, well, you're a lawyer. Did you read the contract? That's your fault. Did you have lawyers representing you? You can't defend yourself by saying, oh, I didn't know what was in the contract, when you have a legal background. Some people who do not have legal backgrounds might have a better chance of being able to make that argument. I think this is going to turn into a really intriguing case in the event that it gets to a judiciary, it gets to a jury, because I think they're going to look at this and say, Comey hates Trump. Yeah, there's clear animus involved here. And I think it's possible we get a conviction. I know some people out there saying there's no way that's going to happen. Okay, I understand that argument too. But I think the fact this is a North Carolina jury, we've seen Trump convicted on BS charges because people hate Trump. I think that there's a possibility that Comey could be convicted on this.
2: I mean, it's possible. Now that we know, yesterday, if it was it's actually Eastern Virginia is the district that it would. If it were the Eastern District, which is where they did it initially, I mean, I basically say no, because you won't even get past a judge there. So, as it didn't, I might add, that already we've already run that experiment. And the jury pool there, I don't know, short of like New York City, Los Angeles County, whatever they, I mean, to get, because Eastern District of Virginia includes all of Northern Virginia, which is just now, as we know, because of the way the congressional districts were drawn in Virginia, that's just the Democrat stronghold. That's where all the bluest of the blue, Arlington and Alexandria voters are consolidated. So now that we know it's North Carolina, there's the possibility that it could be a little bit more of a hot seat situation for Comey. We have Comey here speaking about this. He has put out a comment in the aftermath of it. Where is it, guys? He says,
1: "Cut eight."
2: Cut eight. Thank you. Cut eight.
3: "Other back. This time about a picture of seashells on a North Carolina beach a year ago. And this won't be the end of it. But nothing has changed with me. I'm still innocent. I'm still not afraid. And I still believe in the independent federal judiciary, so let's go."
2: So He's so annoying. And the fact that this guy was the FBI director is shameful to that institution, I might add. It's grotesque. This guy's such a jerk. And so clearly a narcissist as well. I mean, really, it's just so hard being so perfect and being sanctimonious Comey and all of this. Clay, we'll see. My concern, as you know, and I still stand behind this absolutely, is that he will turn this to his advantage.
1: Yeah.
2: I might also add, I don't think Comey's done being involved in government. I wouldn't be surprised if a Gavin Newsom or even a Kamala administration, if that was such a thing that could happen, would bring him in. Maybe bring him in as attorney general. He has a former prosecutor background. Well, who else is going to be the attorney general for the Democrats the next time around? Everybody has to look at this like they want to do the big counterstroke. They want to hit us back. So I'm just saying, I think Comey, this could be, this could go one of two ways in a lot of ways, if you know what I'm saying.
1: The intent here will obviously be the case. And it's, what does 86 mean? I'm also curious if he's going to stick with the defense buck that he was just walking along the beach and saw this. Very strange. I mean, I walk along the beach regularly in Florida. I've never seen somebody spell out a message with seashells, much less a direct political message that would correspond 100% with my political beliefs, that I would feel compelled to take a picture of it, post it on social media, and claim, boy, I can't believe I found this political message on my walk on the beach that happens to completely reflect what I might believe, and it was totally without any knowledge of who did it. I don't think this is a very good defense. So I'm curious if he's going to stick with that one, which is, you know, look, I took a picture of somebody who said death to them all outside, death to all of them outside of the White House Correspondents' Dinner on Saturday, Buck. And I posted it on social media. It said death to them all, or death to all of them, and also death to tyranny. I didn't, or tyrants. I didn't actually say that. I took a picture of other people holding up the sign. So if somebody tried to prosecute me for something associated with that, I would just say, hey, well, I didn't make a death threat. I just took a picture of someone else's death threat. I'm curious if he's going to try to say that, because I think the argument of I didn't know what it meant is a hard one for the director of the FBI to make. And so we'll see. I think with all of these court cases, Buck is right. The judge matters. Comey could defend himself by saying, I have a First Amendment right to make this comment. I was not directly saying that somebody needed to kill the president. All of those things could be in play. A bunch of people have questions coming in about the Supreme Court decision. Let me get to a couple of these calls. Charlotte in Virginia. Charlotte, what you got for us?
4: Well, I just called in with the thought and something to look up. Will this ruling have anything to do with this horrible gerrymandering in Virginia that's gone forth? So I hope, if nothing else, if everything else fails, that would be something that would impact it and say, no, this is not legal.
1: It's a great question, and I think, Charlotte, you're asking a question that a lot of people have. What is not illegal? So what is legal is partisan political gerrymandering. And this is going to potentially be a tough putt to sink for some states. Virginia doesn't have a huge black population. So I don't think the map that Virginia drew takes race into account substantially for purposes of its overall districts. They have a lot of Democrat voters in Northern Virginia that they were able to basically put into as many districts as possible. And the predominant Republican voting region is in the Southwest, and it is a smaller population. So I'm not sure how much race, I don't think a huge part, race played in the Virginia the district. And I'll give you an example of a state that has hardly any black people, Maine. Maine and Massachusetts both have very few black residents. they have huge partisan gerrymanders in their state. I believe I'm correct. Team, correct me if I'm wrong. I don't think Massachusetts has a single member of the Republican Party allowed in any of their congressional districts. That's just white liberals primarily in Massachusetts that are in that district. Much of New England has completely eliminated the Republican Party to a large extent based on political gerrymandering, not on racial gerrymandering. This case had to do with use of race. Now, sometimes those correspond, but that's a little bit of a distinction. And then some people want to weigh in, Comey. I'll get to Tom in Brooksville. Tom, fire away.
5: Ridiculous that they're going after Comey for this seashell thing. It's just a sick joke. What they should be doing is going after him for acting like a judge and jury by letting Hillary Clinton off the hook for the crime she committed when she was Secretary of State.
1: I think a lot of people agree with you, Tom. The problem you have there, statute of limitation is run.
2: Yeah.
1: So for people who are frustrated and saying, why in the world are they going after Comey on seashells on the beach? It's because much of the Comey statute of limitations have run out. They tried to get him for lying to Congress when they got the indictment last year, I believe it was, right before the statute of limitations ran out. But that case was tossed based on, as Buck was talking about yesterday, the appointment of the prosecutor being invalid under the law. So they didn't actually look at whether or not Comey might have committed those crimes. They just said the indictment, given where it came from, was not valid. Same thing with Letitia James. They didn't address the underlying issue. So the frustrating thing here is the statute of limitations has run on a lot of these charges.
2: Very true. Next call. Oh, do we have a next call? I thought we
1: had
2: a next
1: call. Yeah, we do. Eileen in Florida.
2: There we go. Yep.
6: Hey, Clay Buck, can you hear me?
1: Oh, yeah.
2: Yes.
6: Okay, great. My question is, how is it legal that Ketanji Brown Jackson is still a Supreme Court justice when she was appointed with the auto pen?
1: I don't think the auto pen has anything to do with Ketanji Brown Jackson's appointment. I would be stunned beyond belief if there was any
2: the Senate,
1: sort of
2: I mean, there's a lot. There's
1: there.
2: A lot that goes on there. I mean, I love a Biden joke as much as the next guy, but that's the auto pen is not the heart.
1: Well, look, the Senate put Ketanji Brown Jackson through the ringer and put her on the Supreme Court, which is the role of the Senate is to advise and consent when it comes to judges. They did their job. My argument on Ketanji Brown Jackson is just, I think when Biden said, I'm going to appoint a black woman, that it was unconstitutional under now interpretations of federal law. And I do think it is kind of crazy that she's a justice.
2: Yeah, but there's no mechanism to undo this, and it's not going
1: to
2: be undone. So this is purely theoretical.
1: Well, you could theoretically, the Supreme Court could say, the Supreme Court, which would theoretically have to then rule on Ketanji Brown Jackson, could say that her appointment violated federal law.
2: I mean, you want to do a stake bet on this, Clay? Hey, stake bet. This is not going to happen. I'll take that side of it.
1: The likelihood of the Supreme Court taking a case about whether one of their justices is able to be a Supreme Court justice, even though they genuinely seem to dislike Ketanji Brown Jackson, I think that is a low probability event.
2: He knows when the cards are not in his hands on this one. It's interesting theoretically, but I mean, dude, the chance of this—you're talking like a one in a million shot here that anything would happen with that. Although it would be fun. It would be fun. Libs would get very upset, which is always
7: 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Clay Travis and Buck Sexton.
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2: Welcome back into Clay and Buck. Coming up, we have some fantastic conversations ahead for you. Senator Marsha Blackburn will be with us in the middle of the next hour. Top of the hour, we'll have our friend Alex Berenson, who we wanted to bring on to talk about this aide to Fauci, who has been indicted, which is a really interesting and kind of unforeseen situation. I will also say, Clay, before we dive into all of that, it's not looking great for the Pam Bondi as AG Appreciation Club, with she goes and all of a sudden there's a lot of action and a lot of indictments that come down that maybe would be requiring a little bit of political stones, if you will, requiring a little more willingness to get rough and not worry about what the media will say about it. It's hard not to notice that.
1: No doubt. We should also mention, because we got a couple of guests coming up with Alex Berenson and Marsha Blackburn coming on in the next hour. Increasingly, it appears that the shooting that took place by the Secret Service might have been what actually led to one of the agents getting shot. In other words, one Secret Service agent shot another Secret Service agent. There is more and more evidence coming out about that, which, again, a lot of people are just going to forget. And they're not going to talk about, and the stories have moved on since Saturday. But I do believe it's worth everybody out there sitting around and thinking about this for a minute. We had a guy armed with a gun, two guns, knives, sprint fully past the Secret Service to go try to kill as many people in the Trump administration as he could. He tripped and fell, may have then fired off his gun, but we had Secret Service agents firing at him and none of them hit him. And the only reason we may have apprehended him is because he tripped and fell after running right past their checkpoint. That ain't good, folks. And again, I know a lot of people are just going to move on and they're going to say, well, all's well that ends well. We have been insanely fortunate that President Trump hasn't been killed. And I don't think this is going to be the last time that somebody on the left tries to kill him. And I don't feel very confident at all that the Secret Service is going to be able to protect him at a high level based on what we've seen already in Butler, Pennsylvania, West Palm Beach, Florida, and now Washington, D.C.
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19: Straight Talk on the Strait of Hormuz. I'm Daria Albinger, Fox News. Talks between the U.S. and Iran continue by phone as a U.S. blockade in and around the Strait of Hormuz continues to snarl traffic and disrupt global oil shipments. Fox's Lucas Tomlinson in Dubai.
20: President Trump says the blockade will remain until Iran makes nuclear concessions and reopens the Strait of Hormuz. He's also threatened to resume airstrikes ending the ceasefire. In the Arabian Sea, MH-60 Sierras have been taking part in boarding operations, enforcing the three-week-old blockade during the ceasefire.

0: Listen as Clay Travis and Buck Sexton recap another week of exposing hypocrisy and fight to protect our freedom. This is Clay Travis and Buck Sexton. Sound off.
1: Third hour of Clay and Buck starts right now. We're joined by our friend Alex Berenson. You all remember him. Pandemic truth teller guy. He's got a Substack, Unreported Truths. Highly recommend you check that out. He joins us now. Mr. Berenson, great to have you. And I didn't see this one coming. Maybe you did. But let's just dive into it. Former Fauci aide David Morans has been charged in an indictment this week because

0: of allegedly deliberately concealing emails he exchanged with the president of a virus-hunting nonprofit group whose work with Chinese scientists had drawn scrutiny from the public. He was charged with conspiracy against the United States, destruction and concealment of records in a federal investigation. Whoa, what's going on here, Alex?
1: Well, so what's going on is this actually comes out of a 2024 investigation by the House, a House subcommittee that was looking into the coronavirus. And David Morins, who worked very, very closely with and for Tony Fauci, was closely linked to a guy named Peter Daszak. Peter Daszak is a British zoologist. He ran something called the Eco Health Alliance. And Eco Health Alliance was essentially a funding conduit for the NIH and Tony Fauci to fund research in Wuhan that a lot of people think, and that I think, ultimately led to the coronavirus, led to SARS-CoV-2. And very, very quickly in 2020, as we all remember, there was an effort to smear anybody who suggested, you know, the weird coincidence that coronavirus had come from the same the same town where the world's foremost coronavirus research laboratory was, as a conspiracy theorist. What we didn't know at the time was how closely the Tony Fauci and the federal government were involved with this lab, and that they really went out of their way to conceal. And when the questions started coming in, David Morins, it's very clear, didn't want to leave any records that could be FOIA'd, that could be, you know, made available to the public. And so he went out of his way to try to use a Gmail account, knowing, allegedly, but there's very strong evidence of this, that he was subverting federal records laws.
2: Okay, Alex, you've been on with us now, what is this, year five of you talking about COVID with us? I think you were one of our first guests back in July-ish of 2021, if I'm not mistaken. Fauci has been the central linchpin of much of what you are talking about for some time. This is a top aide to Fauci that has now been charged. We should, by the way, Producer Ali, we should get Rand Paul on to talk about this as well.
1: You should.
2: Because he has been very deeply involved on this. But Fauci got a pardon from President Trump. Now, we had an auto pin call earlier. The question is, to what extent, President Trump, I meant Biden. The question is, to what extent is the auto pin pardon potentially valid? Do you think that Fauci will face any charges? Because this is getting very close to him. My argument would be that I would like to see charges brought against him, even if we later find out that the pardon protects him from those charges, because I care about the historical record here. And I know a lot of people, and I'm sure you feel this too, Alex, just want to pretend the whole COVID era didn't happen. There have largely been very few consequences associated with anything that happened during COVID. And I would like to see the historical record reflect that Fauci did lie in front of Congress, to your point, that we helped fund some of the research that led to the COVID virus, and that it did, in fact, likely originate from a Chinese lab. And many people in positions of power in America worked very hard to try to keep that discussion from even taking place, because I do think that's significant. Are you with me on that? You can unpack a lot of what I said as well.
1: I'm with you. I would like to see it happen. I don't think it's going to happen. And there's a couple reasons for that. First of all, if you actually read the indictment, it's written, so it refers to co-conspirators. There are two co-conspirators mentioned. Daszak is one, and another scientist who people don't know as well as the other. Fauci is repeatedly mentioned as, I think, a senior director of the National Institutes of Health. He's not mentioned as a co-conspirator. And in fact, one of the documents that was released in 2024 is pretty striking, and Morin says to some people, give me stuff and I will hand it to Tony because he doesn't want to, you know, run afoul of these laws. Morin says that, not Fauci directly, but he says that, you know, Fauci was going out of his way to avoid these laws. That email is not referenced in the complaint, and that's clearly a deliberate choice. I think there are two reasons why they don't want to go to Fauci. First of all, President Trump has used the pardon power, let's say, aggressively. And I think I think he probably does not want people questioning the president's unquestioned ability to pardon. And the other is that Fauci, he remains sort of a venerated figure by a lot of people, and it's just easier to keep him out of this. So I'm with you. I would like to see it happen, and I think a judge, considering that Fauci's been pardoned, would just toss any charges as soon as they came in front of him, on the basis that the pardon is sort of has no restrictions and is designed to prevent you from even having to face a trial or any cost of your own defense or anything like that. And so I think it gets tossed. There is a guy, there's one other person who, is central to all of this, and he's somebody who even people who, maybe pretty knowledgeable about this stuff don't always know. His name is Ralph Baric. He is a scientist in North Carolina. His name, he is mentioned, although not by name, once in the complaint. And Baric is the leading coronavirus researcher in the United States, probably the world, and his research really formed the backbone of what the Chinese were doing that probably caused COVID to leak. And he has managed to stay quiet and out of this the whole, for 5 years now. It's really amazing. And if this indictment gets them on the path to forcing Ralph Baric to disclose publicly what he knew and who he might have been working with, and frankly, whether there was intelligence agency involvement, who he was talking to, that would be a huge win for history.
0: Speaking to Alex Berenson, his Substack is Unreported Truths, which I'm a subscriber to, and does great research and work on that. Do you think this guy's in real trouble, Morenz? You think that this could be a real problem for him?
1: Oh yeah, he's going to go to jail. I mean, let me defend myself a little legally here and say, assuming the complaints are true, he's in serious legal jeopardy. Yes, it's a strong complaint, and these are pretty these laws are pretty straightforward. You're supposed to do public business on email accounts and other places where the federal government can save them. Those accounts are really all the property of the federal government. Federal employees know this. They're trained in this. And he displays repeated knowledge of this and an effort to avoid it. I mean, as criminal cases go, it's pretty open and shut.
0: How much do you feel like, looking at this now, Alex, in the totality, I know you wrote a book about it too, how much of the Pope Fauci maximum measures, kind of health totalitarianism that COVID turned into very rapidly, the COVID era turned into, was an effort in your mind to make sure that nobody would be able to dig up this stuff and see that the virus that we were all supposed to change all of our lives and do all this stuff and the trillions of dollars and that whole global era was actually the result of a bunch of idiotic government-funded scientists doing something that never should have been in the first place? Do you tie those two things together?
1: I think it's a fantastic question, and I do tie them together. I would phrase it a little differently. I would say Fauci, they were very nervous about this, particularly early on, because they knew that these chimeric viruses that Baric had been working on for a decade could be quite dangerous. They didn't really know how good the Chinese data was, and so they decided they had to lock down really early, really fast, and that set in motion a whole bunch of decisions that took years to undo, and then they lied, right? And then they tried to discourage anybody from looking at this. And look, our politics have taken a bad conspiratorial turn in the last 5 years, and I've now heard a couple people say in the last few days, and I think it's true, our unwillingness to reckon with COVID at the government level, at the media level, sort of at the institutional level, is subconsciously driving a lot of this.
2: I think that's so true.
1: They'll lie about anything.
2: Yes. Sorry to cut you off there, but I think that's really well said, because so many people recognize in this audience that we were lied to so deeply about COVID-related stories that any story that the government's trying to tell us, there's just a great deal of skepticism, including some people in this audience don't even believe that there was an assassin who tried to kill Trump on Saturday. They just think that whole thing is made up, right? I mean, that was very immediate. Let me ask you this, Alex, two-parter here, kind of to put a bow on this. Is there any way that this case could implicate Fauci? Meaning, is there any way, I know you say he's not indicted as a co-conspirator, any way that any of these guys start singing to save themselves and try to give up. This happens very often in criminal cases, try to give up a bigger fish. So I'm curious, you've read the indictment and dove into it more than I have. And then secondly, you've covered this for 6 years now. What is the legacy of COVID going to look like from a historical perspective now that we're 6 years away? 50 years from now, they'll write what on COVID? Those are a little bit disconnected, but I'm curious your thoughts on both.
1: Sure. So I think Morans shows every sign of being a true believer. He's 78 years old. I don't think he's going to flip, to the extent he even has something flippable because of these issues about Fauci's pardon. I think he'll go to jail and think he's a hero. He'll think that what he did was right, and he'll go to his grave insisting that there's no proof that this came out of a lab, that this is just a right-wing conspiracy theory, and that, you know, we need to research these viruses and that Eco Health Alliance was doing God's work. I do not think he's going to flip. You know, life in jail is not that long for him, and he's not facing life in jail anyway. But no, I don't think that's going to happen. In 50 years from now, I think it's an open question. I think if we don't do what the three of us seem to think we need to do, and face COVID and face the lies and face the potential problems that the vaccines created head on and face the U.S. government's involvement in this research. This could be the time, you know, in 50 years, they could be like, this is when, you know, U.S. politics really entered a dark conspiratorial era for a long time. I hope that doesn't happen. But, you know, like you said, it's been 5 years and we're no closer to getting to the truth.
0: Alex Berenson, everybody. Man knows what's up. Alex, thanks so much. Go check out his Substack, Unreported Truths, and we'll talk to you again soon.
1: Thanks for having me, guys.
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0: Welcome back in, Clay Travis, Buck Sexton Show. President Trump right now in the Oval Office taking questions on a variety of different fronts while he has the four Artemis II astronauts in the Oval Office with him as well. He has answered a question just a moment ago about the, well, let's play the congratulations to the Artemis II astronauts, but he is answering questions on, as he often does, every subject under the sun. But here is cut 33, Trump congratulating the Artemis II astronauts.
1: We have some people that have captivated the attention of the whole world, not just our country, the whole world. And they're very brave. And that was a lot of rocket under them. I never saw anything like that. We were talking about it. It's I don't know how they do it. I wouldn't want to do it. But it takes people like this to make our country great. And again, I've never seen anything. Everybody I knew, they wanted to see the launch. And they especially wanted to see a successful landing. And Jared, I want to congratulate you when you've done it. NASA, I made a great choice.
0: Trump says he made a great choice with his NASA choice, which is very Trump, obviously. He's also saying that I made a great choice. Thank you for making sure that I made a great choice. He also said that he thinks that the Iran, we'll see whether this ends up being true or not, but the Iran war and the Ukraine war, he thinks, could be ending on a similar timeline. We'll see whether that ends up happening. Price of oil and gas, by the way, has come back up. S&P 500, Supreme Court did a lot. S&P 500 remains near record highs, as does the Dow. I believe the S&P has set another record high this week. So overall, the markets are holding up pretty well. And it feels to me like the story, we were talking about this off the top of the show, Buck, is really how much more oil and gas storage capabilities does Iran have? Because that seems to be they brought a couple of different old oil tankers out of retirement to be holding oil and gas, which is a sign, obviously, that they don't have that much more space. That seems to be the number one question. What will they do when they can't ship their oil and gas, and they also can't really turn off their oil and gas industry, and that could be here sooner rather than later?
2: Yeah, I think that the Trump campaign, I'm sorry, the Trump administration, rather, not the campaign, the administration is now just happy to do the let it wait and see what happens. We essentially have their economy. I was talking about siege warfare before. We have settled into a siege of the Iranian economy, because without oil exports, they can't pay their bills. They can't really function as a modern society very well. So this pressure is going to continue on. I don't know. I there's no fast way for this to happen, Clay, but I also don't really see what the Iranian way out of it is, because it does seem like the Trump administration knows that what I've been worried about all along, okay, let's just have an agreement to talk more about more things we'll talk about. Trump's like, no, actually, we're not going to do that. They're keeping pressure on in a meaningful way, and they have their red lines. They have the things that they insist on. So Trump says they have all the cards. You know, the only issue here is, are they able to run the blockade, essentially? Is the Strait of Hormuz not really closed to their ship traffic with the oil? Short of that, I don't know what options they have. If I try to think of this like an Iranian, what would I want their government to do?
0: So, yes, it's a good question. And maybe we can talk about this a little bit later. We'll ask Marsha Blackburn what she thinks they should do going forward, too, because she's going to be our guest next.
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1: Welcome back in, Clay Travis, Buck Sexton Show, joined now by Senator Marsha Blackburn of Tennessee, currently in the Senate, soon to be the governor of Tennessee. And I'll start off here, Marsha, because it's pretty significant given the Supreme Court ruling in Louisiana versus Calais. You're here in Tennessee, as am I. The Democrats have one congressional seat in the Memphis area, and you posted a map and said basically make Tennessee 100% red. Do you think the map is possible? I know that they're right now in the state legislature running numbers and talking about coming back in the wake of this ruling and ending a majority black district in Tennessee, in Memphis. What is your take on this ruling and the decision to be made?
2: Yes, and the ruling applies to Section 2 of the Voting Rights Act. And actually what this does and what the Supreme Court did today was to return the Voting Rights Act to its original intent, and that was protecting against racial discrimination when it comes to voting and to our electoral system. So that is the step that the court took today. It was a solid decision, and I do think that what you're going to see is there are states that are going to choose to come back in and to do some redistricting, even though this is in the middle of an election season.
3: Senator Blackburn, appreciate you being with us. The DHS shutdown, I think I have to remind everybody, there still is a DHS shutdown. What is going on here? It was getting a lot of attention when the lines were long at the airport, but now it's gotten much less attention, but it hasn't been solved. It just feels like a mess. What's happening with this?
2: Well, we are in day 74 of this latest shutdown. This is number 3 that the Democrats have carried out against DHS this Congress. Now, we have to bear in mind their goal has been to abolish ICE, to open the borders back up, and to defund the police. And they feel like this is a way they can achieve their goal. And, of course, they are being pushed by that far radical left, the Bernie Sanders, Elizabeth Warren wing of the Democrat Party. So shutting down DHS, they think, achieves that goal. But I had a lady on a telephone town hall last night. She's a grandmother. She lives in Tennessee. She has a grandson who is in the Coast Guard, and her question was very simply, when are we going to see payment for the Coast Guard? And, of course, President Trump has been pulling money that we've benefited from when we passed that big, beautiful bill, working families tax cuts, back last summer, and he is using that to cover paychecks, but we have got to get DHS funded. So we're going to do this the way we did the big, beautiful bill back last year. We're going to do it on reconciliation. We are working right now on a public safety reconciliation bill. We can pass that with 51 votes. We are going to pass it. We're going to fund DHS for the rest of President Trump's administration and make certain that individuals like the Coast Guard and TSA and the Secret Service and the Homeland Security investigators and ICE and CBP and all the individuals that work in these agencies are going to get their paycheck and not have to worry about it, because the Democrats are just hell-bent on shutting down our law enforcement, defunding the police. They continue to say it. Abolishing ICE, they continue to rant and rave about doing it.
1: We're talking to Senator Marsha Blackburn, soon to be the next governor of Tennessee. You will have a lot more control as the governor over state decisions, but many state decisions we have seen out there, particularly Minnesota, where it got a ton of attention, have been designed in many ways to keep ICE from doing their job. you want to put in place an opportunity for state and federal governments to work even more on the ICE front. What would that look like in Tennessee if you were governor, and what would it give the opportunity for many out there across the nation to do?
2: Yes, and my 287G Enhancement Act is where we see this. Of course, in Tennessee, we have just seen us move forward with legislation, or the General Assembly moved forward with legislation that requires the sheriffs to work with federal law enforcement when it comes to deporting illegal aliens, and that is where the 287G program comes in place. And my legislation would incentivize your sheriffs and local law enforcement, state law enforcement, to develop programs and work with ICE, work with the Department of Justice. And if they do, and they have these 287G agreements, then they can get a 10% bonus on their payments and their grants that they are given, because the Department of Justice reimburses local governments on these expenses. So being able to incentivize them will help us in ending some of these sanctuary cities. You know, we've got 39 states that you've got at least one local law enforcement entity that partners with ICE and with the federal government. And in Tennessee, we've got 49 counties that have at least one law enforcement agency that has a 287G agreement. We want to expand this.
3: Senator Blackburn, we just got word that President Trump has weighed in moments ago. So this is breaking moments ago on the Iran situation. We wanted to play this and have you react to what the president just said about Iran. Play cut 35.
4: Militarily, they're defeated. Okay. You wouldn't know that by reading the fake news, but militarily, look, their Navy. So they had 159 ships. Every ship is right now underwater. Typically, that's pretty good. What do you think, Jared? I mean, it's going to be hard for them to make a naval comeback. Okay. Now they have an Air Force. Every one of their planes has been shot down or has been decimated. They have missiles. About 82% are gone. And they have drones, and most of them are gone. Most of the factories are mostly gone. And we have tremendous anti-drone equipment now, between lasers and that new, very special machine gun that knocks them out of the air like flies. And we use bullets instead of million-dollar, you know, missiles to knock out a $30,000 drone. So I would say Jared would tell me that with everything you just heard, typically we're in pretty good shape. And in addition, their economy is crashing.
3: What do you make of it, Senator Blackburn?
2: What I make of it is epic fury and economic fury are both working. We hear that their economy is getting close to collapse. Their monetary system, the devaluation there is about 90%. We also know that we've been successful, as the president said, with diminishing and basically doing away with their Navy, their Air Force, their missile capacity. On the drones, he talked about our ability to take their drones out. And in the supplemental that the Department of War sent to us last week, they asked for a $56 billion increase, which is an investment in drone capacity and the technology that we can use to diminish these drones before they get to their target. All of this is a positive. Here's the thing. Donald Trump is determined that we are going to remove the ability of Iran to have a nuclear weapon. And the Iranians need to realize, and the IRGC needs to realize, they have to come to the table and negotiate with us and end this enriching of uranium, and that we will not allow them to have a nuclear weapon. It is an imperative for the health, safety, well-being of all Americans, for our kids and our grandkids.
1: Last question for you. I want to come back to where we started. You said you want the state legislature in Tennessee to come in and end the Memphis district. I know you talk to a lot of state legislature members, and you'll be the governor sooner rather than later, but do you think they will do it? How would you set the odds on the likelihood of Tennessee having a 100% red congressional districts?
2: Yeah, you know, Clay, as I said, this is something, we've got time to do this. Our elections are not until August, so we have plenty of time. And what we see is this turns the VRA back to its original intent. And it says you cannot exercise racial discrimination. So indeed, I do think that you are going to see this as a revisit. What this did is to really rewrite that test on how Section 2 is applied. And because of that, I do think the Tennessee legislature and probably some others will come in and they will look at those maps and make certain that they are not a gerrymandered map.
1: Good stuff, Senator. Appreciate you. Keep the fight up.
2: You got it. Take care. Bye now.
5: Truth after truth. You can handle the truth. Clay Travis and Buck Sexton.
6: You ever get that call, the one every parent fears?
3: Instead of, "Dad, I made it home safe," you get a call from a stranger saying something bad has happened.
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0: Welcome back in, Clay Travis, Buck Sexton Show. President Trump just in the Oval Office. Our thanks to Marsha Blackburn and Alex Berenson. Want to make sure that we get you some of the comments that he just made. We also should mention the DOJ has released photographs of the alleged assassin from his hotel room taking selfies in front of the mirror with all of his weapons attached to his body, meaning he's got everything kind of lined up. I'm looking at this right now. So that is out there as well. We also mentioned this earlier. Increasingly, it appears that one Secret Service agent may have shot the other Secret Service agent, as we discussed, seemed likely to us. Okay. President Trump talking about the blockade. You heard Marsha Blackburn talking about this too. We have really kind of two fronts. There's the military and the economic. The blockade right now is primarily economic in nature. Trump says, not surprisingly, it's genius. Cut 36.
1: The blockade is genius, okay? The blockade has been 100% foolproof. It shows how good our Navy is. I can tell you that. Nobody's going to play games. We have the greatest military in the world, and I built much of it during my first term, and we've been building it since. And the greatest anywhere in the world, nobody even close. And you see that, whether it's Venezuela, and they have a good military in Venezuela, but it was over in one day. It was actually over in about 48 minutes. Iran, the same thing. I mean, militarily, we've wiped them out. They have no military left. It's all the Navy's at the bottom of the sea. The Air Force is never going to fly again. We've got an amazing military. Now they have to cry uncle. That's all they have to do. Just say, we give up. We give up. But their economy is really in trouble. So it's a dead economy.
0: One more cut, Buck, from President Trump, also having to do with Iran. He says Iran has given a lot. I bet you would sign off on this, too. I think if the goal was to just open back up the Strait of Hormuz, Iran would sign that deal in a heartbeat right now. What the Trump administration doesn't want to do is they don't want to give up the leverage that they've created, as Iran is running out of place to put all of its oil and gas that it's pumping on a daily basis. But here is President Trump saying Iran has come back to the table and given up more and more, but we got to get rid of those nukes. Cut 37.
1: We're having talks with them now, and we're not flying anymore with 18-hour flights every time we want to see a piece of paper. We're doing it telephonically, and it's very nice. I make a call, or I have my people make a call, and you know the answer. I always like face-to-face. I consider it better. But when you have to fly 18 hours every time you want to have a meeting, and you know what the meeting's all about, and you know they're going to give you a piece of paper that you don't like before you even leave. It's ridiculous. They've come a long way. The question is whether or not they're going to go far enough. So at this moment, there will never be a deal unless they agree that there will be no nuclear weapons.
0: So what's your take on this? This is the latest from the Oval Office just in the last 15 or 20 minutes.
2: I think if Iran can't figure out a workaround to this, which I don't know what that would be, right? It would have to be false flagging oil tankers, getting them through the blockade. You come up with something. If Iran can't figure a way to get its oil to market in the next, weeks, months, whatever it is, before the economic damage really hits them catastrophically, and we don't have an attendant political upheaval from spiking gas prices, which looks like it's not happening. The assumption of the Strait of Hormuz was always, they can shut it down, there's problems, everything else, and it will cause gas prices. Well, there was a spike, but actually now it seems like more supply is coming on the market, and so it's just Iranian oil that's not making it to market. And that, I don't see what their options are now.
0: Yeah.
2: Right? For a second, it seemed like maybe they could run the blockade or keep it shut, keep the strait shut, one or the other. Doesn't look like that's the case right now. So it's still playing out, Clay, but I think Trump is very confident in this because he has thought this one through. And people who just said, I trust in Trump on this, I think they're feeling pretty good about it right now.
0: The big question to me is how much more storage capacity does Iran have when it comes to pumping that oil and gas? We'll get into that probably some tomorrow. Again, big news with the Supreme Court striking down racial gerrymandering. We've been talking a lot about that. And we should mention the Fed kept rates the same. That happened earlier this hour, 8-4 vote. And James Comey indictment, King Charles. All that and more. We covered everything under the sun thanks to Berenson and Blackburn.
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12: For shutdown, I'm Angelo Bavaro, Fox News. Spirit Airlines has ended operations after bailout talks with the White House fell through. Well, now employees are out of work and thousands of travelers are stranded.
13: Transportation Secretary Sean Duffy is blaming this on the Biden administration, who blocked a proposed Spirit JetBlue merger in 2024.
14: This merger should have been allowed. And this today would indicate this is not better for travelers. This is not better for pricing. This is not better for competition. Actually, it's worse.
13: This all comes after years of financial issues for Spirit. It filed for bankruptcy multiple times. President Trump trying to figure out a bailout, but the deal failed. And now with the war in Iran, Spirit says the sudden rise in fuel prices left them with no other choice than to shut down.
12: Fox's Madison Scarpino. Now, in the aftermath, other airlines are rolling out rescue fares and discounted tickets to help affected travelers rebook their trips. They're also creating dedicated hiring sites for Spirit employees. Talks between the U.S. and Iran are continuing, even as the ongoing U.S. blockade of the Strait of Hormuz leaves oil tankers stranded.
15: President Trump says the blockade will remain until Iran makes nuclear concessions and reopens the Strait of Hormuz. He's also threatened to resume airstrikes ending the ceasefire. In the Arabian Sea, MH-60 Sierra's been taking part in boarding operations, enforcing the three-week-old blockade during the ceasefire. The U.S. Military Central Command says 48 ships have now been turned away. Others remain pierside in Iran or at anchor. But over 150 other oil tankers

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0: We're going to reschedule. We're going to do it again. We're not going to let anybody take over our society. We're not going to cancel things out.
1: Because there's still people in leadership at the Secret Service that were responsible for Butler. How does that happen? It was a failure.
2: Democrats pushing their colleagues to begin building the case against President Trump now in anticipation of a day one impeachment vote if they retake the House. If you become Speaker, is that your top priority?
1: Of course not.
3: Freedom is back in style. Welcome to the revolution. Yeah,

0: 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More behind-the-scenes information on breaking news and more bold, inspired solutions for America.
1: All right, thanks, Scott Shannon. Hour 2, Sean Hannity Show, 800-941-SEAN, our number if you want to be a part of the program. Look, I would argue, and I keep going back to the same words I've been using, and you have a sweep of an area. Then you secure the area that you have swept to make sure that nobody can then contaminate it, if you will, or get into that area because it is secure at that point and it remains secure. The last part of the equation is the perimeter, and I have been in very secure locations. There have been other instances. I've been around other heads of state, and I can tell you the level of security is far greater than that of our own government. I'm just giving you the facts. Now, this does not in any way impugn the great work of the guys that were on the ground responding to the threat, but I'm saying that the threat needed to be avoided. And you can argue, and I've heard people arguing, well, there's no way to sweep an entire hotel. And my answer is, tell me why not? It has to be done. And if you go to this lunatic with his manifesto, he's actually mocking how easy it was for him to get these guns in place. And that to me is frustrating. I can tell you, you know, for example, when we go to the DNC convention or the RNC convention, usually there is an outer perimeter. And then you go through a checkpoint and then they check your credentials. And then you go through another checkpoint and that's where you get wanded and go through a magnetometer. Then by the time you get inside, you do it again. And so there are multiple layers of multiple checkpoints. I can tell you going into the RNC DNC conventions in 2024, I was stopped, had to show ID at least three times, sometimes four. And I had to, you know, take all the stuff out of my pockets, get wanded, go through a mag at least twice. And I was going through the press entrance. In other words, they probably make it a little bit easier. I'm not sure if that should be the case either. Anyway, Nicole Parker is with us, author of the two FBIs, The Bravery and Betrayal I Saw in My Time. Also, Gary Byrne, author of Secrets of the Secret Service, The History and Uncertain Future of the U.S. Secret Service. I don't mean to in any way disparage anybody at the Secret Service. I have great respect for the fact that these guys, all of them, to a fault, the people that I've known and met, are all willing to take a bullet for the president. But I'm telling you, there's something institutionally wrong with what we're doing here. And if we don't fix it, we're going to have a massive catastrophe in this country. Anyway, welcome both of you. Nicole, first off, I think it's important to delineate. This is not an FBI problem. The FBI the FBI director, Cash Patel, he'll be on TV tonight, has said the FBI will offer all the help, aid, support they can. We do have a problem. This comes under the purview of the Department of Homeland Security. We have a new secretary, Mark Wade Mullen. But more importantly, we've also had a funding of the Department of Homeland Security issue. The Secret Service is part of that funding, and they're expected to run out of funds this very week of all weeks. And hopefully that will get resolved. So it really isn't the purview of the FBI. However, they're going to be a big part of the investigative part of this, which we already know pretty much everything I think anyone would ever want to know about this guy.
2: Right. So first of all, I, you know, have such deep respect for the Secret Service. I worked with the Secret Service. I actually worked an event with President Trump when I was in the FBI, worked closely with the Secret Service, and it went off flawlessly. And so I agree with you. I heard your words, Sean, on Saturday night. It was alarming to think, you know, we went through Butler and then obviously the Palm Beach golf incident. Look, it's not impossible to sweep an area or a hotel. Would it be difficult? Yes. Impossible? No. But I think it comes back to the safety and security of the president and his administration and the cabinet. It doesn't matter what it is. It's got to be safe and secure. The ballroom, it just continues to give justification. They need the funding for, or they're not even asking for funding for this. We just need the support of this.
1: It won't cost the taxpayers a dime, not a penny.
2: Exactly. And so I don't understand what the issue is there. But going back to what happened on Saturday, I found it quite alarming, obviously. But on a similar note, my sister recently went to the Easter egg hunt at the White House, on the White House lawn. And the first comment she said to me when she got back to Austin, Texas, was, wow, I was surprised that I was never asked for my identification. I didn't have to provide it before I went. She was absolutely flabbergasted. She went through a magnetometer when they, you know, got on site. But that was pretty much it. But I do appreciate and respect that this is a constantly evolving situation, and they are going to improve things. And I have no doubt that in these meetings, they're going to continue to improve things. I obviously was not in the Secret Service, but having worked with them and talked to Secret Service agents, we're in a different environment now. It is a different threat. And we've got to step up the game across the federal government and the FBI, the Secret Service, DHS, because we've got elevated threat levels that we have never seen before. But yet some of our systems are quite antiquated, and our protective models are sometimes antiquated. And to step it up to meet the demands and use the technology that we have at our fingertips now, I think that's something that they will absolutely be looking at the protective model. I think even the FBI is going to be looking at things, things with AI, things that we can do on researching and getting things up to speed so that we can be ready and prepared and not have something like this ever occur again. But Sean, you and I know these people are evil. They have no moral conscience, and this will continue to happen. Evil is not going away. We just have to be on our A game to stop it and to protect Americans, and particularly to protect the President of the United States. But again, this is not just a Secret Service problem. This is a law enforcement problem across the board.
1: Let me go to you, Gary, and let me go back to the three examples we have, and I believe there's one common theme. If you look at Butler, there's no justification for somebody getting within 130 yards, getting on a ladder, getting on top of a roof, setting up and taking a shot at Donald Trump. That tells me that the area was not secure, it wasn't swept properly, and the proper perimeter was not set up, because a good shot could hit a target from 1,500 yards away, never mind 130 yards away. So then you look at Trump International. I mean, the holes where the president was coming up to, and if it wasn't for one sharp-eyed Secret Service agent that just happened to catch a glimpse of somebody in the trees, those treed areas are known for where paparazzi stalked Donald Trump and have stalked him for years to get video or pictures. It was never swept, never mind secured. And never mind the perimeter set around. Once it's secured, nobody should be able to go up or down that street without being watched the entire time. In this case, too, the perimeter was set up way too close to the event. They never swept the entire hotel. They didn't secure the area in the hotel. The idea that you have people that would be able to get a room in the hotel and walk down with a gun and then, you know, walk right up to the perimeter 50 yards away from the room where many people could have been slaughtered is insane to me.
3: Yeah, you're 100% right, Sean. And like I said before, it's one of the reasons I wrote Secrets of the Secret Service. What happened on Saturday night, there should have been, and I've been, as you know, inside the Secret Service, we refer to it as the Hinckley Hotel, because that's where Reagan was almost assassinated. And so the hotel actually built an underground garage so you can bring the president in after the Reagan attempted assassination. The hotel always cooperates with you. When I used to go there and do these events, different events, whatever floor we were on, there was an agent and an officer in every stairwell, at the top and the bottom of every stairwell. And they clearly dropped the ball. And if you also look at the video where the agent's standing there just before the man charges, typically there'd be four or five metal detectors. Why there wasn't, I don't know. But and after you put up those four or five metal detectors across, you take those big boxes that they come in, and you use them as a barrier. They had nothing to stop anybody from charging. They didn't try to stop anybody from charging until he ran past them. And we also still don't know what the ballistics are. Who the UD officer that got hit in the vest, who fired that round?
1: We don't know. I did have one person wonder out loud. In the Secret Service, privately to me, they were wondering if it might be friendly fire. That would be scary. We don't know if this guy fired that shot. That's the one question we haven't gotten an answer to. All right, quick break. Right back. More with Nicole Parker and Gary Byrne on the other side. 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
1: 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Heroes like Fire Lieutenant Michael Wells. Now inspired by the heroism of firefighters on 9/11, Michael felt a calling to pursue his dream of serving his community as a firefighter. Now, he would devote 14 years to his fire department. He would rise to lieutenant. He saved lives. He earned the badge of honor for all of his bravery. But sadly, he lost his battle with occupational cancer. This 25th anniversary of 9/11, Michael's story reminds all of us of the profound impact that day had on America's heroes and their families. Now, Michael leaves behind his loving wife, Katie, their three children, and the Tunnel to Towers Foundation. 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And you can.
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0: right, we continue with Nicole Parker and Gary Byrne examining, you know, yet what is obviously another failure in terms of the lead up. I mean, the agents in the moment are phenomenal, but in terms of the lead up to now the third assassination attempt against President Trump, that things have to change and they can't change fast enough. Let me give you a comparison. It was a couple of trips ago when the Prime Minister of Israel happened to be visiting Donald Trump. I ended up spending 2 hours with the Prime Minister and I interviewed him and I just spent a lot of time. Now, before you could even get your car into the hotel area parking lot, there had to be 80 agents that you had to go through, and the entire perimeter of the hotel on the outside was covered, the entire thing. It was an exhaustive search. Open your hood, open your trunk, get out of the car. They swept me there. They used they wanded me. I had to go through a mag. And then I get inside the hotel, and I'm actually met by a representative of the Prime Minister. I go through the same process again, another mag. And then I get to the elevator, and I'm stopped by agents at this particular elevator that was in the main lobby. Then I get up to a floor, not the floor. I get up to a floor. Then there's all these guys with, I would imagine, Uzis, but machine guns, you know, staring at me. And then I have to check in and hand over my phone. And then I am escorted by armed people into a stairwell that is packed with guys with Uzis in them, up to a suite where the Prime Minister happened to be. Multiple layers. That didn't happen here. That didn't happen at Trump International, and it didn't happen in Butler. And they're not securing a large enough perimeter. Now, when I met Musharraf years ago in a New York hotel, he was here for the United Nations to interview him. When I interviewed General El-Sisi of Egypt, the same, the amount of security and the number of guns in my face, it's breathtaking. And that's not happening here.
1: Yeah, so what you're discussing is the security they do for certain foreign dignitaries. And the problem is they're not doing it for our own president. And it goes back to what I've talked about before. They treat their employees like crap. They leave. They have this massive hiring. They're given bonuses to join the uniform division that were three times my starting salary in 1991. Just a bonus to get them to come onto the job. They have destroyed the morale of the Secret Service, and they don't do anything to fix it. Now, I'm not bashing the new director. He got handed a crap sandwich, and he's trying to figure out how to eat it. But there's so many things that need to be fixed inside that agency, and one of them is that they're so overworked, they're exhausted. And every time I say that to somebody who should listen, like a politician or something, they roll their eyes at me because they've never worked a job. Now, Nicole understands this. 12, 14 hours a day. The next day, 20 hours a day. The next day, you're supposed to be off. 3 o'clock in the morning, the phone rings, and you're back at work.
2: Yep.
1: Day in and day out. You can't work people to death, and they do.
0: Well, then that's another problem, and the FBI has the same problem, Nicole, and that is they have a shortage, just like, you know, the FAA. They all have, you know, 1,000, 1,500 agents down. They were handed a Adam Schiff sandwich by the Biden administration.
2: That's exactly right, and I'd like to echo that because, again, speaking to Secret Service agents, their hours are longer than FBI, okay? Working violent crime in the FBI, yeah, I worked the longest hours of anyone in the FBI because we were pretty much working 24/7 because crime never stops in Miami. But the Secret Service agents are expected to be on point, zero-fail mission, around the clock, working these extensively long shifts, Sean. They're spread thin. They're tired. It destroys many of their families' lives. They don't get to see their children. They're on airplanes. They're going all around the world. They're standing at point. You can never, ever make a mistake. And so, again, I agree that they have really destroyed morale over at the Secret Service based on my understanding, and people are exhausted, and they've just been spread way too thin. And I cannot have this conversation without saying the DEI hires, not just at the Secret Service, but at the FBI and all of the law enforcement agencies that have come into these departments, starting with Obama era, have been catastrophic. Okay, and I, as a woman, will proudly tell you, I was qualified to get my job. But when you put people who are not qualified, you're allowing them to get through programs, get through firearms, get through things that they are not eligible to even get past. The physical fitness failure rate at the FBI, I hear about this all of the time. They can't even pass the what we call the PFT, Sean.
0: Yeah.
2: A very basic physical fitness test. If you're not hiring the brightest and the best, there's going to be problems, but yet they feel this pressure. We've got to increase the hiring because we are so spread thin. So it's
0: well, I got to tell you, we'll get into this more as time goes on, and I know you're joining us on TV tonight, but this is preventable. And if three instances now don't wake us up, I don't know what will wake us up. Appreciate both of you. Thank you so much for joining us. Nicole Parker and Gary Byrne, 800-941-SHAWN is our number if you want to be a part of the program. We'll get to your calls coming up here in mere moments. Hey, you're listening to the best of the Sean Hannity Show. 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
22: Sean's got more behind-the-scenes information, more contacts than anybody, more friends behind the curtain. 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
0: All right, 25 now till the top of the hour, 800-941-SEAN, our number if you want to be a part of the program. Now, I told you about the Supreme Court ruling this morning. This is a big deal. As the Supreme Court decision against racial gerrymandering is probably going to have a huge impact on the 2026 elections, especially in the state of Florida. Anyway, as a consequence of this decision, Republicans in 8 states now have a chance to redraw more than a dozen congressional districts, all of which are held by Democrats. Now, Governor Ron DeSantis in my free state of Florida has already said that he plans to redraw these districts, and it could very well result in 4 more seats that would be safer for Republican candidates. This is going to be a big deal. Especially in light of the fact, as I told you, I didn't think what happened in the Commonwealth of Virginia would ever hold constitutional or judicial review or constitutional muster. But anyway, the impact of this is far beyond Congress. Maps for state legislatures and county boards and city councils and other governmental bodies, you know, since the Voting Rights Act was passed in 1965, the Civil Rights Act of 1964, by the way, historically, it was Lyndon B. Johnson that relied on Republicans to get this over the finish line because people like Al Gore's father and people like Robert, former Klansman KKK Byrd, and Joe Biden, who once partnered with the former Klansman to stop the integration of public schools. Just a little history. It took Republicans to get the 64 Civil Rights Act passed, the Voting Rights Act passed in 65. But anyway, the House of Representatives now will experience the most high profile impact of today's Supreme Court ruling, and given how closely divided the chamber is, this could have a big impact. What does it mean, especially in the state of Florida? Well, it's too early to determine, but I think in light of what Governor DeSantis has said, This is probably going to be a state that is highly watched by everybody, and I think probably the most impactful. Jim Swartzel is with us. He's in the 19th district, which, you know, would comprise Naples and Bonita Springs, and I assume places like Fort Myers as well, is with us. Sir, welcome back to the program. Glad you're with us. How are you?
1: Hi, thank you, Sean. Yes, District 19 is all of Southwest Florida, from Cape Coral to Naples, Florida, your former home.
0: Yeah, I lived there. I had a place in Southwest Florida for over 20-plus years and love Southwest Florida. I could tell you the best restaurants in Naples on Fifth Avenue, Chops, Regina's. And if you want the best people watching in the history of mankind, go to the Blue Martini, which I'm sure you don't frequent.
1: I do not.
0: No, most normal people would not. Anyway, so what do you think the impact of this is going to be? And what do you think the Tallahassee's impact is going to be on this on top of it?
1: Well, I'm pleased to report that the Florida House and the Florida Senate just passed it. So the redistricting bill is making its way to Governor DeSantis' desk. And I'm really proud of both President Trump and for Governor DeSantis for calling the special session and pushing this. I think the ruby red state of Florida will be properly reflected once this is done.
0: Yeah, I mean, we have a big radio presence there, as you know, on 92.5 Fox News Radio, which does extraordinarily well. And people in the area really love news, talk, information, et cetera. And I think that the people in Southwest Florida are definitely going to pay attention to this, and I think it could be more impactful than people have any idea about. What do you think?
1: Well, that's why I started 92.5 Fox News, and you know, I'm proud to be one of your first affiliates in the country. And I remember when you when you did some of your shows live from our studios in Fort Myers.
0: I do, and I still remember DeVoe Cadillac. I think I had more Cadillac Escalades than anybody in the history of buying Cadillacs, because I bought one after another, after another, after another, after another. And they're great people down at DeVoe, and I know they're a big advertiser of yours. Let's talk about, I mean, the beauty, it's so interesting, because Florida, to me, is kind of bifurcated. You have, in Southwest Florida, you have more people from the Midwest. In Southeast Florida, you tend to have more people from the Northeast. There's way too many former New Yorkers and people from New Jersey in Southeast Florida. There's a big difference.
1: There is, yeah. We have a lot more of people that are leaving the sanctuary cities of Chicago and Minneapolis and so forth, and coming to Southwest Florida. And we're happy to have those strong Republicans that are distraught with their former hometowns here.
0: You know, the only thing I say to people, and I don't care if you come from the Midwest, and by the Midwest, I mean Ohio and Indiana and even Illinois, you have people, you know, that are moving to Southwest Florida, or people that are from the Northeast that move to Southeast Florida. You know, the only thing I have to say is there should be one mandatory requirement. Don't bring your dumb liberal policies with you and ruin Florida the way you ruined the state you left.
1: Since COVID, we've added over 1.5 million Republican registered voters. So it's the state's now ruby red and getting stronger every single day.
0: Now, have you gotten the support of the governor, or where do you stand with that?
1: The governor is not weighing in on this race. What I'm doing is I'm supporting Byron Donalds and his race to be our next governor. He will be our next governor. And
0: he's going to win this race hands down. I haven't even paid that much attention to it because it's like a no-brainer.
1: Yep, and we need a strong, local, rock-solid conservative like myself to support President Trump like Byron did, 100%.
0: Yeah, there's no doubt. Do you worry at all about where we are at this moment? Now, I'm making the argument that the issues that will impact us in November have not even happened yet. In other words, if the war with Iran winds down, if we have enough runway time for the president's, he's laid an economic foundation for the country. We're talking about trillions of dollars of manufacturing investment, the largest tax cuts in history, energy dominance, all of these things combined. Once the war with Iran has has had the time to wind down a little bit. I expect all of those policies now will begin to kick in, and I think people will see a significant increase in economic growth in the country, although they're feeling it already. I mean, the average American, I think, is getting $3,500 more in their refund check than they were getting prior to the One Big Beautiful Bill.
1: I agree, and even further so, what this Iran war has done is it's created a fracture in the Middle East. We're seeing the alliance that used to all be together, where you had all the Muslim countries from Iran to Saudi Arabia, they all kind of protected each other. And so that relationship has been fractured. They no longer support Iran. And just today, the UAE dropped out of OPEC and OPEC Plus. Meaning, if that cartel falls apart in this process, it could have a wonderful impact on fuel prices plummeting.
0: You know, it's amazing that people live in these other states and they have no idea how good they have it in Florida. It is such a distinct difference. The infrastructure is better. You don't have a state income tax. You have very low gas taxes. Property taxes now are going to be dealt with. Where do you stand with the governor's idea of rolling back property taxes to pre-COVID levels, or maybe even more, maybe even eliminating them?
1: Well, there's so many proposals on the table. We have to get one of the proposals through so that we can get it. I mean, there's 10 or 12 different proposals of how to address property taxes, but it is an important issue in the state of Florida. And that's why we call it the free state of Florida. So we try to lower our taxes and we try to keep term limits and we try to do all these things to help make it what our federal government should be.
0: No doubt about it. We do appreciate your time, Jim Schwartzel. Thanks for running one of the best radio stations in the country, 92.5 Fox News Radio, and letting me be a part of it. We do appreciate you more than you know.
1: Thank you so much, Sean.
0: All right, 800-941-SEAN. Our number, if you want to be a part of the program today. Now, we have other issues we're going to get to. In a stunning new generic ballot poll, it shows Republicans now tied with Democrats. And again, the Supreme Court decision will play into this for this year's midterm elections. Here's a headline you won't be seeing in the New York Times. Quote, midterm shocker, GOP tied with Democrats in latest stunning House poll. Now, this new survey from Harvard Center for American Political Studies and Harris found that Republicans and Democrats are tied in the generic congressional ballot roughly 6 months out of November's midterm elections. And I keep reminding you, really, all of you listening to this program have one thing to commit yourself to this year, that come hell or high water, you're going to commit in your mind, your heart, and your soul that you are going to go out and you are going to vote in this election year, and you're going to view this as the most important midterm in your lifetime. We know what Democrats want to do. They already have a plan, and they've already stated it publicly, that there is a plan to impeach Donald Trump on day one in the House of Representatives if, in fact, they get power. If, in fact, they ever got the House, the Senate, and the White House, James Carville has said the quiet part out loud, and that is that they will make D.C. a state, Puerto Rico a state, and they'll pack the U.S. Supreme Court. And I can promise you this, if you think weaponization during the Biden years was bad during, you know, the years leading up to Donald Trump being president was bad, it's going to be that on steroids and human growth hormone. So, you know, we'll see what happens. By the way, I don't know if you noticed this, Linda. I'm sure you'll find this very interesting. The North Carolina Board of Elections identified 34,000 dead people on the state's voter rolls following a comprehensive data comparison with a federal database. 34,000 dead people. Anyway, they submitted 7.3 million voter records to the federal systematic alien verification entitlements database, and that's what they found. I mean, this goes to the heart. Why don't Democrats want voter integrity? Why did they not want the SAVE Act? Why don't they want proof of citizenship? Why don't they want voter ID? Why don't they want signature verification? Why don't they want chain of custody controls for people that send in mail-in ballots? Why don't they want updated voter rolls? Why don't they want partisan observers in every precinct in the country as people vote all day? Why don't they want paper ballots? Why do they want widespread early voting? I mean, you don't even know what the issues might be if you're voting a month before the election. They don't want it because that in their minds, they think that will give them the greatest opportunity to cheat. It's that simple. The Agriculture Secretary, Brooke Rollins, identified 14,000 food stamp recipients who were driving luxury cars. Linda, you're going to love this. Now, I've never wanted a Bentley. Do you like Bentleys? I don't like Bentleys. I think it's too pretentious.
2: Okay. 100%.
0: Okay, so what they found, 14,000 individuals that have SNAP benefits driving, well, three of them were found driving Bentleys, three had Ferraris, 11 had Lamborghinis, 59 had Maseratis, 141 had a Porsche, 244 Alfa Romeos, 306 Land Rovers, and 2,098 Teslas. And that's just in one state. You can't make this up.
2: And I bet they all work very hard in the existing hospice centers that are currently located in burrito stands and in Ilhan Omar's restaurant.
0: Mm-hmm. Is that what you really believe?
2: Mm-hmm. I sure do.
0: By the way, London's real estate. Did you see me with Piers Morgan last night by any chance?
2: I did.
0: What did you think?
2: I think that you and he have a very interesting, almost brotherly, you know.
0: I like, I'm not hiding.
2: My truck is bigger than your truck. You guys are friendly, but you go at it.
0: Well, I mean, I did call him out on Neville Chamberlain's Starmer. I think the fact, and he did acknowledge that I was right.
2: I don't think anybody likes Starmer. I don't think Starmer's family likes Starmer. He's awful.
0: What, does Macron's family like Macron?
2: Oh my God, Macron doesn't like Macron.
0: I don't think the Crone. We are watching the death of a continent before our very eyes. And I'll be honest, my hope and optimism doesn't exist that they could actually step up and solve the major issues that they have.
2: Well, look at everybody who showed up in our own Congress yesterday. They showed up to see the king, but they won't show up to pass the SAVE Act. It's funny how they can make time for one thing and not the other.
0: Yeah, by the way, why were Democrats so giddy to see a king? I thought there were no king's people.
2: Exactly.
0: Exactly. What's our favorite pasta sauce?
2: Silver Palette pasta sauce. I bet you Chucky never had that before.
0: Silver Palette pasta sauce and greenberry cereal. And you're going to love the taste and it's healthier for you.
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28: A busy weather pattern continues across much of the country. A strong system moving through the Midwest into the Great Lakes will bring widespread rain and thunderstorms from Minneapolis to Chicago and Detroit. Some of those storms could become severe, with damaging winds and heavy downpours. The Northeast will see steady rain developing, especially across upstate New York and into New England, making for a cool and damp day. In the Southeast, warm and humid conditions stick around, with scattered afternoon and evening thunderstorms from the Carolinas down through Florida. Expect brief heavy rain and lightning. Out west, it's a much quieter setup. The southwest remains hot and dry, while the Pacific Northwest picks up a few light showers. California stays mostly sunny, with comfortable temperatures along the coast and warmer readings inland. Across the plains, expect breezy conditions with a mix of sun and clouds and a chance for late-day storms. And that's a look at your national forecast. I'm Jim Forbes.
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0: Hey, don't forget, catch the best of the Sean Hannity Show every weekend right here on this station. And while you're running errands and doing chores or just relaxing, hey, make sure you are listening to the best of the Sean Hannity Show every week right here on this station. You know, there's a Jewish woman named Esther that I'd like to tell you about. Now, she lives in Israel, and she is living through days and nights of nonstop fear, sirens sounding, rockets screaming through the sky, long stretches spent in a bomb shelter. She's 84 years old. She's very fragile. She's alone. There's no help, no food deliveries, no medical care, no one knocking at the door. It is a war zone. But because of people like you, Esther is not alone. Now, thanks to the IFCJ, the International Fellowship of Christians and Jews, you are giving them the ability to bring food and humanitarian assistance and helping to meet urgent needs and reminding the Jewish people as they fight for their survival, people like Esther, that they are not forgotten. Now, in these times of fear and uncertainty, your compassion brings great hope and help. 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
4: Blockade continues. I'm Daria Albinger, Fox News. There are no face-to-face peace talks anytime soon for the U.S. and Iran, but the U.S. blockade around the Strait of Hormuz is still in place. Fox's Lucas Tomlinson in Dubai.
5: During the three-week blockade, Iranian ships have been blocked, but 150 other oil tankers remain stuck in the Gulf, helping drive up gasoline prices back home to four-year highs. 30% of fertilizer exits the Strait of Hormuz also being affected, hurting farmers back home. There are also several U.S.-flagged merchant ships stranded in the Persian Gulf as well. Some would like to see the U.S. Navy begin convoy duties escorting those ships through the Strait like they did back in the 1980s. Now, unlike the 80s when the Navy had twice as many warships, for now, the blockade remains the teeth of this operation.
4: President Trump says he's skeptical about ending the conflict because he says Iran only wants to make a deal because it has no military left. Some say it was only a matter of time after a White House bailout offer fell through. Spirit Airlines has gone out of business. Fox's Madison Scarpino at Atlanta's Hartsfield-Jackson International Airport.
6: Transportation Secretary Sean Duffy says this is ultimately the Biden administration's fault. He says they blocked a JetBlue-Spirit merger in 2024 that could have prevented this. this, but this all comes after years of financial issues for Spirit. It filed for bankruptcy multiple times. President Trump was trying to figure out a bailout, but that deal failed. And now with the war in Iran, Spirit says the sudden rise in fuel prices left them with no other choice than to shut down. But now, other airlines are stepping up to the plate to help. Many are capping ticket prices for Spirit customers. Some are offering reduced prices. And Secretary Duffy says he's proud that airlines are doing this rather than taking advantage of stranded passengers.
4: American Airlines and United Airlines are reaching out to former Spirit workers. They say they're going to set up dedicated hiring portals for the employees who have been left out of jobs so they don't have to leave the aviation industry. 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
7: History isn't just in textbooks. 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And throughout the year, Bill Hemmer takes listeners on a journey.

0: We're going to reschedule. We're going to do it again. We're not going to let anybody take over our society. 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
1: Because there's still people in leadership at the Secret Service that were responsible for Butler. How does that happen? It was a failure.
2: Democrats pushing their colleagues to begin building the case against President Trump now in anticipation of a day one impeachment vote if they retake the House. 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
3: Of course not.
4: Freedom is back in style. Welcome to the revolution.
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6: Thanks, Scott Shannon. 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If you want to be a part of the program, there is a new survey out. Our friend Matt Tower.

0: Murray Insider Advantage, and it says everything that you would expect. And, you know, the headline is Insider Advantage National Survey Following the White House Correspondents' Dinner Assassination Attempt. Opinion shifts. Nearly 70% say that Congress should now fund the Department of Homeland Security. By the way, that includes the United States Secret Service, which, according to my sources this week, runs out of money. I mean, this is madness. This is insanity. Never mind the problems that we have pointed out, that they've got to sweep every inch of any area where a president is going to be. They've got to then secure and hold that area so that it doesn't get contaminated, meaning once you sweep it, you just don't walk away. You've got to secure it, and you've got to stay there, and you got to hold it. The idea that, you know, we had Butler 130 yards away, guy just jumping up on a ladder, the perimeter is not big enough. We know what a big perimeter is like because I've been to RNC, DNC conventions, and they have multiple perimeter layers that, you know, can stretch out a half a mile to a mile away. I've been there. I've experienced it. I've been stopped four times to show my picture ID. I've had to empty my pockets two or three times to get into one of these conventions. They now had it. They know how to do it. You know, Trump International, they have a known area, paparazzi, congregate. And meanwhile, they didn't sweep the area where known people were, right near where the holes of this golf course are. It's a layup shot. And if it weren't for one sharp eyed Secret Service agent in that case, there could have been a catastrophe. The president came within a millimeter of losing his life in Butler. And in this particular case, how is it possible a guy can get that close to the ballroom? Nobody had swept the hotel at all. And that is the common theme in all three instances. It's got to change, and it's got to change dramatically. And the idea that we're in the middle of a war with Iran, the number one state sponsor of terror that has already plotted and planned and schemed assassination attempts against Donald Trump, and we're not taking these matters more seriously. This is a disaster in the making. Anyway, let me play for you, you know, the violent rhetoric of the left in this country. We've been playing it. Nobody else seems to want to play it. We will continue to play it. Listen.
1: Many of your fellow Democrats have used some heated rhetoric against the president. And do you think twice about that when something like this happens?
2: But what rhetoric do you have in mind?
3: Donald Trump and the MAGA Republicans represent an extremism that threatens the very foundations of our republic.
4: You get out and you create a crowd. And you push back on them. And you tell them they're not welcome anymore, anywhere.
5: I don't understand why it's so difficult for the press to have a consistent narrative about how dangerous Trump is.
6: Do you think Donald Trump is a fascist?
7: Yes, I do.
8: We have a Timo Hitler in the White House right now.
9: Yes, I have thought an awful lot about blowing up the White House.
10: They're still going to have to go out and put a bullet in Donald Trump, and that's a fact.
11: When was the last time an actor assassinated a president?
12: We do now live in a country that has an authoritarian leader in charge.
13: He's just a vile creature. The worst thing on the face of the earth, but anyway.
14: You think he's the worst thing on the face of the earth?
13: I do, yeah, I do.
0: And I love that Caroline Leavitt yesterday calling out Democrats by name just in the last week or two that have been making these incendiary comments. It's always, you know, Nazi, fascist, racist, Gestapo, wash, rinse, repeat. This is dehumanizing and insightful rhetoric. There are sick people in this world. They know what they're doing. Anyway, let's play it.
15: Pages and pages of major Democrat Party elected officials saying, such as Rep. Hakeem Jeffries, just this April, this month, said, "We are in an era of maximum warfare everywhere, all the time." Governor Josh Shapiro said, "Heads need to roll within the administration." Senator Alex Padilla said, "People are, quote, dying because of fear and terror caused by the Trump administration." Senator Elizabeth Warren, "President Trump is making the country look like a, quote, fascist state." Senator Adam Schiff saying President Trump using a dictator playbook. Senator Ed Markey calling President Trump a dictator, saying that this administration's actions are authoritarianism on steroids. Governor J.B. Pritzker, never before in my life have I called for mass protest disruptions. These Republicans cannot know a moment of peace. You have Rep. Presley saying, we'll see you in the streets. Rep. Monica McIver, a Democrat representative on Capitol Hill, we will not take this from Donald Trump. He thinks he's a dictator. We are at war. These are Democrat elected officials calling for war against the president of the United States and his supporters. I could go on and on, but again, when you have people in positions of power that are saying things like this every single day for years, you are inspiring violence by people who are already mentally ill. And that's what we've seen against this president for far too long.
0: All right, joining us now is Matt Towery. He is the host of The Leaderboard and pollster for Insider Advantage, one of the few polling groups that has historically for 11 years consistently polled Donald Trump accurately, unlike the rest of the legacy media mob. John Tillman, CEO of American Culture Project, founder of the and CEO of the Hall of Giants, author, by the way, also of the new book, The Political Vice, How the Radical Left Controls America and the Path to Regaining Our Liberty. Welcome all of you. Matt, let's talk about your survey and what is it telling you?
7: Well, as you said, it's pretty much expected that the public would see this, and once again, they would be reminded of the need for Homeland Security to be completely funded. I might note that the lines and airports have gone way down only because Donald Trump decided to use an executive order to fund the TSA. Otherwise, we'd still have that madness going on as well. And also the president's approval rating, it's been underwater since the war. It's pretty much to be expected. Particularly from some of the pollsters who take advantage of it to make sure it's really underwater. But we found the president's approval rating coming up once again. You remember this, Sean. The inflection point of the election back 2 years ago was after that shooting in Butler and then that second attempted shooting in Palm Beach. And from that point on, the president's approval ratings kept going up and the numbers started to come closer together. Now, I'm not trying to take advantage of a circumstance. I'm just reporting the circumstance. But I will tell everyone right now, this event right now is another reset button. And if this war gets wrapped up in a clean way fairly soon, you're going to see the Republicans and Trump become much more competitive for the fall than they look like right now.
0: I think you're right. I think people have jumped the gun on this. I think it'll get a lot more competitive. What drives elections? Safety. And security. I mean, peace and prosperity. Those are the things that drive elections. John, let's get your take.
16: Well, I think what's really fascinating to me about this is David Axelrod's out there complaining about Trump using this incident to sell the ballroom and the security of it as if this is somehow irrelevant because they never talked about it at the beginning. The ballroom's more important than ever for all the reasons just cited, but I think the most important thing is to recognize that we are in a propaganda war, and the left is so desperate because they know they cannot win elections by traditional politics. They have to use this eliminationist rhetoric to try to gin up their base and turn them out, because a huge swath of voters, both black, brown, and white, across America, are rejecting their moral arguments. The way we win from this point on, the way Trump wins from this point on, is by taking the moral high ground back. He won in 2024 because he had the moral high ground on immigration, no men and women's sports. He has the moral high ground on national security and Iran if he takes that shot and continues to make those arguments that this is the right thing to do.
0: Oh, I think it's absolutely the right thing to do. And the president is very clear, and he keeps echoing the same message. They cannot have nuclear weapons. And for those people that didn't learn a damn thing from history in the last century and 100 million dead people, Matt Towery, I can't help stupid and I can't help ignorant. And I don't have any tolerance for people that don't understand it. You know, the number one state sponsor of terror, they put no value on human life. They don't even put the value of life on their own children as they indoctrinate them into strapping bombs on themselves to kill innocent men, women, and children, and promise them the reward of 72 virgins in heaven. Sorry, you can't really have a rational discussion with people that think this way.
7: Well, which is why we're having trouble wrapping this war up, because we've gone from having completely irrational leadership to completely insane leadership. And it's going to be very hard to figure out who you negotiate with in this whole thing. And so the rhetoric, whether it's the rhetoric coming out of Iran or the rhetoric that he was just referring to here in this country, it has gotten out of control. And I want to say one thing. I want the Republicans to get a backbone. I want them to get a backbone. I want to know why in the world the leader of the Senate can't find ways to have leverage over these senators who won't vote on critical issues for Trump and won't bust that filibuster apart. Because if they did that, half the things we worry about right now, Sean, we could deal with and get fixed. It's not like we have to win another midterm to save this country. We could do it right this minute. And you're not going to tell me that the leaders of the Senate can't find a way to have political leverage over these four or five. Now, maybe Susan Collins is an exception because she's running for re-election. Even Mitch McConnell, if he wants a single bridge or a bust or anything of him, and by the way, his approval rating is at about 15% in his home state. Isn't that nice? I'm sure he's really proud of that, if he even knows what it is or if he's even awake.
0: I don't even think he cares at this point. Exactly. I think he's half asleep.
7: He's got a lot of...
0: I don't know what's in the water in Kentucky. Something's going on in Kentucky.
7: You tell me. I mean, right between Rand Paul and Massey McConnell, it's just unbelievable. But I put a call out today that Republicans finally get a backbone like the president. And we need to put... if it were me right now, I would be running ads in John Thune's home state left and right, telling the people in that state what he's not doing. And I'd be doing it in every other state as well, because I'm really sick and tired of this lip service we get from Republicans and then nothing to back up the president.
0: Well, I totally agree. You know, John, I'd like to see more of a backbone, too. Quick break, more with Matt Towery, John Tillman on the other side. Then we'll get to your calls as well. The other news of the day coming up straight ahead also, 800-941-SEAN as we continue.
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0: 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Heroes like Fire Lieutenant Michael Wells. Now inspired by the heroism of firefighters on 9/11, Michael felt a calling to pursue his dream of serving his community as a firefighter. Now he would devote 14 years to his fire department. He would rise to lieutenant. He saved lives. He earned the badge of honor for all of his bravery. But sadly, he lost his battle with occupational cancer. This 25th anniversary of 9/11, Michael's story reminds all of us of the profound impact that day had on America's heroes and their families. Now, Michael leaves behind his loving wife, Katie, their three children, and the Tunnel to Towers Foundation, with your help, was able to honor Michael by paying off the Wells family mortgage. And you can...
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0: Matt Towery and John Tillman are with us. I understand the math. We don't have a big majority in the House. We don't have a big majority in the Senate. Senate has draconian rules. I know there's been a push to get rid of the filibuster so the president can accomplish certain things. Democrats are already telegraphing. James Carville saying the quiet part out loud, which is if the Democrats get control, they will nuke the filibuster. They'll have D.C., Puerto Rico statehood, and they'll pack the courts. So we know where they're headed if they ever get back in power.
1: Sean, that reflects one of my rules of politics, which is when Republicans, when Democrats gain political power, no matter how small the majority, they can't wait to implement their agenda, no matter how extreme it may be. When Republicans gain political power, they can't wait to equivocate on their agenda, no matter how large their majorities are. And that's exactly the situation we're in. And the reason that there is bipartisan resentment of Trump is because he doesn't tolerate that. He wants to actually get things done. And he's frustrated with the leadership in both chambers as a result of everything that both you and Matt have been saying. And the only way to change that is for people out across America to come together and do exactly as Matt just suggested a moment ago, which is putting some money into the pot and putting pressure on these leaders in their home districts and make them fear their own voters more than they fear whoever it is that's persuading them to do nothing.
0: You know, look, I do think that the sooner that the president is able to resolve the situation with Iran, I think the better. I think we've now gotten to the point where the president is probably the blockade is very successful. They're losing $400 or $500 million a day, Matt Towery. Their economy is in a full collapse. If you add to that, you know, 10%, degrading of their infrastructure daily, and every 3 days will degrade 10% more until you realize this is going to be the future of your economy. You won't have one. I think that would be an added amount of pressure. Thoughts?
2: Well, my thought is a blockade is always one of the best military strategies you can take if you want to avoid direct conflict. It worked well for Kennedy in Cuba. It's working well now for us. It's going to take time, and the public doesn't have any patience. And, let me just add this. The national media has done a wonderful job of putting the clock on this at about 30 seconds. You would think that we literally have 30 seconds to solve every problem in this country. This war has been going on, conflict, whatever you want to call it, for about 50-something days. That is a minimal amount of time, and so much has been taken out. So much in terms of leadership, in terms of things that they value in terms of infrastructure, it's gone. They don't have a Navy. They don't have an Air Force. They don't have radar. They're down to nothing. And I think within the next few weeks, the economics of this will push this tighter. But at some point, President Trump is basically just going to have to, I believe, in my opinion, going to have to take out the oil reserves they have. He's going to have to take out perhaps some degree of energy, not leaving the country destitute, declare victory and come home. And the Europeans are going to have to start figuring out how they're going to get that strait kept open, because they depend on it. We don't.
0: I think that's a good point. Matt Towery, appreciate you. John Tillman, thank you. 800-941-SEAN, if you want to be a part of the program. 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
13: On the night before Halloween in 1975, 15-year-old Martha Moxley was murdered in the Tony Bellhaven neighborhood of Greenwich, Connecticut. She was rich and beautiful and loved by all who knew her. For decades, despite intense media scrutiny, police failed to make an arrest. In 2000, 25 years after Martha's murder, her one-time neighbor, Michael Skakel, was arrested. He'd been 15, like her, at the time of the crime. He was also a cousin of the Kennedys.
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13: 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Of course Michael Skakel killed his next-door neighbor Martha Moxley. He beat her to death with a golf club. I knew it. And if you followed the case like I did, I bet you knew it too. My name is Andrew Goldman. I've been a journalist for 30 years. I got involved in this case in 2015. But here's the thing. 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From NBC News Studios, Dead Certain, The Martha Moxley Murder is a podcast series that I believe will finally provide a full, true, authoritative account of the Martha Moxley case.
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0: All right, 25 now till the top of the hour. 800-941-SEAN is our number if you want to be a part of the program. We've been watching, witnessing, you know, Israel now in a fight for their very survival. And you see that Iran has been targeting densely populated areas in Tel Aviv and elsewhere. It's been hell on earth for a lot of people living there. You know, sirens sounding day and night, cluster bombs dropping in neighborhoods. And it's been hard, especially for the elderly. For example, Esther, 84 years old, elderly, fragile, alone. And but for the International Fellowship of Christians and Jews, they've been on the ground providing all the humanitarian assistance. 888-488-IFCJ on the web. It's ifcj.org. That's ifcj.org. Let me go back to our top story from earlier today. We now know that the former FBI director, James Comey, has been indicted yet again. And by the way, I talked to Dan Bongino on my podcast about this. We just dropped it this morning. In relation to his 8647 seashell post on Instagram last year, I have no idea what this means. None at all whatsoever. I mean, 8647, I didn't know that meant anything.
19: When you posted this message, 8647, and I said there are different interpretations of it, but one interpretation of it is to end someone or something. Was there anything in the back of your mind that said, maybe I just shouldn't post this?
20: Yeah, no, literally nothing, because it seemed entirely innocent and clever to me. I have never, and actually still have, don't associate 86 with violence, but because I heard that some folks were, whether they do that reasonably or not, I don't want any part of it. And so that's why I took it down from my Instagram account.
0: Okay. He's full of Adam Schiff, but putting all that aside. But, you know, in this atmosphere where it's a death assassination culture, it's really beyond frustrating. Here to weigh in on this, the pending election, everything that's been going on, is our friend Mark Halpern is back with us. I know you were at the White House Correspondents' Dinner because, you know, after the room had long been cleared, there was a shot of you with three people and you were in a circle having a pleasant conversation, which was not a bad thing to do, but obviously not an easy night for anybody in that room. What went on in, from your vantage point?
21: Sean, great to be back. I did hang around afterwards. You know, I'm a American and I'm a dad and a husband, but also a reporter. And so I didn't really want to give up the opportunity to talk to folks until the service kicked us out. I was sitting in sort of the center of the ballroom. Cash Patel was at my table. So I got to watch him, you know, deal with the aftermath and dealing with it in the room and then as he left the room. And, you know, I'm...
0: And by the way, can you confirm, I mean, he's been unfairly smeared in all of this. And I know from other people that were with him that within moments he was with the perpetrator and questioning him. And they had this guy in an ambulance on the way and they were questioning him on the way and getting information, intel, and they had more background on this guy within an hour's time than anybody has any idea about.
21: So much so that, of course, people on the left have all these conspiracy theories about how they allowed it to happen or they engineered it. I can't confirm what he did after he left the table, but he was definitely engaged from the minute it happened. And this moment was, for reporters, kind of a paradox because, you know, hundreds of reporters in a room with the biggest story in the world and very little cell coverage or Wi-Fi coverage, and most everybody were under the table. I didn't go under the table. My reporter's instinct told me it would be safe to be above, and I wanted to look around and see what was happening. But it was intense, and my main takeaway from the thing is, besides the fact that the agents at that security point did a great job, is the security perimeter should not have been where it was. It should have been at the perimeter of the hotel and not within feet of the ballroom. And I really question that as just a judgment call about how to secure that venue.
0: Well, I have two criticisms, and I think that it's time for a total, complete, top to bottom reevaluation of how they handle presidential security. If you look at Butler, if you look at Trump International, and you look at the incident on Saturday night, there's certainly a major failure. Now, I got to give props to all of the Secret Service people in the room, and you witnessed it up close and personal. They acted, they were all willing to take a bullet for their respective people that they were covering. They sprung into action. They're amazing people. I have nothing but praise for them. However, you mentioned the perimeter. That's one part of the equation. If you go to an RNC convention, a DNC convention, sometimes the first layer of perimeter, and there are multiple perimeters, is a half a mile or longer away. And to get in, you need to show your credentials multiple times. You need to empty your pockets multiple times. You get wanded multiple times. You go through a mag multiple times. Okay, so the perimeter was very short in this particular case. Many people have discussed it. And the second thing is, in each case, they have not effectively swept the areas where a president, former president, presidential candidate is going to be. Trump International, case in point. Butler, case in point. How does a guy get on a ladder 130 yards away from a president with a long rifle? How is that even possible? At Trump International, those particular golf holes where the president was headed, when this one sharp-eyed Secret Service agent saw this guy through the bushes, it was lucky. It was a known place where paparazzi would congregate, Mark, and they never swept the area, never mind sweep and hold the area, clear the area, and keep it cleared. That never happened. They didn't do it here either. I'm sorry, but that is a failure of a magnitude we cannot have in this country if we want to keep our elected officials alive.
21: I agree 100%. And if we want the best people to be willing to go into elective office, because there are a lot of families that would say, I'm not letting my family member in. The fact that the tickets didn't have QR codes, the fact that you could get onto the premises and within feet of the ballroom if you just had a Hilton Hotel, you know, key envelope, and they didn't check IDs. You know, my ID was not checked. I simply showed them my ticket, which doesn't have a QR code on it.
0: Well, everybody knows who Mark Halpern is. You know who I am, right? I'm Mark Halpern.
21: Exactly. Tougher security at Yankee Stadium, tougher security at most urban high schools, and there's just no excuse for that. And I will say, based on where that guy went, if it had been seven guys with AK-47s and they had stormed that same checkpoint, because the mags he went through, the magnetometers he went through, are much smaller than the main entrance. There's a second entrance, a flight above the ballroom, that has a staircase down to the ballroom. If it had been seven guys with high-powered weapons, I shudder to think what would have happened.
0: Well, in a time where we're not funding the Department of Homeland Security and Secret Services under that purview, it's unconscionable to me. And if that's a hill the Democrats want to die on, it's unconscionable. Let me go to this issue. The former FBI director, James Comey. Now, I dropped a podcast this morning with Dan Bongino, and we talked about Comey. He's now been indicted for a second time. And, obviously, 8647. Now, did you ever believe for one second that he had no idea what that was? I didn't believe him for a second. I think he's a liar. That's my own impression.
21: Yeah, it's hard to know. I mean, it
0: is it really hard to know? What does your gut tell you?
21: I don't like to just...
0: You're highly suspicious.
21: I would say I'm at least somewhat suspicious. How about that? I would say more likely than not he knew, but, you know, I think he's got bigger problems than whether he lied about that.
0: Well, I think the bigger problem is this investigation into a grand conspiracy, which is 11 years, and with all the information that is coming out, and Bongino goes into great detail into this, and he actually believes that people, good people in the FBI, purposefully left those burn bags. They purposely left information behind and a trail behind, hoping that honest people coming in would find it. He actually told me that.
21: Yeah, could be. I mean, you know, the FBI is interesting. That sometimes they're cast as anti-Trump, sometimes pro-Trump. But it's the culture there is a tough one, and I think you're going to see more revelations for the last decade of things that have happened at the FBI.
0: You know, you're one of the few people that I feel is objective in the media. You're not like me. You're not a partisan conservative. However, you do fair analysis, and we spoke quite often before the 2024 election, and we were very much on the same page in terms of we actually spent the time. We looked at daily numbers that were coming in for early voting and things that most people in our industry ignored. You said something the other day that caught my attention. When you speak, I kind of pay attention to what you say. And that was that, yeah, for those people that think that this election is over, meaning the midterms, you're out of your mind. Because I don't think what will define the outcome of this midterm has happened yet. I don't think we know. I think a lot of it will be dependent on how the situation with Iran turns out. I think it will turn out favorably. Yeah, it's going on a little bit longer than maybe people anticipated, but it's not going to be a forever war, Mark. I can promise you that. Number one. Number two, what drives elections? Peace and prosperity. And if we have enough runway and the economy is able to recover, gas prices stabilize, and the president's, the economic foundation that he laid in the first year of this presidency kicks in, I think that the economy is going to be doing a lot better. And I think that is a game changer. I don't think what it will define the outcome of this election has happened yet.
21: Well, I agree with you. And Scott Betson agrees with you. I did a series of interviews with him last couple of weeks, and he says the war won't be forever, as you said, and the economic growth that'll be spread around will happen in the third quarter before the midterms. We'll see. You know, I don't know if you saw talked to the New York Times in their piece about the midterms, and he said if the election's in May, we'll lose, but it's not in May, and there is time, but the war does have to end, and I know the president wants it to end and is determined to end it. But right now, there are a lot of smart people who support the president who don't see how he gets out of this with the proper result. It's not that saying it can't happen, but it's not currently on offer. So we'll see. But Republicans have things going for them that could counter the historical, you know, norm of doing poorly in the midterms when you control the White House. And we'll just have to see if that environment of peace and prosperity can be part of what they have going for them.
0: Well, you're right. Historical trends are the party in power loses seats in a midterm. I mean, that is a common trait. However, you also are dealing with a different, very different Democratic Party today, one that is quite radicalized. And I think their rhetoric and I think their lack of a real motivating agenda that resonates with the American people is problematic for them. Thoughts?
21: Well, you know, you typically look at presidential.
0: Let me put it another way. They're crazy, Mark. They're insane.
21: They have a lot of positions that are not popular. And if you look at a presidential, the idea is to make it a referendum, a choice election. Midterms are typically a referendum on the incumbent. James Blair and the other people who work with the president on politics, their goal is to make it a referendum, not a referendum, but a choice. And they want to say that Democratic Party's crazy on taxes. They're crazy on trans issues. They're crazy on the border. And if they can pull that off.
0: Well, let me see if I can. Do you see any policies that really resonate with the American people?
21: Well, there's one policy, therefore, not Trump. Other than that, no. But sometimes in the midterms, historically, that's been enough. To just say you want to check on the people in the White House. We'll see if it's enough this time. When the president's side will have a lot of money, they've got very good coordination. I think it'll be one of the best coordinated midterm campaigns ever by a White House. And we'll have to see if they can make Democrats pay a price for not having much of a positive agenda and having some policy positions that are very far to the left. We'll see if they can do that. That's, again, that runs counter to what normally happens in a midterm, where the out party's record and positions are usually not the issue. We'll see, though, and that's their goal. And we'll see some primaries where, you know, in Maine and Michigan, where Democrats might nominate Senate candidates who are too far to the left, I think, to probably win.
0: Quick break, right back. More with Mark Halperin on the other side. Toll free, it's 800-941-SHAWN if you want to be a part of the program as we continue.
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0: Mark Halperin, editor-in-chief of Two Way, is with us as we analyze what happened Saturday night and all the other political issues of our day. You know, you're a bit of an anomaly in this sense. I think you're an old school kind of, you know, shoe leather objective guy that does a lot of the hard work behind the scenes. And I bet you probably even get, you know, a little pushback for coming on this show. Maybe I'm wrong. If you don't, just tell me.
1: All the people who hate you and would hate my coming on the show don't listen to it. I don't even know.
0: You're able to hide it? It's sort of like a covert operation when you come on?
1: I'm just saying, it's probably an overlap with no Venn diagram overlap, but.
0: You know, by the way, I have a perfect record. I've never been to a single White House Correspondents' Dinner. I'm very proud of that record.
1: Yeah, it's a good record to have. You know, there's ups and there's pros and cons to going. I live in New York, and I have for years, so it's an opportunity for me to do some wholesale business and see a lot of D.C. people, so I don't mind going.
0: Yeah, did you run into Liberal Joe, your old buddy?
1: He didn't go.
0: Oh, he didn't go either.
1: He, Joe.
0: Nobody wants to see him anyway. Who cares? It really doesn't matter. I'll say the things you want to say but won't, Mark. Don't worry. I'll take care of you.
1: You mean Jeff Scarborough? Who do you mean?
0: Who's he? I don't know. You mean the guy that once claimed to be a conservative from Pensacola in the panhandle of Florida and now claims he's still the same guy and he's working at MSDNC peddling anti-Trump hate every second of every day? That guy? Unbelievable. I don't know what happened to him. Anyway, we appreciate you, Mark Halperin. Thank you, my friend.
1: Sean, great to be on. Thank you, man. Bye-bye.
0: 800-941-SEAN if you want to be a part of the program.
2: 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You know, there's a Jewish woman named Esther that I'd like to tell you about. Now, she lives in Israel, and she is living through days and nights of nonstop fear, sirens sounding, rockets screaming through the sky, long stretches spent in a bomb shelter. 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She's very fragile. 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
6: Grounded for good. I'm Angelo Bavaro, Fox News. Spirit Airlines has ended operations after bailout talks with the White House fell through. Well, now travelers are stranded.
7: We're college students, we're internationals, and I was just heading to Miami for one night, and then I was flying back home, and then, yeah, I just got that email. Now I'm trying to find, like, a solution to it. I don't know what to do. There's no flights available on other airlines.
6: Add to that mess, employees are also out of work.
8: Transportation Secretary Sean Duffy says this is the Biden administration's fault. He says they blocked a JetBlue-Spirit merger in 2024 that could have prevented this. But Democrat Senator Elizabeth Warren pointed out that the judge who blocked the merger was appointed by Republican Ronald Reagan. But this all comes after Spirit filed for bankruptcy multiple times. President Trump was trying to figure out a bailout, but the deal failed. And now with the war in Iran, Spirit says the sudden rise in fuel prices left them with no other choice than to shut down. But now, other airlines are stepping up to the plate to help. Many are capping ticket prices for Spirit customers. Some are offering reduced prices. And Secretary Duffy says he's proud that airlines are doing this.
6: That is Fox's Madison Scarpino. Talks between the U.S. and Iran are continuing even as the ongoing U.S. blockade of the Strait of Hormuz leaves oil tankers stranded.
9: President Trump, sounding very skeptical, says he's not sending any negotiating teams to Pakistan anytime soon. Now, Trump says the blockade will remain until Iran makes nuclear concessions and reopens the strait. He's also threatened to resume airstrikes and end the ceasefire. The Pentagon says the U.S. blockade has cost Iran about $5 billion in oil revenue. Storage tanks are filling up. Oil production could cease in the coming weeks. Now, Iran has been here before. Their oil production fell sharply from 2018 through 2020 when sanctions were rammed up during the Trump administration's max pressure campaign.
6: Fox's Lucas Tomlinson. 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

0: number of exploration deals signed with the interim president. When you talk to U.S. diplomats on the ground here, they say the first step is really to stabilize an economy that's been in a free fall.
1: Fox's Steve Harrigan. This comes only a couple months after the Trump administration told Americans to leave Venezuela as armed militia swarmed through the country. The stabbing of two Jewish men in a London community last week is causing growing concern.
2: That latest attack happened just on Wednesday in broad daylight, leaving many in that community and across the UK on edge. Now, the suspect, 45-year-old, appeared in court and was charged with attempted murder in the stabbings of the two Jewish men in Golders Green in what police are treating as a terrorist incident. It's the latest in a string of attacks, and now the UK's official terror threat level has been raised from substantial to severe, meaning intelligence agencies consider another attack highly likely in the next 6 months.
1: Fox's Stephanie Bennett. Prime Minister Keir Starmer said his government would take action to curb anti-Semitism, including strengthening police presence. A federal appeals court has ruled that the abortion pill mifepristone can no longer be sent by mail, requiring in-person clinic visits nationwide. The drug's maker now filing an emergency Supreme Court appeal.
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0: in the new Congress, we're going to have to do something about this Supreme Court. And let me be very clear. Everything is on the table. 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
1: No, but you don't have, excuse me, you do not have the right to say climate change does not exist, that it's a hoax, and that's where this administration is coming from.
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2: All right, thanks, Scott Shannon. 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Toll-free, it is 800-941-SEAN if you want to be a part of the program. There are certain moments, congressional hearings, that are so spectacular. I'm going to take the time to actually play the full exchange. This is the EPA administrator, Lee Zeldin, just absolutely eviscerating Congresswoman Rosa DeLauro of Connecticut. I mean, it is a beatdown of all beatdowns. It is so bad. Let me play it in full. On the other side of it, we will get EPA Director Lee Zeldin's take on this. Listen to this. You're going to love it.
1: When climate change is flooding our streets, poisoning our air, driving up health care and disaster costs, how can the EPA justify abandoning that duty to protect Americans, to appease polluters under the false flag?

0: Lag of economic growth.
1: Following the law, Section 202 of the Clean Air Act, where does it say anything about fighting global climate change? Loper-Bright, Supreme Court case. You're familiar with it?
0: No, I maybe others are. I'm not, but let me ask.
1: But that's really important. As a member of Congress, Loper-Bright says that we as an agency don't have the authority to get creative if Section 202 of the Clean Air Act.
0: No, but you don't have, excuse me, you do not have the right to say climate change does not exist, that it's a hoax, and that's where this administration is coming from.
1: I understand you're upset. You don't know what Loper-Bright is. Do you know what the major policies doctrine is?
0: I'm upset because...
1: Do you know what the major policies doctrine is? You're a member of Congress. You should know.
0: Well, you have moved from someone who defended the environment to all of a sudden
1: being very defensive about not knowing the two biggest landmark Supreme Court cases of the last year
0: You are very defensive about changing your policy and your positions with regard to the environment.
1: Okay. Now, do you want me to tell you what the two biggest Supreme Court cases are of the last few years?
0: This is what I want you
1: Michigan
0: to tell
1: versus
0: me.
1: EPA.
0: Whoa.
1: West Virginia versus EPA.
0: You know, you're here because you need money from us. So halt for the second and wait for the questions and answer the questions. Well,
2: all right, joining us now, EPA Administrator, our friend Lee Zeldin is with us, sir. Wow. What an exchange. You know, I watched that, and then I watched it again, and then I watched it again. It was so worth watching. I could not believe the spectacular stupidity of this congresswoman.
3: You know, Sean, I follow a foundational principle of applying the best reading of the law, adhering to the U.S. Supreme Court case in Loper-Bright overturning the Chevron doctrine. What does that mean? As you well know, in the past, an agency head would be able to look at law and say, well, the law doesn't say I can't, so I guess that means I can. And the Supreme Court also ruled in a case, West Virginia versus EPA, as you know, with the major question doctrine, that if you're going to impose trillions of dollars of regulation, well, maybe there should be a debate and a vote in Congress. Now, it's one thing when there are members of Congress who are somehow bothered by me saying that I will only follow the law, I will only apply the best available reading of the law. It's a whole other level, like we witnessed in this hearing, where you have a member of Congress who's the former chair of the House Appropriations Committee, who wants to be the next chair of the House Appropriations Committee, who has no idea what I just said about any of that, isn't familiar with the cases, the principles, and if you want to go to a No Kings rally on Saturday, you should be aware of the landmark cases of recent years of this Supreme Court that are the preeminent cases to determine separation of power and stopping bureaucratic regulatory overreach.
2: The fact that she absolutely had no clue about to the references you were making in terms of court decisions was spectacular. And by the way, this is not your only great moment of the week. You've had a great week so far. There was a moment that was in the House, and then you're talking to Sheldon Whitehouse of Rhode Island, and you just laid him out saying you're not going to take morality lessons from people who join all white country clubs. Years ago, he said, "Oh yeah, we're working on fixing that," and he's still a member of the club. Listen,
4: we're going to get to talk about math.
5: Are you even tracking the consumer costs of those coal plants?
4: Oh no! Oh, this is great. So I don't even know where to start with all the mess.
5: Answer
4: up
5: that
4: math.
5: Question.
4: You think that the math is it's better for West Virginia if you close down their coal plants and put these people out of work and tell them to learn a code? According to you, in your mind, that's saving West Virginia?
5: Is raising costs.
4: Is it saving them on energy
5: access? We know it's raising costs.
4: Is it saving them on jobs?
5: You can talk across me all you like. You are raising costs.
4: We're not going to take morality lessons from people who join all white country clubs.
2: Ouch. Kaboom. That was a great line. And he had nothing to say because what you said is absolutely true.
3: You have this liberal, elitist Rhode Island Democrat who is preaching to the rest of America why he wants to get his way and shut down reliable baseload power all across the entire country. And the way that he's making his argument is by saying that offshore wind is the cheapest source of energy that exists. And what he doesn't do is factor in all of the added costs, because as you and your audience knows, wind doesn't always blow. You have to firm it. There are costs with regards to storing it. And when you look at the all-in costs of wind, all of a sudden all these other forms of baseload power from the gas combined cycle and a lot of the existing power that's out there and more, starts to look a heck of a lot more appealing than the way Sheldon puts his math out there. And you can't get anyone who wants to apply any level of common sense to agree that imposing historic deregulation under President Trump to keep open coal plants and to build new natural gas pipelines and to have more small modular reactors and so much more of that effort to unleash energy dominance, you can't convince me that all that deregulation is going to increase costs. This is exactly what we need to do. That's just for the jobs, for the lower-priced energy, for our way of life, for our national security and our economy. You can't convince me otherwise.
2: Are you aware of the story when Donald Trump was in his first term that he handed then-German Chancellor Merkel the white flag? And she goes, well, what's this? Well, it's the white flag of surrender. And she goes, well, why are you handing me this? Because you basically have surrendered your autonomy, because we all know that the lifeblood of every economy, the world's economy, is energy. And energy meaning natural gas, energy meaning oil, energy meaning clean burning coal. And they gave in and they decided to get all of their, they spent billions and billions of dollars in a deal with Vladimir Putin. And it's like, well, why are we spending all this money on NATO if you're going into bed with the guy that can turn off the spigot anytime he wants?
3: It's such a great point. And Nord Stream 2, that project to build that pipeline, was massively ramping up Germany's reliance on Russia for generations into the future. I remember at the ambassador at the time, Rick Grenell, was lobbying hard, and the President Trump in that first administration was right on the money. And now you fast forward to 2026, and all across Europe, where these big net zero goals are real, rubber's meeting the road, the economic costs are starting to really hit hard. And there are elections that will be coming out in Europe where the consequences will be felt. And similarly to what we have in places like New York and California here at home, in Europe, they have set goals deciding that in order to protect the environment, you have to destroy the economy. And they're starting to see their economy erode and people's lives being impacted. And it's not too late. It is not too late for Europe to reverse this damage, but you know, the times keeps ticking down, and I think that the president was really saving Germany from themselves, getting them to cut ties with Russia on Nord Stream 2. God bless them for doing it.
2: Well, I mean, Europe is disintegrating in large part because of unfettered illegal immigration without assimilation. They've neglected national security and defense. They've embraced socialism, climate alarmism. You know, let me play for you, and you referenced this in one of your ex posts, you know, Al Gore speaking publicly is concerned. If you go back to the 70s, Time Magazine, Newsweek, you know, the coming ice age, and then it became the earth we're about to be burned to death. And then they just came up with a generic term, which is climate change, and climate change has evolved into radical socialism. But the predictions that they made about global warming, global freezing, global everything, there'll be no snow on the mountain of Kilimanjaro. Gore predicted that in 2009 that the ice-free Arctic summers will have in 5 to 7 years. Kerry worried that the Arctic would be ice-free by 2013. All these ridiculous, asinine predictions never came true. Here's a couple of them.
6: Here's Manhattan. The World Trade Center Memorial would be underwater. Think of the impact of a couple hundred thousand refugees, and then imagine 100 million. We're still putting 162 million tons into it every single day, and the accumulated amount is now trapping as much extra heat as would be released by 600,000 Hiroshima-class atomic bombs exploding every single day on the Earth. That's what's boiling the oceans, creating these atmospheric rivers and the rain bombs, and sucking the moisture out of the land and creating the droughts and melting the ice.
2: And meanwhile, they'd have us go broke, you know, being a part of the Paris Climate Accords. Thank God Donald Trump got us out of it. And every one of these, you know, apocalyptic predictions that they made, none of them came true. And they come and go, and then they just make more phony predictions.
3: That's the climate hoax right there. I mean, anyone, if they ever have heard, been inside of a casino where you just, you hear that ding, ding, ding, ding, ding, ding, ding. They give you that sound to make it sound like everyone's winning. When you listen to Al Gore flipping out, just think of what is happening to his bank account while he's saying it. It is a grift. I've seen it here at the EPA. I canceled almost $30 billion of grants last year. And I talked about part of it. One of the pots, Senator Sanders asked me about a $7 billion pot through the Inflation Expansion Act that was called Solar for All. I pointed out that there were up to four pass-throughs in order to get the money to the grantee, where each of the pass-throughs was getting at least 15%. We found all sorts of funding where it would go through left-wing NGOs that didn't even exist before this new pot was created, and they were staffed up with former Biden and Obama officials and Democrat donors. All the quotes you just read, the clips you just played, that's the hoax, and Americans are getting smart on it.
2: All right, quick break. More with EPA Administrator Lee Zeldin on the other side. Then we'll get your calls in, 800-941-SEAN, if you want to be a part of the program.
7: 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Wow. 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
2: 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Now, whether you live in a state that requires a permit or somewhere that loves freedom and allows for permitless carry, like where I live in the free state of Florida, more people are taking their safety and that of their family into their own hands. You want something for self-defense? Now, Sig Sauer, all proudly made right here in America, the choice of the U.S. military, our NATO partners, and elite units around the world, and my personal choice, the one I carry every single day, the most popular, best-selling concealed carry pistol on the market. And I can tell you firsthand, the P365, it's comfortable, very easy to shoot, an amazing firearm. We are a Sig Sauer family right here on the Sean Hannity Show.
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0: we continue, EPA Administrator, our friend Lee Zeldin is with us. What a week he's had. Let me ask you an unrelated question, because I really think you would have been a great governor in the state of New York. And unfortunately, the math just simply doesn't work. Too many people like me have packed my bags and I have left. I'm done. I'm gone. It's forever. I've been gone for years now. And, you know, look at the recent the brouhaha with Ken Griffin and you know, Marxist commie Mamdani trying to embarrass Ken Griffin. And Ken Griffin's now saying, well, I may not invest the $6 billion I was planning to invest in New York now. I don't think you can take Kathy Hochul at her word at all. I love Bruce Blakeman. I think he'd be a great governor. I knew you would have been a great governor. Both of you'd be great governors. However, I'm not sure it's possible, you know, with New York and the mass migration out of that state.
1: Well, I would say a couple things that work in Bruce Blakeman's favor. One is, over the course of the last 4 years since I ran for governor, Republican registration is actually up. Conservative Party registration is up. I know we're minus one Sean Hannity. The independents, that registration's up. The Democratic,
0: I'll tell you, losing Sean Hannity was a big loss. No, I'm kidding.
1: It really is. When you talk about, you use reference Ken Griffin, when you talk about these people leaving, it's not like they're putting New York in time out for 6 months. They're leaving permanently for good and they're not looking back. And it's whether you're low income, middle income, or high income earners, people are mobile. Their money goes further. If they go elsewhere, they'll feel safer. They live life freer and they are gone. One other thing though, when I ran in 22, yeah, we came up a bit short, but because we were running as hard as we did, fortunately, when Joe Biden was going through that second half of his term, he didn't do it with Democrat rule in Congress. So the down ballot.
0: No, you single-handedly probably gave the Republicans the majority. I don't think probably. I think you single-handedly carried enough Republicans over the finish line to give them the slim majority. I really believe that. I do have to run, though. You're doing a great job. I'm not sure what's next for you, but I'm sure it's going to be big. EPA Administrator, our friend Lee Zeldin is with us. Great job this week. You've had a hell of a week. You have a lot to celebrate this weekend. Thank you, sir.
1: Thanks, Sean. Take care.
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10: 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McKinnon has been suspended one game for an illegal check to the head of Ottawa Charge opponent Gabby Hughes in Game 1 of the series on Thursday. McKinnon also served a one-game suspension last season for a check to the head. 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
0: If you are not following the news today, it turns out Mr. Higher Honor, James Comey himself, turned himself into a federal authorities at an Alexandria, Virginia courthouse today. The grand jury indictment revealed on Tuesday charges Comey with threatening to kill President Trump. That's the 8647 shell thing. I have no idea what it meant. None at all whatsoever. Now, James Comey maintaining his innocence after the second indictment. Here's what he had to say.
15: Well, they're back. This time about a picture of seashells on a North Carolina beach a year ago. And this won't be the end of it. But nothing has changed with me. I'm still innocent. I'm still not afraid. And I still believe in the independent federal judiciary. So let's go. But it's really important that all of us remember this is not who we are as a country. This is not how the Department of Justice is supposed to be. And the good news is we get closer every day to restoring those values. Keep the faith.
0: Anyway, so now indicted presidential death threat suspect James Comey decided not to wait till a squad car showed up at his house this morning and haul him down to police headquarters. You know, I spent a couple of hours with John Solomon and Greg Jarrett on my podcast, hanging out with me, Sean Hannity. You can watch it wherever you get your video podcast. And it's on YouTube and Spotify and Apple. You know, I would urge you all to watch it because it really is the culmination of years of work that we all did together. We did it collaboratively. We worked very hard at it. And we were able to get to the bottom of it. The left-wing legacy media mob was wrong. We have been vindicated time and time again. I look at this as the lower hanging fruit when it comes to Comey, Mr. Higher Honor. And I think especially with my interview with Dan Bongino and what they have found, I think that this grand conspiracy investigation is going to be the mother lode that may implicate a lot more people. Bongino told me that he really felt that there were people in the FBI that purposefully preserved evidence, knowing and hoping that one day when he and Cash Patel got in the FBI, that they would find it. They did find it. And that's where, you know, Dan famously said he didn't think a Republican survive under these circumstances. But I think that that is the case that I'm paying the most attention to. However, this is significant. Anyway, joining us now, John Solomon. He is the founder, editor-in-chief, chief investigative reporter, justthenews.com. Greg Jarrett, Fox News, legal analyst, and, of course, number one New York Times bestselling author. John, let's start with you. I think you agree with me. This is the lower-hanging fruit. I think.
16: Yeah.
0: I think the big investigation is into the grand conspiracy.
16: Yeah, you're exactly right. This is sort of a side issue, but one that takes on more significance when you remember what just happened Saturday night. People are getting motivated by these social media posts. They are getting motivated by the hateful rhetoric. And so if an FBI director or a former FBI director wants to suggest it's a good idea to 8647, get rid of 47, and that might motivate someone, you're going to charge him just like you charge anyone else. I mean, if a guy in Las Vegas says, hey, I'm going to kill the lawmaker tomorrow, they're going to go arrest him too. So that's what went on here. This is a minor case compared to what's playing out in Fort Pierce, Florida. They are systemically looking at an effort to get Donald Trump violate his civil liberties over a 10-year period using four or five codename investigations. And along the way, not only violating President Trump's civil liberties and those around him, but very likely members of Congress whose phone records were taken, lawyers whose law firm records were taken. Let's keep in mind that they used secret measures to suck up entire law firm files as they were looking at certain lawyers in these cases. That is going to be such a big inconsequential case, but far more consequential than what went on in North Carolina yesterday.
0: And, John, if you can, explain how Arctic Frost is only the tip of the iceberg, that there are multiple investigations with multiple names that they also now have discovered, and we will learn a lot more in the days, weeks, and months ahead about these examples.
16: Yeah, basically there's a wash, rinse, repeat cycle of weaponizing law enforcement. And each time a Democrat has a problem, they then hang a fake scandal on a Republican and then use the powers of the intelligence and law enforcement community to try to give the illusion that this is a serious matter. Hillary Clinton has a Russia collusion problem after the Peter Schweizer book. They make the crossfire hurricane investigation against Trump. We know that had no merit. Then Joe Biden has a Ukraine corruption problem with his son Hunter, and they hang Ukraine impeachment around him. A little bit while after that, they find Joe Biden's classified documents right after he got named president. They want to neutralize that. They create the investigation against President Trump that leads to the raid on Mar-a-Lago, for which now that we know the FBI believe there was no probable cause to do that. And then as it's becoming clear in 23 that Joe Biden has a mental acuity problem, that he's fading away, they need to put Donald Trump back on the defensive because he's doing well on the polls. They use Arctic Cross, which basically goes all the way back to 2020 and says, you know, we're going to look at that period after the election and charge Donald Trump with something that John Kennedy and Sam Tilden did and never got charged, which is submit alternate electors to a Senate as a form of protest. Twice in American history, that wasn't a crime, but when it came to Donald Trump, they tried to turn it into a crime. Four consecutive wash, rinse, repeat cycles, all along capturing hundreds of people into a dragnet who were clearly innocent.
0: Let's get your take, Greg Jarrett. Let's start with 8647. According to Comey, he had no idea what that meant. He had no idea. He just happened to stumble upon it.
2: Yeah, he said, gosh, it never occurred to me that some folks associate those numbers with violence. I mean, that kind of fakery is a pattern with James Comey. He feigns ignorance. He plays the dummy to try to weasel out of wrongdoing. And he's proven to be a master of deceit, lying about leaks to the media, lying to the FISA court, secretly weaponizing the FBI and the Russia hoax, while denying it all with a straight face, or under testimony before Congress, he claims acute amnesia. Gee, I don't remember anything. It's all a phony act. You know, Comey loves to portray himself as St. James, but there's nothing virtuous about Comey. I will say this. I've been mildly amused at all the legal commentators who've been quick to condemn the Comey indictment as frivolous or absurd. They're overlooking several important points, and if I may, I'll just run through them quickly. This case, first of all, is in the Eastern District of North Carolina, predominantly conservative. And in a politically charged case like this, that helps the prosecution. It doesn't help Comey. Second of all, the federal grand jury was persuaded that Comey willfully intended to threaten the life of the president. Well, the trial jury from the exact same district may agree, even though, of course, there's a higher burden of proof. Third, it's important to realize that the second count against Comey does not require a willful threat. Instead, recklessly disregarding the risk of violence is sufficient. It's a lower standard. It's easier to prove. Fourth of all, you know, other people in that same Eastern District in North Carolina have been successfully prosecuted on the exact same charge, which will undermine Comey's claim that, gee, I'm a victim of selective vindictive prosecution. And finally, I point out, you know, Comey is surely going to argue, I have a free speech right. That's my defense. Well, the Supreme Court has made it abundantly clear that the First Amendment is not a shield for threats against the president. The seminal case, Watts versus the United States in 1969. So, you know, I also suspect that prosecutors have marshaled together a lot more incriminating evidence than we now know. The acting attorney general said yesterday, you know, we have witnesses, we have documents that'll help prove the government's case. Well, it's quite possible they've uncovered evidence that Comey's dubious story is a brazen lie. So we'll wait and see.
0: You know, this is the low-hanging fruit, John Solomon, that I often talk about, but there is being built, as confirmed by the Attorney General, still Pam Bondi, confirmed by Todd Blanche, confirmed by the FBI Director Cash Patel, new evidence put forward by Tulsi Gabbard at DNI, that, in fact, a grand conspiracy investigation is not only ongoing, but it is being built out. How do you imagine that that will play out?
16: I think the first likely charges, if a grand jury decides to do something, will be to charge John Brennan in the next few weeks once the Senate transmits its evidence, so that you begin to, and grand jury begins to understand there was a cover-up as far late as 2023. People were lying in 2023 trying to cover up what began in 2016. That is, I think, the starter gun firing for a larger conspiracy case. All right, there's a lie. That lie is trying to cover up the fact that the intelligence community created a fake intelligence document to justify the fact that the FBI previously tried to investigate Donald Trump wrongly for Russia collusion. So that sort of becomes a what we call the pattern case. And then from that pattern case, you're going to start to look for people like FBI agents or CIA analysts who did things that exceeded the role of their job, that exceeded the evidence, exceeded their training, and say, these guys were part of it too, different part of the conspiracy. And at some point, you're going to flip someone, because when you look at all the great conspiracies that have been brought against the mob or against drug cartels, you usually flip an insider, Sammy the Bull in the case of the famous Gambino trials. Whoever flips first, whoever becomes that key critical witness, he can help, or he or she can help tie it up in a very big way. And I think that's...
0: Well, who might that person be? Is it going to be like an Andrew Weissman? Who's it going to be?
16: It's a great question, right? We don't know yet. You know, who's going to take a deal? Who's funding their law firms? You know, maybe the left will pay a lot of people's legal bills and try to keep people from cooperating. So we'll see. But, you know, someone like an Andrew McCabe would be a really interesting thing. Now, I'm not saying that Andrew McCabe committed a crime yet. I don't know the evidence against him. But he's a guy that can testify upward on a James Comey and a Chris Wray and on a Barack Obama, because he had contacts with him. And he can testify downward to the agents who did things, the Pete Strzok and the Lisa Pages and others. So you're looking for someone that is like a man in the middle or a woman in the middle that has visibility up and down. That sort of conspiracy witness becomes really key to a good prosecution.
0: All right, quick break. More with John Solomon, Greg Jarrett on the other side. Then your call's coming up, 800-941-SEAN, if you want to be a part of the program.
1: He's always been a street fighter who takes on the system. And Hannity is doing it today, fighting left-wing powers who want to stamp out conservative voices. Fighting fire with fire. That's Sean Hannity.
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0: now. John Solomon, Greg Jarrett are with us. Greg Jarrett, I'll give you an opportunity to explain how you think this will play out in terms of the broader case, the larger case, the more significant case of an 11-year grand conspiracy to destroy Donald Trump.
1: Well, I think John has summarized it, as he always does, with his reporting quite well. You posed an important question. Who might flip and implicate others, for example, like John Brennan, who I think John's right, is clearly the next person to be indicted. There were people high up in the CIA and, in fact, in other intelligence agencies that warned Brennan, you can't use this dossier by Christopher Steele, paid for by Hillary Clinton. It was a total smear and a complete lie. It's phony. You can't use it to try to implicate Trump and altering the intelligence community assessment upon the orders of President Barack Obama. You can't do it. Brennan did it anyway. He essentially had one person compose it, and I would think that that person who was the writer who penned this thing would be somebody, if I were a prosecutor, I'd be looking at to flip, along with some others who were in on it, against John Brennan. And once you get people to begin to flip, to save their own butts, you know, then a snowball effect invariably happens. And so, look, you've got a grand jury investigation going on. It's very intensive down in Fort Pierce, Florida. You've got some new blood there that took over recently that are motivated to make sure that justice is done. So we're going to see some action over the course of the next few weeks.
0: By the way, if you want a longer discussion on this very topic, both John Solomon and Greg Jarrett came on my podcast, and we go over this in great specificity and detail for nearly 2 hours, nonstop conversation about it, and you will learn a lot, I promise you. John Solomon, Greg Jarrett, thank you both. Appreciate both of you. 800-941-SEAN if you want to be a part of the program. 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
0: 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Heroes like Fire Lieutenant Michael Wells. Now inspired by the heroism of firefighters on 9/11, Michael felt a calling to pursue his dream of serving his community as a firefighter. Now he would devote 14 years to his fire department. He would rise to lieutenant. He saved lives. He earned the badge of honor for all of his bravery. But sadly, he lost his battle with occupational cancer. This 25th anniversary of 9/11, Michael's story reminds all of us of the profound impact that day had on America's heroes and their families. Now, Michael leaves behind his loving wife, Katie, their three children, and the Tunnel to Towers Foundation. with your help, was able to honor Michael by paying off the Wells family mortgage.
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8: Spirit Grounds Planes. I'm Daria Albinger, Fox News. After a White House bailout offer fell through, Spirit Airlines has gone out of business. Fox affiliate WAGA's Kim Leffler at Hartsfield-Jackson International in Atlanta.
9: A lot of travelers with some of these very early morning flights, they're just trying to get out the door. They're not checking their email. So some people didn't even realize that the airline had shut down and their flights had been canceled. Now, the low-budget airline had said that they were going to have to shut down if they did not find some emergency funding, and that did come to fruition. All of the check-in desks here at the Atlanta airport are closed currently. Now, Spirit has filed for bankruptcy twice since 2024. President Donald Trump said the administration did review a potential bailout, but they were only going to move forward if the terms made financial sense. Now, with the airline shutting down, thousands of flights are now canceled across the country.
8: American and United Airlines say they're setting up hiring portals just for former Spirit workers. President Trump is reviewing a new proposal from Iran to end the war, but for now, the U.S. blockade around the Strait of Hormuz is still in place. Here's Fox's Lucas Tomlinson in Dubai.
10: During the three-week blockade, Iranian ships have been blocked, but 150 other oil tankers remain stuck in the Gulf, helping drive up gasoline prices back home to four-year highs. 30% of fertilizer exits the Strait of Hormuz also being affected, hurting farmers back home. There are also several U.S.-flagged merchant ships stranded in the Persian Gulf as well. Some would like to see the U.S. Navy begin convoy duties escorting those ships through the strait like they did back in the 1980s. Now, unlike the 80s when the Navy had twice as many warships, for now the blockade remains the teeth of this operation.
8: President Trump says the only reason Iran is even thinking about making a deal is because it has no military left. 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
8: Millions of people in Florida and in Georgia are under threat of severe storms this weekend.
14: Some areas deal with up to a level 2 out of 5 risk for severe weather. That includes about 10 million people between Florida and Georgia. Some of the impacts from Saturday's severe weather could include strong wind gusts, potential for some small-sized hail, lightning, and thunder, and of